0: would have had. What's disappointing about this story to me is not just that the girl thought she could act like a man and frankly be slutty, but there wasn't one dude that stood up and said, nah, man, this is wrong. So they're all going to get what they get.
1: Yes, it don't mean a thing if it ain't got that swing.
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0: All right, let's go to the lines real quick. Welcome back to the Larry Elder Show. I am Carl Jackson sitting in. Let's go to Nancy. Nancy is calling from Philadelphia. Hello, Nancy. You got the mic.
9: Hi, Carl. You know I'm your number one fan. You made a comment earlier that there's nobody on the Democrat Party who can step in, you know, and push aside these democratic socialist communists, okay? And you said maybe the only exception is Fetter. Oh, no, no, no, no, Carl. Who's the person who still wants to be president for her whole life? You know, because it's all about we have to have the next woman president. Oh, that would be Hillary
0: Clinton.
9: Fair,
0: Hillary.
9: She's going to step forward, dun-da-dun-da-dun, to the rescue Hillary because she's for women. She'll get all women. She'll say, you know, Bill and I, we've always been moderate, middle-of-the-road people. And guess what? Fetterman can be her running mate, because all the Jews who were frightened to death of all the Islamist terrorists, they're like, we like Fetterman because he says nice things about Israel. Okay? Why is Hillary's second daughter, Huma Abedin, got married in a political marriage of convenience to Alex Soros? He has all the money for Hillary's right. campaign. Okay? Pay attention and stay tuned for some good October surprises.
0: I love it. I love it. Appreciate the call. I will say this. That makes lots of sense to me. I don't think Hillary would do it because of her age at this point. But I got to say, I think people are looking for a Hillary. It would make sense. If she were a little younger, I think she probably would. But it was obvious to me with the rigors of the campaign when she was trying to run against Trump or when she ran against Trump. I just don't think she could handle the rigors of a campaign at this point in time. But that makes total sense. And I think she could probably pull it off. At least becoming the Democrat nominee. If there were earlier times, I just they definitely need somebody like that to step up and be the adult in the room. But it is that's a good call. That's a good call. I see exactly where you mean what you mean there. All right, so I wanted to talk about Crazy Chicks. I mentioned the Cornell 7, and honestly, listen, this is. Just my opinion, based upon what I've read thus far. I think the young lady got extremely embarrassed as word started to spread around the college campus that she had slept with so many guys. And you got so many young. This is what I hate. This is what I hate about the feminist movement and what ladies will teach other ladies. It's not. I'm sorry. Men and women aren't built the same. Our psyches aren't the same. Our sexual appetite, it's not the same. We're different. We're different, and trying to pretend otherwise is going to get people in trouble. It's going to get people hurt. And honestly, like I said, I can say the same for the frat guys. Man, you're going into a situation like that, you're asking for trouble, especially post Me Too movement. So all of these people are going to learn some very bad lessons, or some hard lessons, I should say. Till next time, don't grow weary doing good. God bless you. Put the top down, low to the ground.
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11: Zoom, where the president kept his camera off, that. With surging prices threatening economic stability and the well-being of our citizens, it will release 100 million barrels to begin immediately over 4 months.
12: That's Fox's Peter Ducey. The Manhattan DA's office has released the body camera footage from the arrest of Luigi Mangione. During his arrest, Mangione claimed to be homeless.
13: Is there a family down here or what?
12: Mangione was arrested in Altoona, Pennsylvania, late December 2024, 5 days after UnitedHealthcare CEO Brian Thompson was shot dead. Mangione has pleaded guilty to federal stalking charges and faces life in prison. He's set to be sentenced this December. 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
15: From the Weather Center, overnight will be clear with a low of 45. Saturday will bring mostly sunny skies and warmer temperatures with a high of 81. Saturday night will be clear to partly cloudy with a low of 48. Moving into Sunday, expect mostly sunny conditions with temperatures not as warm as Saturday. The morning will be pleasant, but it will become breezy later in the day. The high for Sunday will be 70. Looking ahead to Monday, it will be mostly sunny and pleasant with a high of 79. I'm AccuWeather meteorologist Jason Caterina for AM 1460 and FM 101.1, The Answer.
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19: Welcome to Seculo. It has been quite a busy week here at the ACLJ. We're going to recap a lot of it today, of course. The two major stories that came out this week, brand new ACLJ case. If you not, you know, followed what's been going on, it was a homeschool graduate, 22-year-old. It's not a kid. Certified EMT, rookie of the year volunteer firefighter in his hometown in Fremont, Nebraska, and was told, you know what? There's a job opening. Why don't you apply to become a full-time paid career fireman? And he thought, you know, this is it. This is going to be my time. This is my moment. It's what I've been wanting to do in my life. And they said, oh, one small problem. You have been completely denied. Why? Because of your qualifications. Why? He's a certified EMT. He is currently working on his associate's degree in what? Fire science. He is rookie of the year firefighter. But what was it? It was that homeschool diploma doesn't hold up to the rigorous test, I guess, of what needs to be the qualifications to be a firefighter in Fremont, Nebraska. But you know what? The ACLJ jumped in and said, no, no, no, you can't do this. It was clear he was being targeted specifically because someone just had it out for homeschoolers. You guys made a stink about it. We jumped in. He's going to be joining us. You're going to see a segment we did with him a little bit later in the show today, because I always think you guys should see the client, hear from them, listen to them when you can, because it is so important to have that point of view. And when you see this story, you're not going to believe it. And of course, you've been joining us this week talking about it. They did have a city council meeting where they said, you know what? Maybe we need to right that wrong. Why? Because the ACLJ is breathing down our neck. All our other supporters are giving us calls. All of this is happening all at once. We need to make sure that we take care of this. But you know what it doesn't do? Though the new resolution says a homeschool diploma is fine, that it, of course, originally it didn't, by the way, say it wasn't. They retcon and fix that. Doesn't give this kid a job. Doesn't protect the rights of homeschoolers around the country. So we're going to take it as far as we have to. This is a big lawsuit that we are going to be a part of, and you need to join with us at the ACLJ. And of course, you can do that at aclj.org. Become a champion if you like. That's someone that gives on a monthly basis. I would appreciate that. And of course, updates coming out of that foiled terrorist attack. And again, when you hear that, you may think of just, oh, they stopped it ahead of time. No, no. Mid-terror attack over the skies headed to Israel, headed to Tel Aviv, hundreds on board. They were able to overtake it. We'll hear from Jeff Balaban from ACLJ Jerusalem. I want to give a full recap of all that's been going on this week. It's been so busy. I want to make sure you didn't miss segments with Jeff, segments with our client. You want to hear from him, from Andrew Coates. Again, this homeschooler graduate. Again, I'm a homeschool graduate and a current homeschool parent. The lawyer for Andrew, the ACLJ attorney, homeschool graduate. So, of course, it's a little important to us. I've been saying it hits home for us. So we are going to take this as far as we can. It is an old school ACLJ style case. We've been supporting the rights of homeschoolers for nearly 40 years. I want you to be a part of that as well. So if I can encourage you to please go to ACLJ.org. 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Help us end this week strong. Again, that's at ACLJ.org. If you ever consider donating, this is a great time to do it. Of course, all of our content is available and all of our legal help is available without a paywall. That's right. If you're one of our ACLJ attorneys or you're one of our ACLJ clients, you get an ACLJ attorney at zero cost. 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If you want to read our incredible content, share it with your friends. You're not going to get a pop-up saying, you need to sign up. But that is only because people like you support the work on a continual basis. People that become ACLJ champions. People that say, yes, I will dedicate $5 or $500 of my income to the great organization, the great work we do here. The best media minds, the best legal minds, all because of you. We're a little bit different here. We don't just tell you what's happening. We get stuff done. Be a part of these world-changing efforts here at the ACLJ today. I'm going to encourage you to do that again at ACLJ.org. Again, great content coming up. 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We'll be right back with more on Seculo.
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19: It should be. And as of right now, the passengers are reuniting with their families at Ben Gurion Airport in Tel Aviv. Jeff, of course, we all, you know, we woke up to this. I got up around 5 o'clock this morning. I opened my phone and I see this, you know, thwarted. And they kept referring to it as a 9/11 style terrorist attack. And when you hear that initially, you're going to go, okay, we stopped something early on. But no, no, no, that was not the situation. This happened mid-air where you had a pilot attack another pilot to allegedly, what we've been told right now, hijack this plane filled with Israelis on the way to Tel Aviv. And thankfully, the crew and a lot of the other passengers took things into their own hands, did not let this happen, and now have flown to safety. As we know, we've seen some of the images. We can show some of the images. Some of these are bloody, by the way. I'm just going to give you a fair warning for those who are watching right now. You can see there was all, I mean, there are videos and pictures that are way worse than this where I've seen blood smattered all over this flight because not only were they trying to help the pilot who had been stabbed and been attacked by the other pilot, they also, you know, did what they needed to do to protect the flight against the pilot who was, you know, potentially hijacking this flight to do nefarious things. Of course, the press is being a little bit cautious in what they're calling this, but I think, Jeff, it is clearly, we know the trajectory of where this is going to go.
1: Right. The press, as usual, refraining from saying what's obvious for as long as they can refrain from saying what's obvious. But there are numerous reports that the co-pilot is Omani and that he was yelling Allahu Akbar, which tends to tip the hand as to what the intentions are of this attack. The concerns were that not only could they have taken these citizens or these Israelis and other passengers on the plane hostage, they could have used it to do a 9/11 style attack by crashing the plane into some site in Israel. There are many things that could have happened that thank God were averted. And across Israel, from the upper echelons, politically and militarily, to the people in the street, the reaction is one of gratitude, the belief that this is a genuine miracle, and pride that the Israeli passengers really were able to overwhelm this, were able to breach the cockpit door and overwhelm the attacker. And thank God the flight was safe. I don't know if you saw images, but, you know, the rudder was broken. It's even being able to land the flight was extraordinary. My understanding is there were also maybe some Russian and Ukrainian passengers who were helpful in terms of landing the flight. And so thank God this has a relatively happy ending. In terrible crisis averted, but it was obviously terrifying for the long minutes that the passengers had to endure this.
19: And it should be a wake-up call. Yeah, there were two pilots who happened to be on board. They said, like, deadheading. You're going to another, probably headed to Tel Aviv to be pilots for another flight. That happens all the time. So they happened to be on board, were able to fly this to safety. Like you said, it is a miracle, but it's a miracle that we also have to take with serious warning. When you see what's happening, this could have very easily gone the other way. Sure, we can all sigh a bit of relief and cheer on these passengers, as we should, being heroes in this situation. Absolutely. But it doesn't mean the threat isn't there. And even in situations where you think, well, I mean, it's hard to protect yourself from certain things. Like, hey, this wasn't someone overwhelming the pilot. This was the pilot, deciding that he was going to take things into his own hands and cause this kind of chaos. And again, thankfully, thank God, there were other people on board who were able to overwhelm them. But this could have very easily gone the other way. We would have had a very different attitude today.
1: Look, this problem, this is a very spectacular example of a problem that we see in America across the board also, where people with a particular ideology, I'm not saying all Muslims, I would never say that, but there's an Islamist violent jihadi ideology that is not unpopular, and they become doctors and nurses and threaten to use their position to kill people they disagree with or hurt people they consider infidels. We have pilots. In other words, there's a genuine problem of a strain of Islamism that is a proximate threat to a lot of us. This is a particular spectacular example, but we at the ACLJ have dealt with this in terms of licensing, again, of medical professionals here in America who threaten to use their licenses to commit harm to patients who they disagree with.
19: Yeah, I mean, I thought this morning when we were discussing who would be on, obviously who wanted you on, and I have a lot of friends that are currently in Israel or just made themselves back, or they're in between travel dates, and because of the seriousness of this, I was like, I don't even know if I'm comfortable exposing that they're there, even though I don't know if they're talking about it, because it's just weird what enters your mind right now. But you had Prime Minister Netanyahu said, the pilot tried to crash this plane. This clearly was a terrorist activity. And then, of course, you have the American journalists who are, as you said, slow to report this. Fox has been fine. Fox has been very clear on it. But of course, you have the New York Times. I think we have some of their headlines that just say, the breaking news, a plane flying from Israel was diverted after an altercation between the pilot and co-pilot. Sounds like they were having, a marital argument. Yeah. And so we had to land the plane because, they couldn't decide on something. And then the BBC putting Israel-bound flight diverted after fight between pilots. Again, fight between pilots, sure. Did that happen? Of course it happened. They didn't put on there that they were brutally stabbed him and were essentially had done everything but killed him. And thankfully, as of right now, in critical condition, but hopefully will survive.
1: The media plays this role in trying to create a narrative, but I think most people see through it at this point.
19: Yeah, I think.
1: But
19: so.
1: Yeah, they're doing what they see as their job, which is spinning a narrative, and it's hopelessly not related to actual reality. And these things should matter to all of us, because anybody who gets on public transportation needs to worry about these things and think about it. And we'd like to know that our media is telling the truth. My favorite was the BBC actually repeatedly referring to Ben Gurion Airport, which is named for the first Prime Minister of Israel. They called it Ben Gvir Airport, which is a current Israeli politician who the left likes to demonize in every way possible and turn into a caricature of evil. And they called it Ben Gvir Airport. It was actually, he couldn't make that kind of garbage up.
19: No, I mean, one of our team members just sent me a text that goes, it was a fiery but mostly peaceful hijacking is what was going on. I mean, that's true, because that's what we've seen the media play out here, is this narrative. Again, they can't say anything when it comes to Israel without giving some sort of at least caveat to it not being somehow terrorist related. And I know, I don't want to give any credence to it, but I know by the end of the day where, and I'm sure it's happening already, where the media and where social media will be spinning this. But I think for this moment, we at least need to be, again, relieved. We need to be, thanking all these people who were involved, because all of the reports, everyone who is on board, a lot of them have made statements already saying, clearly this was an attempted terrorist attack. I don't care what the media is going to spin it and how they may say things, or maybe someone on your social media page. Those are the people that lived it and were in the air. They experienced it firsthand, this plane, like I say, nosediving 10,000 to 15,000 feet in a few seconds, and the chaos that was ensuing around them.
1: Yeah. Look, the Israelis are rightfully grateful to God and also proud that their citizens able to take control of the plane, especially because, you know, again, the same people we read about, you know, the incredible operation with the pagers, or some incredible, you know, the Israel's ability to take over the airspace over Iran, et cetera, et cetera. This is a civilian army. I mean, civilian army. It's an army, but it's drawn from its civilian because of it's a national draft. And these are regular, everyday people conducting business or coming back from vacation, doing truly heroic things as if they're special forces. Because who knows? Maybe some of them were at some point special forces.
19: Very good chance. I mean, right now we are actually seeing live. Again, I wish I could cut to it. I can't cut to it. But live, the celebrations happening in Ben Gurion Airport right now as you have people arriving with balloons and Israeli flags. A hero's welcome for these passengers who are just making their way. I mean, what a day they have had. And I think this is a day we need to make sure we don't forget, because it's a happy ending. And I think that's easy. That's right. It's easy to move on very quickly. So, Jeff, I'll give you the last minute here just to wrap up. What do people need to take away from this? And, of course, that is part of the reason the ACLJ team is there as well, to make sure that these things don't get forgotten and that we elevate what needs to be elevated.
1: Look, everything changed after October 7th, a couple of years, you know, 2023, and we're now in the middle of the holiday of Tabernacles Sukkot, which culminates in the final day of Simchat Torah, rejoicing in the Torah, which was the day of the attack. And so it's very much on people's minds right now. Israel, with all of its power and strength, is still a very deeply traumatized country by that. To see this, thank God, as a miraculous, thank God, successful, happy ending, it's a moment of blessing and something we all need to appreciate.
19: Yeah, it feels like a modern story from a Jewish holiday, you know, where this happened. I mean, it really genuinely does. So in many ways, it feels very appropriate. Jeff, thanks for joining us. And again, I didn't even think about the fact we're only, what, a week away from the anniversary of October 7th. I mean, we're 3 years will be marked in 1 week. So, of course, that is on everyone's mind that's there. But Jeff, thank you so much for being a part and popping on today. I know it wasn't in the plans, but I always appreciate it. That being said, I know a lot of you who are watching right now, one, I'd love for you to call in with your thoughts on this at 1-800-684-3110. But you also know about that case, the homeschooler in Nebraska, wanted to be a firefighter, was told his high school diploma was not good enough. Well, we got an update. In the next segment, we're going to be joined by one of our ACLJ attorneys, Nathan from Washington, D.C., and we're going to really go into some details with him. You're going to see why it's important for us and why it hits, like I said, close to home for us in these situations. Because as a homeschooler, I know Will's a homeschooler or was a homeschooler. I got homeschooled children. This is something that's very important to all of us. We got an update. 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
19: 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Again, phone lines are open for you at 1-800-684-3110. Before we move on a bit from what happened in Israel, again, of course, that flight, we're going to talk, though, a little bit about the mayor of New York here in just a moment. I do want you to hear a bit more from Prime Minister Netanyahu, because there was a bit more when it talked about the nature of what was happening inside that cockpit, to give you a bit more of the surrounding of what was happening, because we've seen video clips, but you know, a lot of it is in Hebrew, obviously. A lot of it is a little bit harder to understand what's happening. You also had a group of people trying to keep children calm. So it's a different scenario. You see a lot of blood, but sometimes, you know, maybe it doesn't fully compute what was going on inside that cockpit. But Prime Minister Netanyahu was on Fox this morning. A lot of what he's done before this was in Hebrew as well. So we'd have to be playing translated and all of that. But he was able to, in English, talk about this. Let's play Bite 5, talking about what was going on inside the cockpit in terms of the way the passengers and the crew then reacted to that pilot who had decided to take his own life, and not his own life, took all the lives on that plane into his own hands. Bite 5.
22: They subdued him, by the way, just to understand this. They had to tie his hands, so they used the cord of the earphones in the cockpit. I mean, talk about improvisation. Then they finally got these plastic whatever you call it, you know, cuffs that they have.
23: Ties.
22: But then he's lying there now. He's this attacker, and he calls out to the aircrew, kill me, all right? So it's clear he was suicidal. That's not a question. It was clear he was going to down that plane. Oh, it's not clear, but it looks very likely that he was going to down the plane.
19: Yeah, I mean, there's a lot of details that come in from that. But, of course, the New York Times reported as a little scuffle. They'll report it as a little fight that broke out, you know, between the two pilots. No big deal. You know, something that you deal with at schoolyard. We handled it. It's all good. Don't need to worry about it. Just a little altercation. Just an altercation, which included the slitting of a throat of a pilot who thankfully survived. I mean, the whole thing is an absolute miracle. Now we take the global fight against anti-Semitism to a much bigger scale beyond a singular flight. This one is pretty fascinating. This is coming out, of course, from New York City. The mayor of New York, who, as we know, has been not quite the good friend to Israel, for sure, but also to the Jewish people. Now, New York City, the biggest city outside of Israel with the Jewish population, it's getting closer, as you see a lot of moving to Miami and other places. And again, I love New York City. I lived there. I am there probably the most, other than being here locally in Orlando, Florida, I'm probably in New York City the most of anywhere I am throughout the year. I love it there. It's the greatest city, one of the greatest cities in the world. And I think it needs to be thriving. The Jewish community is one of the reasons I love being there. And if this was coming from any other mayor, I would be applauding the words that were coming out of his mouth. Now, the tone and just the double speak that you know is happening, I would love to sit down and talk with the mayor. If he'd love to come on this show, I would be happy to discuss it. And I mean that genuinely, because I want, much like President Trump, I want to see a thriving New York City. I want to see a protected Jewish community in New York City. But I'm sorry, forgive me if these words feel a little too late, and as if he is just realizing that this is happening, that there is a rise in anti-Semitism, and he's deciding to, now we're going to do something about it. You know, I've been in here a little while, almost a year. Now it's time for me to realize, oh, feels like that anti-Semitism thing, maybe it's a real deal. But again, we got to look at the heart of the matter. But let's hear from the mayor of New York City from just a few days ago as they announced, again, their new campaign to combat anti-Semitism, Bite 2.
7: Over the last year, I've met with Jewish New Yorkers across the five boroughs. I've met with them in their dining rooms, sat with them on the subway, and spoke to them in their shuls. Time and again, I've heard the same thing. Anti-Semitism is real, and it is growing. Here in New York City, while our Jewish neighbors make up only 12% of the population, NYPD statistics show that anti-Semitic hate crimes account for more than half of all confirmed hate crimes. This is not only unacceptable, it's something we all have an obligation to change. And City Hall will lead the way. That is why today, I'm proud to announce the nation's first ever municipal strategy to combat anti-Semitism. A roadmap for how our administration will confront the scourge of anti-Semitism now and in the future.
19: Oh, so very emotional. You know, they only make up 12%. 12%, big number, by the way. 12% of your population in New York City. And it's half of the hate crimes. Wow, we're so shocked. None of us are shocked, Mayor. We've all lived through it. People have died. People have been attacked on the streets. Some of them in front of your own mansion. I'm not surprised. And again, if these were the words coming out of any other mayor of any other city or any other government official, I would probably be praising it. And look, I'm not saying he's not a compelling speaker and he doesn't feel like he's got the heart for it. But the actions speak louder than words. So the actions that were actually suggested by the mayor, I don't know what they'll actually get done other than funding some museums. Doing things like that. What's he actually going to be doing on the streets? That's really what I want to know. That's why I want to talk to the mayor. If he'd love to hop on, I'd be happy to have him on. But let's hear Bite 4, a little bit more information from the mayor.
7: But our responsibility goes beyond protection. Jewish New Yorkers should feel cherished and celebrated in the most Jewish city in America. That's why we are investing millions in Jewish cultural centers and nonprofits, including $2 million for the Queens Holocaust Memorial Garden and $2.5 million towards Brooklyn Center for New Jewish Culture. While these efforts are aimed at protecting our Jewish neighbors, they will benefit all New Yorkers. Our safety is bound up together. The Mishnah teaches us that anyone who sustains one soul, it is as though they have sustained an entire world. For generations, Jewish New Yorkers have sustained our city. Leonard Bernstein filled cavernous theaters with awe. Clara Lemlich won rights that protect workers to this day. Kleinfeld Bridal dressed us for our most special days, and Katz's has fed us for more than a century. Today, we hold a responsibility to sustain and protect our Jewish neighbors, a responsibility that belongs to each of us. That is the work we are undertaking at City Hall, and I am asking every New Yorker to join us.
19: Of course, not suspiciously, very intentionally, not listed in that is, of course, anything to do with Israeli New Yorkers, not just Jewish New Yorkers, which, of course, there are plenty. You know how many Israeli New Yorkers there are? More probably so than anywhere else in the world other than Israel. I know many of them. But guess what else? And this is what you're not going to want to miss. At the same time, where is the First Lady of New York City? She is right now in residence, an artist in residence, at a luxury wellness retreat. And what do they openly call for? What do you think? The full destruction of Israel. Not in some, you know, bizarre language that you have to fight through. It says, abolish the apartheid state of Israel on the social media places of currently where the mayor's wife is the artist in residence. We got a whole nother half hour coming up. This has got to spark some thoughts. Give me a call, 1-800-684-3110. 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
19: Welcome to Sekulow. It has been quite a busy week here at the ACLJ. We're going to recap a lot of it today. Of course, the two major stories that came out this week, brand new ACLJ case. If you've not, you know, followed what's been going on, it was a homeschool graduate, 22-year-old. It's not a kid. Certified EMT, Rookie of the Year volunteer firefighter in his hometown in Fremont, Nebraska, and was told, you know what? There's a job opening. Why don't you apply to become a full-time paid career fireman? He thought, you know, this is it. This is going to be my time. This is my moment. It's what I've been wanting to do in my life. And they said, oh, one small problem. You have been completely denied. Why? Because of your qualifications. Why? He's a certified EMT. He is currently working on his associate's degree in what? Fire science. He is Rookie of the Year firefighter. But what was it? It was that homeschool diploma doesn't hold up to the rigorous test, I guess, of what needs to be the qualifications to be a firefighter in Fremont, Nebraska. But you know what? The ACLJ jumped in and said, no, no, no, you can't do this. It was clear he was being targeted specifically because someone just had it out for homeschoolers. You guys made a stink about it. We jumped in. He's going to be joining us. You're going to see a segment we did with him a little bit later in the show today, because I always think you guys should see the client, hear from them, listen to them when you can, because it is so important to have that point of view. And when you see this story, you're not going to believe it. And of course, you've been joining us this week talking about it. They did have a city council meeting where they said, you know what? Maybe we need to write that wrong. Why? Because the ACLJ is breathing down our neck. All our other supporters are giving us calls. All of this is happening all at once. We need to make sure that we take care of this. But you know what it doesn't do? Though the new resolution says a homeschool diploma is fine, that it, of course, originally it didn't, by the way, say it wasn't. They retcon and fix that. Doesn't give this kid a job. Doesn't protect the rights of homeschoolers around the country. So we're going to take it as far as we have to. This is a big lawsuit that we are going to be a part of, and you need to join with us at the ACLJ. And of course, you can do that at aclj.org. Become a champion if you like. That's someone that gives on a monthly basis. I would appreciate that. And of course, updates coming out of that foiled terrorist attack. And again, when you hear that, you may think of just, oh, they stopped it ahead of time. No, no. Mid-terror attack over the skies, headed to Israel, headed to Tel Aviv, hundreds on board. They were able to overtake it. We'll hear from Jeff Balaban from ACLJ Jerusalem. I want to give a full recap of all that's been going on this week. It's been so busy. I want to make sure you didn't miss segments with Jeff, segments with our client. You want to hear from him, from Andrew Coates. Again, this homeschooler graduate. Again, I'm a homeschool graduate and a current homeschool parent. The lawyer for Andrew, the ACLJ attorney, homeschool graduate. So, of course, it's a little important to us. I've been saying it hits home for us. So we are going to take this as far as we can. It is an old school ACLJ style case. We've been supporting the rights of homeschoolers for nearly 40 years. I want you to be a part of that as well. So if I can encourage you to please go to aclj.org. Support if you can. Help us in this week strong. Again, that's at aclj.org. If you ever consider donating, this is a great time to do it. Of course, all of our content is available and all of our legal help is available without a paywall. That's right. If you're one of our ACLJ attorneys or you're one of our ACLJ clients, you get an ACLJ attorney at zero cost. 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If you want to read our incredible content, share it with your friends. You're not going to get a pop-up saying, you need to sign up. But that is only because people like you support the work on a continual basis. People that become ACLJ champions. People that say, yes, I will dedicate $5 or $500 of my income to the great organization, the great work we do here. The best media minds, the best legal minds, all because of you. We're a little bit different here. We don't just tell you what's happening. We get stuff done. Be a part of these world-changing efforts here at the ACLJ today. I'm going to encourage you to do that again at aclj.org. Again, great content coming up. Don't go anywhere. 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We'll be right back with more on Seculo.
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19: You, who tagged me in a social media post and said, Logan, the ACLJ needs to get involved in this. And I saw the story, and I said, absolutely, you're right. I got with our legal team and said, let's figure out how we can help, if possible, at all. And we are joined by our new client, Andrew Coates. Andrew has a wild story. And for anyone who cares about the rights of homeschoolers, and by the way, I am a homeschooler. Will was a homeschooler. My children are homeschoolers. So it hits pretty close to home when you have these situations where there are people who have spent their lives dedicated, obviously, to service and so many different things, and then they are specifically targeted because they were homeschooled or they are homeschooling in general. And that brings us to Andrew. Andrew, welcome to the show. We have such an interesting story for you to break down because your story, it doesn't have to do with being a current homeschooler. It has to do with what happened after when you decided I would like a career that everyone thinks is one of the most noble professions.
23: Yeah. Thank you for having me.
19: Absolutely. So let's break that down. How did this story start? Because you've been working successfully. You've been working professionally as an EMT, qualified, trained, and then you've also been, have you been volunteering at the fire department? Yeah. How did this happen?
23: Yeah. So I actually volunteer on a town close to me for about 2 years now. And then I saw the opportunity for Fremont that opened up and I decided that I just wanted to take my shot at it.
19: Yeah. And so, and things devolved fairly quickly. Will, you want to?
12: That's right. So in this story, you apply for the job and then get turned down for a very specific reason. What, tell our audience what that was and how you found out that you were not going to be hired as a full-time firefighter in the city of Fremont.
23: Yeah. So I went to go apply, sent in all my stuff. I got a phone call after the deadline the next day from the HR director, and she said my application was being withdrawn because my high school diploma was unaccredited. And I actually just couldn't believe that for a minute because I graduated under a lawful Nebraska school. So when she told me that, I was actually kind of shook that that was the reason I was being excluded from the process.
12: And we also will be talking with our attorney to kind of break down some of the legal side of it as well and what we're doing as we are representing Andrew here. But one of the other things here is that it wasn't just the fact that, you know, they had something on the books that said homeschoolers cannot apply. They actually changed things after the fact to make sure that the regulations backed up what the HR individual said. So this wasn't something you could have in advance gone and find out. This specifically was discriminatory against you because you were homeschooled.
23: Yeah. I mean, I can't speak to what the intent of the person's heart may have been that day, but it definitely seems like there was an attempt to keep homeschoolers out, especially after changing the job requirements after the closing date of the job.
19: And again, you're someone who is very well qualified for this position beyond this one very nuanced and I would say ridiculous, as Will said, discriminatory rule set. Because, look, we need people like you who are willing to risk their lives in these positions. And I think anyone who has dealt with local fire departments, police forces, anything like that, EMTs like you, you want people like you who know what they're doing, who are qualifying the situation, can do the physical requirements that are needed. So the fact that we are disqualifying people because of something like this, like you said, you can't speak to the heart, but it feels like a deeper reason. And look, homeschooling is very important to us. And what it sounds like is that respecting and being able to protect homeschoolers, even beyond yourself, seems important to you.
23: Yeah, it does. I was obviously homeschooled, and I know what that's like. And I had a great time being homeschooled, and I just feel like we need to stand up right now, especially if homeschoolers aren't even allowed to work for the city right now. So it's just, it's kind of crazy to me, honestly.
12: I know, Andrew, this isn't something that you obviously were looking to get involved in. You were just wanting to be a firefighter, something that you had been doing. You'd been doing as a volunteer basis. And by the way, also, you were awarded, Rookie Firefighter of the Year. You have received praise for your job and the job that you do on a volunteer basis. But now that you're in this, you see, I know homeschoolers, our faith are normally very important to us. There are reasons that we homeschool outside of just, we know that we can get a good education that way as well. But now what does this feel like? Does it feel like something that, as you take this story to a wider audience, that there is something here that needs to be pointed out to, one, ensure that people in Nebraska, where you are not discriminated against for the way that they and their parents chose to educate them, as well as maybe even nationally, where this might be happening other places, that we need to point out and ensure that laws are applied equally, that people aren't discriminated just because of a legal education that you received and that is recognized by your state.
23: Yeah, no, I agree. It's just, I think this is a fight worth fighting. And if it's recognized by the state, I don't see what the issue would be. So I you were definitely right.
19: Andrew, I wanted to jump into sort of the heart of this story here as well, which is you've decided that you wanted this to be your career path. Why is that? Why is being, whether it's an EMT or a firefighter, why was that the journey you have been on, and why is that important to you?
23: Yeah. I started in law enforcement, kind of following my dad's footsteps, and he was like, don't do law enforcement. he's like, go try firefighting. And then we actually had, I had a friend at the time that worked for our family business who actually was a Fremont firefighter and still is. And he was like, hey, you should try firefighting. He talked to me about the fire service and like really just good things about it. So he just kind of encouraged me to go try fire school. So I did. I went to go fire one, took hazmat ops, really, really just enjoyed the hands-on training experience. And just really, I fell in love with the job at that point. So we've just been chasing the job for about 2 years now, and we've loved every step of the way. So
12: I also think it's important to point out, one, we've mentioned that you've been obviously volunteering in that way. You've been doing other, that you're a licensed EMT in the state, but that your

0: 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We're often quick to say, if there's anything I can do, just let me know. But what if we stopped waiting to be asked and simply showed up? 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
1: 8 years, nearly, here at the ACLJ. It is time to keep standing up for homeschoolers. Again, it's hitting a little bit closer to home right now. All of us who were homeschooled now have school-age children. My children are homeschooled, okay? So I understand this firsthand. I don't want them to come out of college or come out of high school and feel like they can't do incredible jobs like what Andrew's trying to do. Just as, honestly, being someone who is paid to do a service that very few are willing to sacrifice themselves for. So at this moment, I really want to encourage you to all, one, pray and pray for Andrew. Pray for the team here at the ACLJ. It is not going to, it sounds like sometimes it can be a ridiculous thing when you hear the facts of this case, the facts of this situation. But the truth is, there are forces at play that certainly don't want this to happen. 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We're going to have a lot of ways you can do that directly with our teams at ACLJ.org. But also, again, keep Andrew and his family in your prayers. And really, we're going to fight back hard. This is something that, again, I have to thank one of our ACLJ supporters for bringing this to my attention. So then we could take it from here and do some amazing work. Be a part of that team today also at ACLJ.org. We'll be right back with more on Seculo.
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4: Ask yourself this question. 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
1: Towards Israel that was attempted to be overtaken and hijacked by one of its own pilots to become a weapon and to kill hundreds at a minimum on its way to Tel Aviv. Thankfully, heroes on board. But I want you to see a little bit of this. I want you to see some of the chaos that happened. People request questions about the cockpit, how the cockpit door got open. Reports are right now that during the scuffle, the other pilot was able to knock the door open, which then showed, or one of the pilots, even just in accident, was able to knock the cockpit door open, exposing the chaos that happened, which had people jump into action. Let's see some of the footage. You'll hear some of this. Again, it doesn't look as chaotic as it probably was when you see it, but there is some of this happening in real time, as you can see. Let's see. Yeah. As the citizens, look, definitely not military here, people in normal clothes jumping up to take care of things. You can hear the chaos, the children crying. I mean, honestly, it's not that much.

0: of a different sound than what you may hear on a normal air flight. But they took over, jumped into action, and you hear parents trying to calm down their children, tell them it's okay. As we know, I mean, some of the reports are spinning out of control. The flight was spinning out of control, dropped 14,000 feet. And then, of course, now we're able to jump forward just a few hours later, and all of them have returned safely. The Israeli defense minister has called it an attempted jihadist terrorist attack. And you see the pictures right now, the video coming in. This is just moments ago at Ben Gurion Airport, of course, in Tel Aviv. As you see, people being reunited with their families, a big sigh of relief, balloons, Israeli flags are waved, people praising God for this moment. Again, we need to both focus on the two things that can be true at the same time. One, it is an absolute miracle, and we need to be praising the heroic actions of this. But we also need to also not forget that this is an attempted terrorist attack, jihadist terrorist attack, a week before the October 7th anniversary, in the middle of a Jewish holiday. Is a point where we just got off of the 25th anniversary of September 11th. Possibly this could have been one of the biggest airline-related attacks since the September 11th attack. So again, when there's moments you feel like the guard needs to come down, clearly it doesn't, specifically when you're flying in these countries. I have a lot of friends in Israel. I have a lot of friends traveling there right now. All of us are anxious also to get back. And these kind of things will, of course, cause you pause. But let's not forget and not support our friends that are doing this. But let's also celebrate. Even if it was an attempted attack, you had a group of people willing to be heroes, step up in a moment of terror, in a moment of chaos, and do what needed to be done. So thank you for those people who did this, to where we would have a very different tone and a very different facial expression if we were dealing with today a September 11th style terrorist attack in Israel. Imagine how different this show would have been. But I'm very thankful that that is not the case. I do want to take some phone calls about this and some other topics as well. Let's go first to Eric in Pennsylvania, who's been on hold for a very long time. Eric, I appreciate it.
1: Thank you. I want to thank you guys because you've done an excellent job at exposing this. I heard about this early in the morning today.
0: Yep.
1: On YouTube Premium, and basically it was depicted as a fight among two pilots. They did mention the quick descent of the plane, but there was no hint at all of any terrorism. So then I checked my email, and just the news reported it at 12:05 p.m. Western Journal reported it at 10:24 p.m., and of course, our friends at MS Now said it was the flight was diverted to Dubai. We know what New York Times was going to say.
0: Yeah.
1: It seems like this may slip under the radar, and that the story that was just a fist fight over something not involved with terrorism is going to take over, because there's a lot of stuff going on today, and I bet the lamestream media doesn't even cover this at all. Look, thank you guys for doing a good job.
0: Eric,
1: I appreciate it.
0: You're 100% right. I think if you had gotten a different version of this news story, and again, we live in silos, unfortunately, to where that can happen. I was sending it to many friends who were just like, oh yeah, I didn't even realize it was supposed to be terrorism. That is why you have the Israeli defense minister right now saying it was an attempted jihadist terrorist attack. It's why you have Benjamin Netanyahu coming out and being very clearly upfront. Hey guys, it was an attempted terrorist attack, because you're right. The news will move on very quickly, because it was thwarted. And you may hear a thwarted attack and go, oh, that meant, on the ground, they were able to stop it, much like the one in the UK where there was intelligence, plus you had a local citizen who called in a report of a truck. A thwarted attack or something that may have happened. But no, this was mid-attack, mid-flight. These people stood up, and got it done. And we have to give them all the props. We also can't forget that this really did happen. And as you said, the headlines will be misleading until they are completely unable to avoid the truth. And we will keep that in the front of people's minds. But again, it's a quick news cycle. You know people will move on. Let's go ahead and take another call. Let's go to Ann in PA. Go ahead.
2: Hey, guys. Thank you so much for taking my phone call. Really quick, before I make a very quick Israeli comment, I want to make a comment about how you guys helped me. I homeschooled my kids for a couple of years. You guys were there for me because the school system tried to stop me.
0: Sure.
2: And I needed to homeschool my kids for a couple of years, and the ACLJ was there for me. Now, I want to say real quick, I wonder how the woke right is spinning this about this Israeli takeover, attempted takeover by this terrorist. Well, you know what? Forget about them, but here's the thing. Okay, this just proves that Israel is not an apartheid state, because they actually hired a Muslim pilot, right? But now I wonder, really quickly, if the woke right is going to spin this to say, just like they did after October 7th, 3 years ago, when they said that when they blamed Netanyahu for lack of security, okay, are they going to say blame Netanyahu again for lack of security? Yeah. I am so sick of it. And you know what? What it comes down to, this is a spiritual element here. It's a spiritual component. People better watch out. In Romans, do not curse the Israelis because you will be cursed.
0: Yeah.
2: And here's the thing. Jewish people are sick and tired of being always being blamed for Israel this, Israel that. You know, they're blamed for everything, yet they're the chosen people, and I'm a Christian. I'm a Christian, guys, and I love you guys. Thank you for all you do.
0: I always appreciate your support, and thank you. Look, I think to clear up a couple things in that, and this shows your relationship, actually. Again, you say the apartheid state, all those different things. This was coming out of Dubai. This flight was coming out of Dubai, Air Dubai, or Fly Dubai. This was not an Israeli flight that was happening here, but they were on the way to Israel. Why? Because it's one of the top tourist destinations for Israelis, and vice versa. Because again, if you've never experienced it, you don't understand the visuals there. You understand that people travel to these other places, that they travel to Israel for vacation, and vice versa. The Israelis go to Dubai for vacation. They'll go celebrate Jewish holidays in those areas. You have no idea what you're talking about. I do think we are probably running too close on time, because both of these were really had to do with the homeschool situation. I want to take those tomorrow. So please, you only hold for about 10 minutes, so I appreciate it. Elaine and Tim, we will get to you. Call me back tomorrow. We'll do my best to get you guys on the air earlier, as we know that that is a top topic right now. And either one of these, if you want to support the work, I'm going to encourage you right now. This is the most important time, really, as we start heading into the end of the year. Can you believe it? Someone just put, hey, 11 Saturdays until Christmas. Deal with that, folks. All right? But that means the end of the year is coming quick. And with that, I need your help. I need your support right now. During some of these months, I don't usually ask big asks for donations. But you know what? When you see what's going on around the world, this is it. We are living in very, very strange times. And I am so thrilled that the ACLJ team is here, whether it's for a homeschooler in Nebraska or whether it's having ACLJ Jerusalem when moments like this occur. Or when the UN General Assembly is here, the ACLJ's got a seat at the table. 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
8: Announced, with surging prices threatening economic stability and the well-being of our citizens, it will release 100 million barrels to begin immediately over 4 months, including a front-loaded substantial diesel release within the first 20 days.
9: Fox's Peter Ducey. Tennessee death row inmate Krista Pike is reportedly unconscious and incubated in the hospital after Wednesday's botched execution.
10: She received two doses of the lethal drug called pentobarbital, which witnesses say she was still snoring loudly more than 30 minutes later.
9: Fox's Chandley Painter. The Tennessean reports an emergency court order seeks to preserve all the evidence related to that failed execution. 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
11: From the Weather Center, overnight will be clear with a low of 45. Saturday will bring mostly sunny skies and warmer temperatures with a high of 81. Saturday night will be clear to partly cloudy with a low of 48. Moving into Sunday, expect mostly sunny conditions with temperatures not as warm as Saturday. The morning will be pleasant, but it will become breezy later in the day. The high for Sunday will be 70. Looking ahead to Monday, it will be mostly sunny and pleasant with a high of 79. I'm AccuWeather meteorologist Jason Caterina for AM 1460 and FM 101.1, The Answer.
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21: I keep telling you there's a vibe shift. October is going to be different than September. I feel it. I hope you feel it, too. The Democrats are already promising that Republicans and Trump are all going to rig the election. Now, why do you suppose they're saying that 32 days away from the midterm election? Maybe they're concerned that all those prognostications that the Democrats are going to trounce the Republicans in 32 days won't be coming to fruition. None of us have a crystal ball, but I can make one guarantee. If we show up, we win. And you cannot sit on the sidelines. President Trump last night had a pair of rallies. He got in at 3 in the morning this morning. What is it? He's 80, right? 80-year-old man. Out there, I mean, I couldn't do it. I've heard from young people a third of his age in the White House who can't keep up with him. This is a guy who just does not quit. And why do you suppose he's doing it? Well, who's the ultimate beneficiary of all the effort that this man and this administration is trying to achieve? He's doing it on behalf of the American people. He's doing it for the country he loves. He has talked about his love of country for decades and decades. And I want you to please resist the temptation to believe the propaganda that we're being fed, that MAGA is turning away from Trump, that he's lost his mojo, that candidates can't have, Byron Donalds doesn't have his picture on his website anymore. Nobody's buying that. There's an enthusiasm. The fact that he's crisscrossing the country right now, the fact that he's going to spend the next 32 days going from state to state, reminding this country, this guy could single-handedly save the country from these desperate Democrats who want control and power and influence over our lives, who are embracing these evil, evil DSA, pro-violent, open borders clowns. I'm telling you, ignore the noise and show up and we win. Here's what this guy said last night. This was in Oklahoma. Very funny story. And I've decided to go a little blue today. Asses, I think, is a biblical term. So I think we're okay. I think I can get away with playing the president's quote last night and then running with it maybe for the next 32 days. Because we're gonna do a playoff of his message last night when he arrived at the big rally in Oklahoma.
22: Well, I want to say a very special hello, Durant, and hello to Oklahoma. This was not an easy trip. We were in Texas trying to get Ken Paxton elected. We have to do that. We can't have Telefrico. We can't have the other guy. Ken was a great, great attorney general. He's done a great job. We got to get him elected. So I was in Texas. And they said, sir, I think we're going to have to cancel Oklahoma. The weather is terrible. You can't take the helicopter, sir. You can't take the plane. I said, what can it take? Well, it's a very long drive. I said, how long? They said, it could be long, sir. I said, how fast does the beast travel? They said, we can go close to 100 miles an hour. I said, get your asses in that car. We're going to Oklahoma. We're going to Oklahoma.
21: His critics never, ever understand why so many people love this man. That's why they love him. You just heard why they love him. Get your asses in that car. We're going to Oklahoma. We're not going to let those people down. We're not going to let the voters down. We're not going to let the country down. We're not going to let the country be hijacked by these horrible, America-hating Democrats who think political violence is okay, who think open borders is okay, who think free crap for illegals is okay, who think punishing hardworking Americans who want to hand off their house to their kids and their financial achievements, they're going to get taxed and punished and penalized and demonized and vilified because they've been successful. No. We're not going to let it happen. We're not going to let it happen. You remember what these clowns on the left stand for. You listen to the superstar of the Democrat Socialists of America, Zohran Mamdani, this destructive mayor of New York who's tearing this city apart, who's tearing New York down. Listen to what he believes his brand of socialism represents. He's actually on a podcast, Theo Von's podcast, bragging about this as if he thinks this is going to work.
0: I want to talk a little bit about socialism, right?
21: Because
0: it's a buzzword, right? Because socialism, will you define socialism for us? Because people say it a lot and don't know what it is. Yeah. And sometimes those people are me.
2: Well, I'm so happy to be with those people right now. Socialism to me, it means that you will have whatever you need to live a dignified life and that it is the government's job to deliver on that.
21: Thank you, Mayor Mamdani. Thank you. Precisely. You want that? Now, I know there's a bunch of young kids who think that sounds good. It's time for the grown-ups to come to America's rescue. Welcome in. 800-655-MIKE. It's Friday, October the 2nd, 2026. 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Get your asses to the ballot boxes. We got to fight for this country. And I'm telling you something, from CNN melting down over how popular Trump is right now, to Democrats fretting that we're going to steal the election in a few weeks, I like our chances. I truly believe we got a really good shot at performing the unthinkable and winning and holding on to the House and the Senate and the Republican candidates up and down ballot. We'll see if you agree with me or not. Think Trump's the answer? I think he may be. The excitement right now of Trump crisscrossing the country, it's enthusiastic, it's contagious. I think it's going to be the difference. You agree with me or not? I'm curious about how you feel about my assessment of the way things look a little over a month from now. 800-655-MIKE, grab a line, flood my phones. 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Coming up.

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1: Okay, I can give you the green light and go on the text line. You want to see that segment of me taking a Waymo ride? 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Future's here. 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You might want to put both versions. But Waymo is W-A-Y-M-O. Text Waymo to our text line. We'll send you back the little segment of me driving in a Waymo. You know what's also, speaking of the future, is now? Health. This MAHA movement is here to stay. I've shared with you some personal news that I got about a cardiac thing. I got a blockage in my Widowmaker. I'm on board with health like I've never been before. Fiber is essential. It is such a joy to welcome back to the Mike Gallagher Show Dr. Douglas Doc Howard, who's the founder of Balance of Nature. Doc Howard, it's great seeing you, my friend. Yeah, I got some news last week. They found a 52% blockage in the old LAD, the Widowmaker. And so that's okay. It's moderate. I'm on it. I've done the weight. And you know what I'm religious about? Fiber and spice and all things health. And that's what you've spent your life dedicated to doing. So it's great having you back on the Mike Gallagher Show, Doc.
2: It's great to be back with you. It's been a while. Hey, are you taking your fruits and veggies too?
1: You better believe I am. Are you kidding me? I got the whole regimen. Don't you know me? Come on, without fruits and veggies.
2: Just making sure. Making sure.
1: No. And you've got, look, you started out, your story, I mean, I love the fact you were a teenager working in ERs. You were in the emergency room when you were really a kid because you've got a passion to help others. I've known you for years. And look, as all of us get older, we all face some of these health challenges. This is what you're here for. This is what Balance of Nature is all about. And it's a joy for me to tell the world about all the great stuff you've got going on. And you've kind of maybe seen this gone full circle because now it feels like everybody's health conscious.
2: Yeah, it's interesting. You know, I've been pushing and driving for less processed foods and less of a lot of things and more whole foods and putting it all together. And it's just pretty awesome 30 years later to be part of the groove instead of on the fringes on the outside.
1: You were ahead of the curve. I mean, you're a recognized expert nationally on plant-based nutrition. This is when RFK Jr. came along, when this MAHA movement got going, and millions of Americans now adhere to it, you had to feel a great sense of sort of satisfaction that you've been saying this stuff for decades.
2: Oh, one of the greatest satisfactions for me was when I went into the new MAHA offices. Now, these aren't government offices. These are private offices that they've set up. And you look out and you can see the Capitol right out from there. And they've leased these offices. I believe they have a 10-year lease on them, which for me was, yes, this is not going away if we have a regime change, or whatever you want to call it nowadays. and we are, MAHA is here to be with us. And it was really fun to sit down with RFK and with Secretary of Agriculture and just really see where all that is going and what's happening with it. Again, the USDA, the Secretary of Agriculture, they're all pushing for whole food, eat at home more. And that's what we've been driving for forever. And that's why I developed Balance of Nature.
1: For years,

0: Stick around. We've got to go back to this Donald Trump message last night from Oklahoma. Sorry it's PG-13, but it is what it is. Get your asses in that car. We're headed for Oklahoma. There's an excitement. There's an enthusiasm in the month of October. Do you feel it? Get ready. There's a lot more coming up.
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4: 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Just ask Michelle.
5: Well, it feels good. 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
10: Oklahoma and Alabama, I'm here to say hello, I love you, and I'm coming really as a sign of respect.
11: The president will campaign in 17 states in an attempt to shore up Republican turnout for the midterms. Thousands of arrests in France as students protest the nation's school system. Fox's Stephanie Bennett.
12: Chaos erupting across France. Teenage protesters take to the streets, demanding major changes to the education system. Riot police use tear gas to control crowds. As protesters throw firecrackers towards officers.
11: The students are demanding improvements to run down buildings and overcrowded classrooms. 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
13: From the Weather Center, overnight will be clear with a low of 45. Saturday will bring mostly sunny skies and warmer temperatures with a high of 81. Saturday night will be clear to partly cloudy with a low of 48. Moving into Sunday, expect mostly sunny conditions with temperatures not as warm as Saturday. The morning will be pleasant, but it will become breezy later in the day. The high for Sunday will be 70. Looking ahead to Monday, it will be mostly sunny and pleasant with a high of 79. I'm AccuWeather meteorologist Jason Caterina for AM 1460 and FM 101.1, The Answer.
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16: Clarity. On June 12, 1987, standing before the Brandenburg Gate in a divided Berlin, Reagan issued a direct challenge to Soviet leader Mikhail Gorbachev. "Mr. Gorbachev, tear down this wall." The Berlin Wall was more than concrete and barbed wire. It represented a system that restricted movement, divided families, and denied millions the freedoms Americans often take for granted. Reagan refused to treat that division as permanent. He understood that free nations must be willing to identify the difference between liberty and oppression, and have the courage to say so. 2 years later, the Berlin Wall fell. Freedom survives when people refuse to accept tyranny as inevitable. So when freedom is challenged today, will we have the courage to defend it with the same clarity?
17: The state of California is taxing you 13% on fuel. And they're going to come along and say, well, it's this affordability crisis. We need to make tires more efficient so Californians can save money on gas.
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0: We're going to be a little PG-13 today, but we're borrowing a page from President Trump's rally in Durant, Oklahoma last night. The president was almost thwarted from going to Oklahoma. The weather was bad. Lots of storms popping up this time of year, of course, throughout Texas and Oklahoma and the Carolinas. A lot of rain in Dallas-Fort Worth. We had a big old downpour in Tampa Bay yesterday afternoon. And, well, let me let the president tell the story, because they tried to tell him we're not going to Oklahoma. President Trump had other plans.
10: Well, I want to say a very special hello, Durant, and hello to Oklahoma. This was not an easy trip. We were in Texas trying to get Ken Paxton elected. We have to do that. We can't have Telefrico. We can't have the other guy. Ken was a great, great attorney general. He's done a great job. We got to get him elected. So I was in Texas, and they said, sir, I think we're going to have to cancel Oklahoma. The weather is terrible. You can't take the helicopter, sir. You can't take the plane. I said, what can I take? Well, it's a very long drive. I said, how long? They said, it could be long, sir. I said, how fast does the beast travel? They said, we could go close to 100 miles an hour. I said, get your asses in that car. We're going to Oklahoma. We're going to Oklahoma.
0: Get your asses in that car. We're going to Oklahoma. His critics never understand that bond that he has with millions of Americans for that particular attitude, that instinct to fight, to get in the car. We'll drive. We're going to fight for Oklahoma. We're going to fight for Texas. We're going to fight for Florida. We're going to fight for Arizona. We're going to fight for California. We're not going to give up on New York. We're going to fight. And the tide is turning. There is a vibe shift. Look around at what the Democrats are starting to say. The prominent Democrats. Chuck Schumer now is whining that we're going to steal the election on November the 3rd. He's looking at he's seeing internal polling. He's seeing that Republicans are going to finish strong, and that we've got a shot at taking the victory on November the 3rd. There is a vibe shift. The polls are suggesting it. CNN is suggesting it. And look, the Republicans can present the Democrat message. When I first saw and heard the Zohran Mamdani clip from the Theo Von podcast, I thought it was AI. I thought, you know, I know these Democrat socialists of America are insidious, are poison, are going to destroy this country if we let them. But surely Zohran Mamdani, the mayor of New York, isn't stupid enough to say out loud what we all think socialism really means. To a lot of young people, they don't know what socialism is. I was talking to my buddy Harry yesterday, the watch repair guy, who's a legal immigrant from a communist country. He said, Mike, you got to get people on your show to remind them what socialism and communism results in. And we'll win. Even young people are smart enough to see this. First of all, J.D. Vance laid this out pretty powerfully about what the Democrats' wish list is, voter fraud. They want to destroy the foundations of American constitutional republicanism. They want to abolish our American institutions. We know what they represent. And sometimes, once in a while, they'll say it. Thank you, Zohran Mamdani, for your honesty, for your transparency, for your willingness to confirm what we suspect you people are all about. Here he was, the mayor of New York, proudly proclaiming what socialism means on the Theo Von podcast.
1: I want to talk a little bit about socialism, right?
3: Please.
1: It's a buzzword, right? Because socialism, will you define socialism for us? Because people say it a lot and don't know what it is. Yeah. And sometimes those people are me.
3: Well, I'm so happy to be with those people right now. Socialism to me, it means that you will have whatever you need to live a dignified life, and that it is the government's job to deliver on that.
0: There it is. There it is. The government, meaning you and me, better pay for everybody's expectation of having a dignified life. I'd like a dignified. I want my own. I want a private.
4: What kind of society are we going to live in?
0: In the parking lot. I want my own. I want a bodyguard. I want everything. I want it all. I want a mansion. The only way I can be dignified is if I have a cabana on the beach. This is the nutty, un-American approach of the Democrat Socialists of America. And there you go. Mamdani is willing to say, think about that. Think, let that sink in. Let it sink in what they really expect, that the government is supposed to foot the bill for everyone. Everyone to have a so-called dignified life. Yeah, that's why they want to abolish capitalism. It isn't about what you can achieve. It isn't about what you succeed in. It's about how much the government can fund. And the government, as Mamdani full well knows full well, maybe that's why they've had another rate hike on the bus fares in New York City after his empty promises of free bus rides. The government is us. And when you see them say abolish capitalism, it's as realistic as abolishing law enforcement, namely ICE. The tide is turning. Somebody just wrote a text from Schenectady, New York. Here in upstate New York, there are more Republican yard signs than I've ever seen around here, and almost no Democrat ones. There's an enthusiasm. Trump is motivating Americans. Forget the propaganda narrative that MAGA is bailing on Trump. Forget the mainstream media's efforts to demoralize you by pretending that Trump isn't going to be a crucial part of a potential victory in 32 days. You remember President Trump's message from Durant, Oklahoma, last night.
5: We're going to Oklahoma.
0: Going to Oklahoma. Let's play it one more time. Let's hear the whole thing.
5: Said, get your asses in that car. We're going to Oklahoma.
0: Get your asses to the ballot box in 32 days. Sorry for being a little PG-13, but that's what's at stake. Get your asses to the ballot box, and you get 10 other asses to go with you. Doesn't sound so clever. Get your ass in that car. We're going to Oklahoma. Look, we can do this. We can win. We can make this happen. Welcome in to a Friday episode of the Mike Gallagher Show in the Relief Factor Studios. Going to pray together here in just a few minutes. I want to share a powerful story about Admiral Kimmel, one of the forgotten figures of Pearl Harbor, whose family won't let him be forgotten because he was scapegoated for what happened that fateful day, December 7th. 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

0: Gallagher.
1: I said, get your asses in that car. We're going to Oklahoma. We're going to Oklahoma.
2: Of what October is going to look like, and more Americans are rejecting the fake narrative that anybody's turning their back on President Trump. It's totally a campaign to demoralize. And I get why they do it, because they're terrified. It would be unthinkable for the Republicans to win on November the 3rd and keep control of the House and the Senate and take the next 2 years and finish the job that he started. And they are dreading the possibility of 2016 all over again. It can happen. It can happen. You got to make sure we recognize what is at stake. Here was the Vice President of the United States, J.D. Vance, sitting down with Sean Hannity last night on Fox News Channel, reminding the country what's on the ballot in 32 days.
3: Okay, what kind of society are we going to live in?
4: Live in a society where rich people can afford private security and where kids like me don't enjoy basic personal safety in their own communities. And that's what the Democrats want. So when you ask how these races are going, you know, I'm an eternal optimist about this stuff. I think these races are tight. But look, they're tight also in states where you would expect us to be behind by 10 points. Mm-hmm. They're tight in states where you would expect it to be a little bit easier. I think what that shows is the American people, as often happens, they don't really start tuning into these races until September, October. And that's what we're seeing.
3: They're tuning in now.
4: They're tuning in now. And we have to get out there and tell people that you can choose radicalism, you can choose to tear up the fabric of American society, or you can choose common sense policies, people who fight for you.
3: This to me is, these are uncharted waters.
2: They are uncharted waters in some ways, but at the end of the day, we have a choice. Show up, bring 10 people with you, bring granny, bring your neighbor, bring your kids. You show up and vote on November the 3rd, we're going to save America. And we're going to shock the world again. And we're kind of used to it by now, aren't we? He wasn't supposed to win in 2016. Heck, Kamala was supposed to beat him in 2024. And he is on the ballot. And I have no problem reminding everybody that he's on the ballot. They think they can convince Americans to vote for Democrats because you hate the guy. Isn't going to work. And when I saw Zohran Mamdani admit that he believed, that's a clip we got to play over and over and over again. I'm going to play it again. It's only 30 seconds. This is the mayor of New York City on the Theo Von podcast.
5: I want to talk a little bit about socialism, right?
2: Because
5: it's a buzzword, right? Because socialism, will you define socialism for us? Because people say it a lot and don't know what it is. Yeah. And sometimes those people are me.
6: Well, I'm so happy to be with those people right now. Socialism to me, it means that you will have whatever you need to live a dignified life, and that it is the government's job to deliver on that.
2: Thank you. There it is. Blake's in Jacksonville, Florida. Hi, Blake. Welcome back.
7: Hey, Mike. It's good to talk with you again. So here's the bottom line about socialism. If you've ever wanted to own a house, they're going to take it away from you. That dream, that's the American dream, that's the essence of socialism. They do not believe in private property. I cannot believe that anybody from any political party would ever vote for that.
2: Well, and not only that, these kids that are espousing this crap, whether it's Mayor Mamdani or Hassan Piker, these are all privileged kids from wealth. That's the funniest part of the con, the great scam. They're all Mamdani's mother is this rich filmmaker. Hassan Piker's making gazillions with all these gullible kids who like him watch him walk around in his mouse a tongue outfit and talk about inshallah if James Tallarico wins, inshallah. Inshallah. That's look, And they're not struggling. It kind of reminds me of the Billy Graham story over the years. He lived in a modest home. He stayed in a Motel 6 when he traveled. You know, and today, and I'm not going to get into this whole the prosperity gospel debate, but look, we got a lot of pastors and preachers and people with Billy Graham's reach who live in $12 million mansions and drive around in Maseratis. Billy Graham didn't do that. Billy Graham was a humble man. He was a humble preacher. And the Zohran Mamdanis of the world are proof positive that all they do is talk about taking taxpayer money and giving it for free to people who don't want to work. That's what's on the ballot. It's all on the ballot. Good to hear from you again, Blake. Thanks. 800-655-MIKE. It's also good to know that you can be protected from some of the bad actors out there who want to sell your information to a data broker. They've got these people search sites out there now. Right now, there's a stranger buying a list of people. The guy that killed the horrible crime in Minnesota, when that Minnesota lawmaker and her husband were killed, he had a list of where she lived that he found online. 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
8: Fox News, I'm Tom Bergotti. President Trump tonight speaking to a crowd of supporters in Mobile, Alabama, after visiting traditional red states, Texas and Oklahoma Thursday.
1: In the case of Oklahoma and Alabama, I'm here to say hello, I love you, and I'm coming really as a sign of respect.
8: The president will campaign in 17 states in an attempt to shore up Republican turnout for the midterms. Thousands of arrests in France as students protest the nation's school system. Fox's Stephanie Bennett.
9: Chaos erupting across France. Teenage protesters take to the streets, demanding major changes to the education system. Riot police use tear gas to control crowds as protesters throw firecrackers towards officers.
8: The students are demanding improvements to run down buildings and overcrowded classrooms. 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
10: From the Weather Center, overnight will be clear with a low of 45. Saturday will bring mostly sunny skies and warmer temperatures with a high of 81. Saturday night will be clear to partly cloudy with a low of 48. Moving into Sunday, expect mostly sunny conditions with temperatures not as warm as Saturday. The morning will be pleasant, but it will become breezy later in the day. The high for Sunday will be 70. Looking ahead to Monday, it will be mostly sunny and pleasant with a high of 79. I'm AccuWeather meteorologist Jason Catarina for AM 1460 and FM 101.1, The Answer.
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2: 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And then, of course, we've got the big cruise coming up in November. Scott Jennings and I are going to be hosting a group of people in the Gulf of America cruise. But we've brought back the Patriots Alaska cruise for July of 2027. This is going to be extraordinary. Look, I make no bones about it. My favorite cruise is the Alaska cruise. The Gulf of America is going to be a blast. Denise dragged me on a cruise about 25 years ago. I thought I'd hate it 30 years ago, and it became my favorite way to vacation. You unpack one time, and then you go from port to port. And with these cruises together with hundreds of patriots, we're just commiserating about the country. We're going to have so much fun. And with an Alaska cruise, when you sail the Inside Passage, you're always seeing land. You want to watch whales. You want to see harbor seals. You want to see bald eagles everywhere. And then every night, Larry O'Connor and I will host you for an onboard evening of entertainment on that beautiful world stage aboard the Noordam from Holland, America. Now, you got to book through us to get access to all of our private events. So don't put this off. 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This is going to go quick. You're going to have a great time. 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I love this text from Florida. Tampa just sent a note. Ask all of the dignified, quote-unquote, people of Cuba and Venezuela and Russia when they stand in line for a roll of toilet paper. The Mamdani, sometimes I think these Democrats shoot themselves in the foot. It's almost intentional. You stop and think about this. But see, Mamdani can't help himself. He's in a friendly environment, podcaster with lots of young kids who follow him, undoubtedly. And Mamdani's willing to say out loud. And if you miss this, again, This ought to be on the campaign trail every day for the next 32 days. Let's play it one more time, Yasmin. The mayor of New York City admitting his vision for New York and for America.
5: I want to talk a little bit about socialism, right?
20: Please.
5: It's a buzzword, right? Because socialism, will you define socialism for us? Because people say it a lot and don't know what it is. Yeah. And sometimes those people are me.
6: Well, I'm so happy to be with those people right now. Socialism to me, it means that you will have whatever you need to live a dignified life and that it is the government's job to deliver on that.
2: It's the government's job to deliver on that. Lindsay's in Chicago. Hey, Lindsay, welcome aboard. Happy Friday. You're on the Mike Gallagher Show.
21: Yes. Listen, Mike, I went to a communist regime country in 1976 before Lech Walesa and his wonderful colleagues in the mines could overthrow it, which they've done for the country of Poland. My passport, I was an invited guest to do what I do. I'm not going to say on your program. I was there as an honored guest, American mm-hmm. guest. They mm-hmm. ripped my American passport out of my hands when we landed in Varsovia. That's Warsaw International Airport. They also told me that I would not be able to keep my passport until they decided to give it back to me. They also told me I could not make a phone call to my parents in America to say I had arrived safely in a communist country. And they told me, you will have to make a reservation in our hotel and get permission to call your parents. And we do not allow, and we don't care if you're a guest, you do things our way.
2: And that's what they want for America, Lindsay. That's what exactly. The Mamdanis, that's what they want for America. They want this country to be controlled by these Soviet-style Marxists who are going to control your health care. They're going to control where you live, what you eat. It's not an exaggeration. Look, they're saying it. They say it out loud. It's on the ballot. I keep thinking about my pal Harry yesterday, the watch repair guy who said, and he immigrated here legally from a communist country. He said, Mike, the phones would light up. Invite people to call your show who know firsthand what communism and socialism really means, just like you did, Lindsay, with your experience. I hope you'll call, because Harry's got a great idea. I hope you call right now, 800-655-MIKE, and tell us what socialism meant in the country you came from. Tell us what you experienced firsthand, so we can hear it, so that Americans understand what Mamdani represents, what the Democrat Socialists of America mean, what the DSA, what the Hassan Pikers of the world want. Call this show, and let's listen to you. 800-655-MIKE. 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So great, your dog will ask for it. By name. Peter's in Chicago. Hey, Peter, welcome back. How are you, sir?
22: I'm very good. Mike, I'm a Polish immigrant. I escaped the great socialism 40 years ago. There's nothing about dignifying life provided by the government. It's nothing about dignifying. People barely can live. That's why they want to put the government stores, because people will have no money to buy anything, no vacation, no money to buy, just to survive. Mm-hmm. And this is for the losers, losers, and only losers.
2: God bless you, Peter. Thanks. Appreciate your perspective. 800-655-MIKE. My friend Harry was on to something. It's great hearing from people who understand what socialism produces. And the Mamdanis of the world are proud to advocate for the government controlling every aspect of your life. They'll say it right out loud. That clip of Mamdani should be heard. I think that's the one we might play every day till November the 3rd. Remember in 2016, we played the Michael Moore speech about what Trump represented to the hardworking American people? I think we might play Mamdani over and over and over again. New Yorkers need to know it. You need to know it. 800-655-MIKE. Never been away, Hank.
3: Never seen a day break. Mike Gallagher.
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0: mean?
1: Well, sure, because because Will's been on Fox for a long time. The reason everybody knows about Pete Hegseth is when he did a weekend show on Fox. There all right.
0: So Mark right. Davis, you have a chance to change some history here. You've got an opportunity.
1: Let me put that in their camp. Absolutely.
0: I mean, you're only over there every other day.
1: I had a day off yesterday. I don't know what happened there.
0: They're going to rename that show with the Will and Mark Show. I better watch my back. I got to be careful.
1: W&M.
0: M&W. So the next time you see Will Cain, can you please bring this up to him?
1: I'll give him the book and throw him a little email and say,
0: well,
1: listen,
0: not
1: if
0: the
1: you,
0: book,
1: you end up talking to Pete.
0: Not only the book, but Manning has a one sheet that he gave to me to try to see if I think people think I hang out with Trump every weekend, and believe me, I don't. But I want to talk about Trump here in just a moment too, because something pretty amazing happened last night.
1: Send me the one sheet, and I'll relate that to them and see.
0: If you can get that to them and get that 100%. Into Will Cain's hands, you just may be the hero of the year. So, and you already are my hero. And let me talk about a heroic president last night. Did you hear what happened in the detail? He got in last. What were you doing at 3 this morning?
1: Sleeping.
0: You and me both. We're snoring, right? 3 in the morning. Trump is just now getting off the plane after 2 rallies. He's now crisscrossing the country for the next 32 days. This man is indefatigable, as the word goes, right? Yesterday, he had a rally in Oklahoma. Well, the weather was bad. And they were worried about security because they couldn't fly to Oklahoma. And they said, nope, security-wise, we're not. Trump said, how fast can my limousine go?
1: You know, you call it by its name. How fast can the beast go?
0: How fast can the beast drive? They said, well, Mr. President, go close to 100 miles an hour.
1: Yep.
0: He said, we're driving. He wouldn't let down the thousands of Oklahomans.
1: It's okay. Give the quote. It's PG-13, but that's all right.
0: Get your asses in that car. We're going to Oklahoma.
1: Yes!
0: That's our president.
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0: That's a wrap for a very busy Friday. Great day getting to spend with you. Let's do it again Monday with Joey Hudson, who's going to fill in for me for a few days, and then I'll be back on Thursday. Have a great weekend. Be safe. Keep fighting the good fight. I'm Mike Gallagher. God bless America. Good news. Studies show folks who actually plan for retirement accumulate up to 4 times as much money as those who don't. 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
10: If Republicans win the House of Representatives and the Senate, I am going to give all adult citizens in the United States of America $5,000.
11: Some Democrats have criticized the plan, calling it a bribe. Fewer than a third of Americans told a Gallup poll that a college education is very important.
12: Over the past 30 years, the price tag on tuition at both public and private schools has far exceeded general inflation and wage growth, leading more Americans to question if a bachelor's degree provides the return on investment it once did.
11: Fox's Alexandria Hoff. It's a big drop from 2013 when 70% of adults viewed a bachelor's degree as very important. 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
14: From the Weather Center, overnight will be clear with a low of 45. Saturday will bring mostly sunny skies and warmer temperatures with a high of 81. Saturday night will be clear to partly cloudy with a low of 48. Moving into Sunday, expect mostly sunny conditions with temperatures not as warm as Saturday. The morning will be pleasant, but it will become breezy later in the day. The high for Sunday will be 70. Looking ahead to Monday, it will be mostly sunny and pleasant with a high of 79. I'm AccuWeather meteorologist Jason Caterina for AM 1460 and FM 101.1, The Answer.
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1: All right, Kevin McCullough, glad to have you with us. That is the song Yesterday the Same, and I introduced it to you back at the beginning of September when we first released it. My little music collective called the T Collective did a big studio version of that with, you know, a loud band and lots of effects and everything. That's a pared-down version that we also released with just piano and a string quartet and some very other light acoustic instrumentation. And all of it is included in the brand new Worship, or Yesterday the Same Worship Kit that you can get for free on thatkevinshow.com. If you go over to thatkevinshow.com, you will see Yesterday the Same, the Worship Kit. Click on that, and there are multiple different music scores, chord charts, band charts, lead sheets, and several different arrangements of the song in recording fashion for you to be able to adapt to your style of worship. So maybe you have a big loud band and you want the anthem version. We've got that available. We've got the instrumentation available. We've got the chord chart available. We've got the lead sheet available. Or maybe you want a choral rendition. We did a choral version of it as well. That's in there. And then if you want that simplified kind of piano, violin, vocal combo, which you just heard a little bit of, that is also in the worship kit. You can get all of it absolutely free. Friends, people have asked me about this. Lots of my other songwriting stuff I want to make money off of, and I want it to be a legacy for my family, and I don't have any problem with asking for that. This song, though, the Lord has convicted me. It's very different. It's His. This is His song, and we are just trying to get people singing it, basically. We're going to have a little fun with this in another month or so, but we would love to get videos of your music group singing this song, whether it's your choir or your worship team. We're going to probably compile them all into a big video of the song itself. But right now, we just want you to learn the song and sing the song. It's based on Psalm 100. It's talking about the sufficiency of Jesus day in and day out. It talks about how He's never changed and He's never going to change, and that yesterday He was just as faithful as He is today, and He'll be just as faithful tomorrow. It is all about the constancy of Christ and the ability that we have to be able to rest and relax in Him because of that constancy, because of that kept promise that He will never leave us or forsake us. And friends, you may just need a song that's encouraging you. You may want to sing this song. You may not be a worship leader at your church, but you may know the worship leaders at your church, and you want to get this music in their hands. Please go to thatkevinshow.com. Again, not charging a penny for any of it. 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He answers prayers. It makes a huge difference in my life, and I want it to make the same in yours. Yesterday the Same. 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Hour number two is straight ahead.
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4: Fox Republicans win the House of Representatives and the Senate. I am going to give all adult citizens in the United States of America $5,000.
5: Some Democrats have criticized the plan, calling it a bribe. Fewer than a third of Americans told a Gallup poll that a college education is very important.
6: Over the past 30 years, the price tag on tuition at both public and private schools has far exceeded general inflation and wage growth, leading more Americans to question if a bachelor's degree provides the return on investment it once did.
5: Fox's Alexandria Hoff. It's a big drop from 2013, when 70% of adults viewed a bachelor's degree as very important. 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
0: From the Weather Center, overnight will be clear with a low of 45. Saturday will bring mostly sunny skies and warmer temperatures with a high of 81. Saturday night will be clear to partly cloudy with a low of 48. Moving into Sunday, expect mostly sunny conditions with temperatures not as warm as Saturday. The morning will be pleasant, but it will become breezy later in the day. The high for Sunday will be 70. Looking ahead to Monday, it will be mostly sunny and pleasant with a high of 79. I'm AccuWeather meteorologist Jason Caterina for AM 1460 and FM 101.1, The Answer.
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7: On Friday's Jeff and Bill Show, Colorado's ballots are out, and Billy and I debate all the questions you're facing. 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

0: All right, that's from the main anthem version of the song, Yesterday the Same. I've mentioned it to you a couple of times, but that is one of the versions that is in the package. If you get the worship kit when you go to thatkevinshow.com, and someone asked, is it a true choral version? Yes, it's SATB. It's all four parts, and you can do it in a traditional setting with a pipe organ. We've created a version for that. And then I've also got some interesting other things that are in that package. And I meant to mention them earlier. There is we've done a Bible study, a word study on why this particular song is so important, based on Psalm 100, Psalm 102, and Hebrews 13. Some portions of scripture that talk about the sufficiency of Christ and how he really is what we need in our time, and he will never not be that. But the study, I think, will deepen your sense of worship in terms of what the song means. So we wanted to do that. So that's in there. There's also a very inspiring message from Ryan Batesel at Emergence Church in New Jersey on Psalm 100, where he talks about how worship is actually a form of spiritual war. So I thought that would be encouraging for you to listen to as well. You can listen to Ryan Batesel's message there. And then there's a couple of other resources, including a link to what's called song stems. Now, if you're on the worship team at your church, you probably know what stems are, but stems are the recording broken down so that you can basically take out an instrument or use instruments that you might want to use for your own, personal application in your church. Maybe you don't have a string section and you want some strings to play at a certain point. Well, we've got the stems separated for you as well. So you get the stems, you get the message. You get the Bible study, you get 9 or 10 different recordings and tracks and scores and band sheets and charts and lead sheets, lyrics and everything else. And it's 100% free, and it's on the website now. ThatKevinShow.com, Yesterday the Same. Get the worship kit when you go and take a look at it. Now, coming up next week, we've got obviously a lot to get to, because the news of the day will take us deeper into the headlines every single day. But we're also going to kick off a brand new week, and I want to end on a really good note here. I just received word that after all of our efforts with Bible League, and our original goal for that campaign was to provide 10,200 Bibles for people who Bible League knows, has their name, knows where they're at, knows where what they need and how many they need. 10,200 Bibles was the original goal. We are going to come in, and I don't have the exact number yet, but they have an estimate for me. We're going to come in at close to 41,000 Bibles provided this year because of your efforts. And I just have to say that going into this last weekend, I asked you to give big if you had the potential to do that. And we received a number of large gifts that help us close the gap and then get well beyond it. And every one of them said, "Kevin, I just want to thank you for doing this and giving us a chance to be a part of this incredible work." Thank you, friend, for doing that. Kevin McCullough, have a great weekend.
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3: Injured, a 5-year-old girl and a 67-year-old man are in critical condition.
4: Australian police say that an 18-year-old man driving the vehicle is under arrest. They say the crash is not believed to be terrorism-related. President Trump campaigning Friday in Mobile, Alabama, criticizing the policies of Democratic socialists.
5: They're being told really bad things. They're being told about ideologies like they're great. They sound good, but in 1 year, it all collapses. The whole thing goes to hell. And you live in squalor, you live in fear, you live in death.
4: The president speaks today in Ohio, part of a 17-state swing to rally Republicans going into the midterms. Many Democrats this cycle are backed by Democratic Socialists of America. 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
6: From the Weather Center, overnight will be clear with a low of 45. Saturday will bring mostly sunny skies and warmer temperatures with a high of 81. Saturday night will be clear to partly cloudy with a low of 48. Moving into Sunday, expect mostly sunny conditions with temperatures not as warm as Saturday. The morning will be pleasant, but it will become breezy later in the day. The high for Sunday will be 70. Looking ahead to Monday, it will be mostly sunny and pleasant with a high of 79. I'm AccuWeather meteorologist Jason Caterina for AM 1460 and FM 101.1, The Answer.
7: Hugh Hewitt believes we need to hammer away.
8: Every day you've got to say the numbers. 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
22: 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Welcome to the program. 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
26: You
27: this is Larry Elder. While I'm away, Carl Jack will be sitting in for me.
22: Give him all the abuse that you otherwise would direct towards me. 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
28: All right, welcome. Welcome to the Larry Elder Show. My name is Carl Jackson, sitting in for the great Eldersky. The number to call into the program, 888-971-SAGE, 888-971-SAGE. Honor to be in, to be sitting in for Larry Elder. Always fun to do so. I got so much that I want to get to. It's absolutely insane. Plus, it is a Friday. So in the third hour in particular, you're free to call any hour, frankly. But in the third hour, I especially want to hear from you because I do want to talk about some of the cultural issues. I want to talk about the Cornell 7. I want to get your thoughts on that, what transpired as well with this attempted execution of Krista Pike. I got to admit to you, I hadn't been paying much attention to that story until recently. So I look forward to talking to you about that. Again, the number to call into the program, 888-971-SAGE, 888-971-SAGE is the number to call into the program. Okay, so there's so many things that I want to get to. It's unbelievable. I almost don't know where to start, but I think I want to start here. I want to talk about affordability, because obviously we're in an election cycle and many people are going to be voting based on their pocketbooks. But I'm going to ask you to remember this cliche, which happens to be true this time around. Short-term pain, long-term gain. I've argued before. You've heard me before. The economy isn't where you want it to be. I totally get it. I do think the measures are in place to make sure the economy gets better. I know there were some job numbers that weren't satisfactory today, but there are some job numbers that were, and I haven't heard anybody report on those, and I'll get to those momentarily. But first, let me do this. For all of you that might be out there, maybe you're sitting in the middle, maybe you're not sure where you want to go. You see the crazies on the left. You see the El Saeeds. I've argued before. You've heard me before. The economy isn't where you want it to be. I totally get it. I do think the measures are in place to make sure the economy gets better. I know there were some job numbers that weren't satisfactory today, but there are some job numbers that were, and I haven't heard anybody report on those, and I'll get to those momentarily. But first, let me do this. For all of you that might be out there, maybe you're sitting in the middle, maybe you're not sure where you want to go. You see the crazies on the left. You see the El Saeeds. Right. You see the Hassan Pikers and all those people out there. And you're just like, ugh, I'm not sure. I don't really like Trump. Right. But I don't like these crazy radicals that have basically taken over the Democrat Party. So what everything should boil down to, is policy. This isn't the time to be overly emotional, even though I know people get that way during an election cycle. But you're talking about your survival, in my opinion. You're talking about self-preservation, and that's a policy issue. So for those of you that are saying, man, the gas prices are too high, President Trump said he would bring the gas prices too high. I would argue this, that for the majority of President Trump's second term, and obviously the first term, but for his second term, he brought gas prices well down below what Joe Biden had him for his entire presidency. And Biden did that on purpose. I'll bring you the information in just a sec. We do know that gas prices are high as a result of the Iran conflict, which will be ending. There's been a third carrier that has been sent to the Middle East, the USS Theodore Roosevelt, because President Trump doesn't intend to leave your children, your grandchildren, with the problem with the state-sponsored terrorists in Iran. We also see what happened on that fly Dubai flight. I know everybody's been talking about it. I know Larry talked. Everybody's talked about it. You talked about it. It's been big news. I'm going to circle back around to that as well, because I just think that's absolutely amazing. And I want to be able to frame the argument, who are our real enemies? I would argue that the person to the left or right of you isn't necessarily your enemy. Your neighbor isn't your enemy. Where did all this divisiveness in the United States come from? The left would argue it came from Trump. I'm going to make a different argument. I think I'm going to be able to prove you wrong. But the first thing I want to prove to you is Democrats have no intention of making your life more affordable. Hat tip, Americans for Prosperity. Sometimes you just have to know the right things to look up. You have to know the right things to put in the AI machine or the super intelligence machine or the Google machine. All right, so here we go. Just to prove to you, I want to make this emphatically clear for all of you that are out there. Oh, Trump promised gas prices would be lower. Guys, he brought them lower. Remember egg prices as well. Remember we went through all of that stuff. But you know, you guys, President Biden, remember, he virtually invited Putin to invade Russia. As a result of that, you saw gas prices, diesel prices at that time skyrocket. But and then you saw Democrats do something, the Biden administration and Democrats do something. And again, I want to prove to you that they have no intentions in making life easier or more affordable for you, especially given the fact that you have DSA candidates running telling you just that. They want socialism. That is not affordable. But let's take you back to November of 2021. In November of 2021, the EPA under the Biden administration announced new regulations governing methane emissions from oil and gas production, transmission, storage, and distribution that will cost more than $1 billion a year. That's just one thing. All right. And then in the spring of 2021, Biden signed a resolution that overturned Trump administration reforms to the EPA oil and gas rules. This resolution would worsen energy poverty, as Americans for Prosperity wrote about at the time. Reestablish burdensome regulations as a result of that resolution that Biden signed, and have a disproportionate impact on small businesses. So, in other words, the Biden administration and Democrats were intentionally going after oil and gas prices to raise them because they can't stand fossil fuels. Fossil fuels are the lifeblood on this earth. Fossil fuels. There's a book. I forget the gentleman's name. I believe it's Alex Epstein. Actually, I think that's correct. The Moral Case for Fossil Fuels. And wherever fossil fuels are abundant, there's a better quality of life. Where it isn't, it isn't. Lifestyles are bad. One of Biden's first actions, I see if you guys remember this. One of Biden's first actions after taking office was to halt new oil and gas leases on federal lands. You guys remember that? On federal lands and waters, the Biden administration, one of his first actions was to halt all federal, you know, drilling. Again, new oil and gas leases on federal lands and waters. The Biden administration and then delayed the decisions on the leases, letting these oil companies just sit still. A move that necessarily resulted in higher energy costs for the most vulnerable consumers. It was killing those people like me, frankly, that work a blue collar, middle class job and business, where fuel prices were just so high, it was ridiculous, and they weren't going down. That was on top of the COVID lockdowns and on top of the shipping, on top of the shipping crisis that we were having as a result of the ineptitude of the Biden administration. And also, to be fair, many countries were locking down during COVID. Then the administration, you guys might remember this. You tell me this. A party that claims they want to bring down oil and gas prices for you, would that be the same party? Would that be the same party that canceled the Keystone XL pipeline? I think I've told you guys before. As a result of that, I have a family member. Once that was implemented, once that pipeline was suspended, the leases were suspended, I had a family member, had a great job working on another pipeline that was associated or going to be connected to that pipeline eventually, just making great money. Money like they've never made before. And it just went just like that. The moment Biden suspended that. So again, the administration, the Biden administration, canceled the Keystone XL pipeline, suspended oil and gas leases in the Arctic National Wildlife Refuge and in New Mexico as well. And this was despite opposition from the Navajo Nation. So in New Mexico, obviously, you have plenty of tribes, people still there. Opposition from the Navajo Nation, it didn't matter because the left wants to necessarily skyrocket the price of oil and gas. That's what they want to do. They want to get you into these, they want to get you into cities like New York City where they can control where you go. They can track everywhere you go, where there's, you know, mass transportation. That's what the left wants because they ultimately want to be able to control you. If they can keep you in these cities, they can control you. All right. So it also resurrected the Waters of the United States rule, which would increase barriers to energy projects. Guys, I mean, there's so much stuff that's here. It's stuff. It's unbelievable. Biden, Biden pursued new standards for particulate matter and ozone, likely tightening them to unachievable levels, creating new barriers for energy project permits. Biden also rescinded Endangered Species Act reforms, a move that increased red tape and allowed litigation to slow down energy projects. So when Democrats say they want to bring down the price of oil and gas, they're lying.
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28: 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I am your guest host, Carl Jackson, sitting in. 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I would really appreciate if you'd consider signing up for my podcast, The Carl Jackson Show. You can like, share, or subscribe, I should say, to our YouTube channel, The Carl Jackson Show. That is Carl, The Carl Jackson Show on YouTube. We would certainly appreciate that. Again, like, share, and subscribe. Another thing that the Biden administration did that necessarily raised the price of oil and gas in April of 2021, without the consent of Congress, mind you, Biden rejoined the Paris Agreement, which resulted in onerous new regulations that could raise energy costs. Now, there's some good news coming out of the EU today that I will get to momentarily, but basically, well, may as well tell you now, they're basically going to be releasing up to 100 million barrels of diesel crude. All right, so that's going to help alleviate the pain when it comes to diesel fuel at the pump. They're going to be releasing that over the next 4 months. So this isn't something where you're going to see an immediate drop overnight, but that is going to happen. Recall in the spring, they released about 400 million barrels of oil when things were getting tight with oil due to the Iran conflict. But now everybody is hurting when it comes to diesel. And so they're going to be releasing some diesel crude. And this is the EU, again, 100 million barrels of diesel crude. So that's going to help alleviate some pain, not tons, but it is going to help alleviate some. And it's about time the EU did something for the safety, frankly, that we give them. Also, another thing that the Biden administration and Democrats did that raised the cost of gas and oil. So for all of you that might be in the middle and you're not sure, okay, do I want to vote Republican? Do I want to vote for Democrats? Let me tell you something. You may not be impressed with Republicans. You may not like Trump, but do you want to go back to this, where these people will sit here and lie to your face, claim they want to bring down gas and oil prices, claim they care about affordability, but I'm listing policy after policy, not a bunch of conspiracy theory, not a bunch of opinion, but policy after policy that the Democrats and Biden, and I should say Democrats, because we all know that Biden wasn't there, that raised the price of gas and oil. And they did it on purpose because they hate your independence. All right, this is so crucial. Go out and tell your friends. Make sure they remember this. Number 10, Biden created several bodies within the White House, or somebody next to him did, charged with creating new policies to regulate energy. The people who ran these councils weren't elected. They did not receive Senate confirmation, but they had been given broad powers to come up with new executive actions which did not need consent from Congress to regulate U.S. energy production. They wanted to do the entire United States, just like they've done California. People in California cannot blame the Trump administration, Republicans, for what's going on, the prices that are going on in California. The prices have always been high, ridiculously high in California, because they won't drill. They're closing down their refineries. They import gas and oil, which is the craziest thing. in order to virtue signal. It's the craziest thing. Also, one section of enacted infrastructure. Remember, I'm trying to get the wording right because this is an article going back to 2021 that I had to do some digging for. All right. So one section, it says here, of the recently enacted Infrastructure Investment and Jobs Act supported by Biden, it says by the White House, would require every U.S. state to develop state carbon reduction plans that must be approved by the U.S. Department of Transportation, as well as be updated every 4 years. Again, trying to California, the rest of America. The plans are aimed at reducing driving all over the country, even for people in rural areas where public transportation was limited and driving is the only option. Also, the Biden administration and Democrats failed to take adequate action on annual requirements and small refinery waivers for the renewable fuel standard and providing regulatory relief from this biofuel mandate due to economic hardship. His EPA finalized a rule regulating greenhouse gas emissions from cars and trucks. The single regulation could raise the average vehicle price by $1,000. I think it ended up being even higher than that. So if you're wondering why, in part, beyond tariffs, to be honest, why the cost of vehicles skyrocketed is all of this EPA stuff, all of this new technology by Democrats. These car companies were forced to put on vehicles because of Democrats. Trump is trying to bring manufacturing down using the tariffs. And I admit that makes the price go up a little bit, but using tariffs to bring manufacturing back to the United States. So ultimately, you have short-term pain for long-term gain. Prices will come down. There's also a policy the Trump administration implemented this week. I don't think it got enough attention. I'll talk to you about that. They also instituted a new policy on carbon taxes and organized wholesale electricity markets. So the carbon pricing policy statement issued by the Federal Energy Regulatory Commission in April 2021 under Biden was a blanket endorsement of top-down policies that have been demonstrated to be costly, ineffective, regressive, and consistently rejected by the American people. So these people came out swinging for the oil and gas industry. Raising the prices of common household necessities, the EPA issued a final rule to phase out a common, inexpensive refrigerant. The policy is a de facto tax on air conditioning and refrigeration. They were even coming after our appliances. So don't forget this stuff when you head to the ballot box. Or I hope you're motivated to go to the ballot box now that I'm jogging your memory, so that you understand what Democrats will do when they get in office. They've done it before. We saw the COVID lockdowns. They did everything possible to get you out of your ICE engine vehicles, internal combustion engine. They did everything possible to raise oil and gas prices so that you would get sick of cars, so that you would want to go to mass transportation. No different than what they've done with Obamacare and making healthcare so unaffordable for average Americans that the goal is to get you to go onto socialize or single payer healthcare system. That's why you have all these DSA nut jobs talking about Medicare for all, because they realize people are tired of the prices that Obamacare forced on all of us. And now they're going for the kill. But we can't let them win. Because it's because of them that healthcare prices are so high and gas prices and oil prices were so high. Guys, we're fighting a conflict in Iran. We're going to win. We have to win, in my opinion. And I think this is good for the United States. I think this will be good for the entire world, quite frankly, when we do. And prices will get cheaper. But for now, just hold on tight. This is short-term pain for long-term gain. More on the other side. I'm Carl Jackson in for Larry Elder.
8: News. I'm Deborah Valentine. 10 people hurt when a vehicle drove into a crowd standing on a road cheering on the Newcastle Knights rugby team in Australia Saturday. Fox's Chanley Painter.
11: Two of the injured, a 5-year-old girl and a 67-year-old man, are in critical condition.
8: Australian police say that an 18-year-old man driving the vehicle is under arrest. They say the crash is not believed to be terrorism-related. President Trump campaigning Friday in Mobile, Alabama, criticizing the policies of Democratic socialists.
11: They're being told really bad things. They're being told about ideologies like they're great. They sound good, but in 1 year, it all collapses. The whole thing goes to hell. And you live in squalor, you live in fear, you live in death.
8: The president speaks today in Ohio, part of a 17-state swing to rally Republicans going into the midterms. Many Democrats this cycle are backed by Democratic Socialists of America. 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
13: From the Weather Center, overnight will be clear with a low of 45. Saturday will bring mostly sunny skies and warmer temperatures with a high of 81. Saturday night will be clear to partly cloudy with a low of 48. Moving into Sunday, expect mostly sunny conditions with temperatures not as warm as Saturday. The morning will be pleasant, but it will become breezy later in the day. The high for Sunday will be 70. Looking ahead to Monday, it will be mostly sunny and pleasant with a high of 79. I'm AccuWeather meteorologist Jason Caterina for AM 1460 and FM 101.1, The Answer.
14: Alex Marlow sees some amazing numbers.
15: Jobless claims dipped this week to 197,000, which is year-to-date. 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So unemployment claims.
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1: All right, welcome back to the Larry Elder Show. I'm your guest host, Carl Jackson, sitting in. Mr. Sean McConnell's in my ear. Lou's got my back right here at AM 950, The Answer, Orlando.com, sitting right across from the American Adversaries. It's always humbling when I come in studio and the American Adversaries are here because I have to park really, really far away. So it lets me know, Carl, you haven't made it yet. You haven't made it yet. So anyway, that's always cool. So anyway, I appreciate all the staff that is helping me out here. The Larry Elder team, thank you guys so much. Chris, Rick Lowkey, whoever is manning the lines, 888-971-SAGE, 888-971-SAGE. So we were talking about the energy, and I got so much more that I want to get to. But basically, I'm making the case. The Democrat Party is not going to try to make your life affordable. All right, and I think this is one of the most important elections of our lifetime. Yes, I say this, and I often say this, and yes, I've said this probably every couple of years. I don't think it's probably been as pressing as it is now because you see the rise of the Marxists within the Democrat movement. And you see that the left is completely capitulating to them. And frankly, it's a little unnerving. I mean, you see what happened in this Fly Dubai and the mainstream media not even reporting it or barely reporting it or reluctantly reporting it as an Islamic terrorist attack, an attempted hijacking by a man that was radicalized by Islam. No, you get on a flight. I've said this before. You see a Jew, an Orthodox Jew. You see a Christian, whatever we might identify, you know, with maybe somebody's holding a Bible, got a cross around their neck. And then you see somebody wrapped up in a traditional Islamic garb or Muslim garb. You're going to be a little more concerned. And that's not because you're racist. That's because you're logical. It's amazing, but the left doesn't want you to know what's happening. They don't want to report the news as it is, as it exists, simply because it just it destroys all of their narratives. It really does. We'll get into it in the third hour. I'm looking forward, hopefully, to some of your calls, but I want to talk about Lindsey Clancy, her attorney. Kevin Reddington tried to get her off, wanted her to walk scot-free. The judge said, no. There's enough evidence here. We're not going to find her not guilty. That ain't happening. So that was a good thing. You have this, Krista Pike. And frankly, it's a sad story all the way around. You have the young woman that was murdered, by Krista Pike. This story with the lethal injection, and I, for one, am pro death penalty. But I don't like the way that, that went down. But it's a sad state. At the same time, I think the best case scenario would be for her to die in the hospital at this point. But I do believe in the death penalty. All right. And so then you got this Cornell 7, and that story seems to be a hot mess. So anyway, we'll get into that. We'll dive into that. Just some cultural stuff. But right now, I want to fight for the country, and I want to prove to you that you're not going to be better off if you vote Democrats. You might feel better about yourself. You might hate Trump. You may want to take a jab or whatever at Trump. But all you're going to do ultimately is hurt yourself. All you're going to do ultimately is hurt your children. The Democrats haven't done a good job, in my opinion, of talking about this, or the Republicans haven't done a great job of talking about this stuff, but it is so important, because remember, again, just a reminder, Democrats are not going to bring the cost of oil and gas down. And when people say that the economy is hurting, I heard someone say this, and I totally agree. When most people, the average everyday American, says the economy isn't great, they mean gas prices. That is the one thing you can go to every single day. You can pass by your vehicle every single day. You can fill up your vehicle or, you know, put gas in your vehicle, and you're like, oh my goodness, this is just crazy. So that's what they mean. In May of 2021, Biden issued a sweeping executive order that mobilized federal agencies, including the Securities and Exchange Commission, to enforce mandates on businesses, insurers, retirement funds, and suppliers. These policies stifled innovation critical to improving the environment, and increased costs for a wide variety of businesses. Also, the Biden administration changed key inputs for economic and regulatory analysis, including raising the, quote, social cost, close quote, of greenhouse gases. These policies mask the true consumer costs of regulatory actions. Another thing that the Biden and administration and Democrats did as early as 2021, the first year, the administration attempted to resurrect an aggressive version of the Clean Power Plan for power sector mandates called the Clean Electricity Standard. We'll be back. We'll be back. I'll wrap this up on the other side. This is Carl Jackson in for Larry Elder.
2: 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Police say the man in her backyard was a registered sex offender. 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
1: Man, I got so much to get to. This is Carl Jackson sitting in for the great Eldersky. 10-year cost of Democratic Socialist policies could hit cost $350,000 per household. City Journal, Chris Rufo, Kenneth Trupp. I interviewed him on my podcast this week. Not Chris Rufo, but Kenneth Trupp. He was one of the investigative reporters working with Christopher Rufo of City Journal and the Manhattan Institute that exposed the types of benefits that illegal immigrants inside of California are getting that are absolutely insane, and what they're doing skirting the money that they're getting from the federal government, or actually they're getting money from the federal government, which allows them to release state money to do a lot of this stuff. It's absolutely insane. But ultimately, you're paying for it because they're only able to pay for it because of the federal government money that they get. And when I share some of these numbers with you, you are going to be absolutely blown away. It is insane. And I'll get to this again. The Epic Times reported 10-year cost of Democratic Socialist policies could hit $350,000 per household. I hope you like the new house you're not buying, or you won't be able to buy. Probably wouldn't be able to be able to afford the one you're in. We're Democrats to regain power. More things the Biden administration did. I'll wrap this up real quickly here. The EPA mandated that even facilities with reduced emissions must remain on the list of quote unquote major sources, subjecting these facilities to permitting burdens and higher costs. So even facilities, even businesses that were into low emissions, Biden wanted more. He wanted to squeeze them more, his EPA. In the fall of 2021 unified agenda, the EPA stated their intention to propose what could be considered the Clean Power Plan 2.0. That policy would impose burdensome regulations that literally had no effect or environmental benefit, but they did it anyway. Number 21, impeding Americans' exports. You guys might recall this. The administration, the Biden administration and Democrats, they didn't consider, it says here is considering, they actually did it. But it says here, considered potential restrictions, or is considering potential restrictions on the export of crude oil that would increase, not decrease, energy prices. Guys, remember they did that. Do you remember that we stopped exporting crude oil to the point where the EU had to buy more oil? They couldn't even help Ukraine. All they could do is front like they were. All they could do is talk, because they were buying crude oil from Vladimir Putin and Russia like nobody's business, like it was going out of style, thanks to the Biden administration. I mean, it's absolutely insane. More than one quarter of the administration-backed Build Back Better agenda that pulled directly from the Green New Deal. The Build Back Better agenda included new taxes on natural gas and home heating. They will do this again. They will do this again, because now you're faced with people that are even more radical than Biden and the people that were in his administration. It also included new taxes on petroleum and manufacturing. They picked what they energy winners and losers. The Build Back Better agenda would spend taxpayer dollars to push utilities to adopt more costly, politically preferred forms of energy, a move that would reduce Americans' energy choices. They did just that. The last thing, this is all the first year. This is all in the first year. 25 policies implemented by Biden and Democrats, because we know Biden wasn't there. All right, so implemented by Biden and Democrats that necessarily rose the price of gas and oil. So don't let these people lie to you. They have no intentions of making your life more affordable. Guys, we're fighting a war I think we need to win for your children's sake. And I'm not going to sit here and pretend like it's not costly. I'm not going to sit here and pretend like it's not causing a little bit of pain, because we all want this stuff to end. But I got to tell you, for me, it's an investment for my daughter. I don't want her to have to worry about Iran.

0: by regulators from a current requirement of more than 50 miles per gallon by 2031. 50 miles per gallon by 2031. All right, I drive a big truck. I also drive an SUV. And so, yeah, this stuff, it's what I like driving. And I drive some older models. I like the gas guzzlers personally. That's me. I should be able to have choice. Pretending like these man-made materials are going to do better for the environment is absolutely ridiculous. But again, the goal was to get you to comply. So they wanted 50 miles per gallon by 2031 to just under 35 miles per gallon. So you got to pay more for your vehicle because the government said you have to pay more. Trump is eliminating that. The fuel economy rollback, which has been dubbed freedom means affordable cars, quote unquote, by the Trump administration, comes as the average price of gas in the U.S. reached $4.47 on Monday. He's doing things to give you more choices and make life more affordable.
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8: 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No,
0: for allowing me to sit by.

0: behind his microphone. He'll be back with you on Monday, so you have that to look forward to. Always a pleasure sitting in for Larry. I love sitting in for Larry. Just a good time, good crew. And obviously, I love the audience. 888-971-SAGE. 888-971-SAGE is the number to call into the program if you want. We're going to talk about, I'm talking about affordability. I'm going to give you reasons why you should vote for Republican and President, basically voting for the President Trump so he can finish the job that he started. Guys, I understand. The man may rub you wrong. You don't like his personality. I get that. You can turn off the TV. You don't have to listen to him. But please, don't hire people that are going to sit here and tell you they're going to make life easier for you when I just proved to you in 1 year, when they gained power, in 1 year, they implemented 25 policies that necessarily skyrocketed the price of gas and oil. Intentionally. And put rules in place that would raise the cost of your vehicle because they worship this climate change nonsense, this man-made climate change nonsense. And I'm not saying that mankind doesn't have some type of impact on the planet. I just believe that it's so minuscule, it's ridiculous to try to pretend like we can do something to control the climate. It's insane. Iceland, Greenland, how did that happen? Were there big F-150s going around? I mean, this is just craziness. And there's plenty of legitimate scientists that suggest we're in a cooling cycle, by the way. More on affordability. This, according to the Epoch Times, American taxpayers would face a net fiscal burden of over $350,000 per household in the next decade if the DSA's top policies were adopted. This is a report that came from President Trump's Council of Economic Advisors. The report predicted a net fiscal burden of more than $49 trillion. That's on top of the $40 trillion we just crossed, guys. The report added up the presumed costs of the DSA's agenda items, such as loosening border restrictions, handing out amnesty to all illegal immigrants in the county, abolishing the police and ICE officers, eliminating prisons, providing government-run health care for everyone, and canceling all student loan debt. I mean, this is absolutely insane. And guys, I'm telling you, don't go anywhere because you're going to trip out. You're going to trip out in the next hour. I got to get to how much are you paying? How much are you paying for an illegal immigrant? How much is coming out of your wallet for an illegal immigrant? Because you're paying for it. And I don't care where you are in the United States, you're paying for the illegal immigration in California. And when I say illegal immigration, you're paying for the welfare of illegal immigrants in California. Sometimes, oftentimes, frankly, at the tune of over $100,000 in benefits per family. All of that and more coming up. Carl Jackson.
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5: Injured, a 5-year-old girl and a 67-year-old man are in critical condition. Australian police say that an 18-year-old man driving the vehicle is under arrest. They say the crash is not believed to be terrorism-related. President Trump campaigning Friday in Mobile, Alabama, criticizing the policies of Democratic socialists.
6: They're being told really bad things. They're being told about ideologies like they're great. They sound good, but in 1 year, it all collapses. The whole thing goes to hell. And you live in squalor, you live in fear, you live in death.
5: The president speaks today in Ohio, part of a 17-state swing to rally Republicans going into the midterms. Many Democrats this cycle are backed by Democratic Socialists of America. 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
8: From the Weather Center, today will be mostly sunny and warmer with a high of 81. Tonight, expect clear to partly cloudy skies with a low of 48. Tomorrow will be mostly sunny and not as warm, starting off pleasant in the morning but becoming breezy later on. The high will reach 70. As for Monday, it will be mostly sunny and pleasant with a high of 79. Tuesday will see increasing cloudiness and warmth with temperatures nearing the record high of 82 last seen in 2007. There is a chance of a thundershower in some parts of the area in the afternoon with a high of 81. I'm AccuWeather meteorologist Joe Lundberg for AM 1460 and FM 101.1, The Answer.
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24: Larry Elder here, the sage from South Central, the prince of Pico Union, the czar of common sense, the great Eldersky, Don Lorenzo. Welcome to the program. No victocrats allowed because we've got a country to save. So let's get her teed up!
25: Do you want to play rock? 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
28: You can't succeed without
24: T. Mariota here. I'm going to be away today. Carl Jackson will be sitting in for me. Beat him up. Hurt him. Make him feel pain.
0: Okay. I'm sorry. That cut is the best cut ever. You cannot succeed without teeth. Anyway, you're probably going to be paying for some teeth for illegal immigrants in California, and I will get to that momentarily. Again, this is your guest host, Carl Jackson, sitting in for the great Eldersky. So much more I want to get to. Some other things that the Trump administration is doing. I do believe there's going to have to be some culture wars that we're going to continue to have to fight in education or with education. There are some things that are being done. I want to make sure that I let you know about as well. Again, don't forget, in the third hour, we're hitting the cultural issues with the crazy chicks. As I'm calling it, you got the Cornell 7, and maybe I should be light when it comes to, I don't want to call this particular woman and with that case a crazy chick, but certainly when it comes to Krista Pike, when it comes to Lindsey Clancy, I'd love to hear your thoughts on these particular cases, because they are just, they're just crazy to me. They really are crazy to me. And obviously Krista Pike, the attempted execution and botched execution this week, is a big deal. I believe the last update, she's unconscious still. She's in critical condition, and there's no telling what's going to happen. I think the best case scenario would be that she would die in her sleep while she's at the hospital. But we'll wait and see what happens. The governor, Bill Lee, said there's not going to be any more executions this year. I think one thing that Tennessee could do is maybe they just need to go to, frankly, shooting people. When it comes to the death penalty, I am an advocate or a proponent, I should say, of the death penalty on biblical grounds. I believe that it is necessary. So anyway, we can get into that if you like in the third hour. But right now, I want to go back to the policies. The Democrats claim they're going to help you guys out. Democrats claim they're going to make life affordable. And before we went to the break, I was telling you, not only did I give you the list, the long list of policies that the Biden administration and Democrats implemented in the first year of his administration to necessarily skyrocket the price of gas and oil and to overregulate when it came to energy, even refrigerant, even determining what type of, you know, appliances you could use and all this kind of stuff. These people are going to go crazy. They're going to go drunk with power. And now the people that are co-opting the Democrat Party or have co-opted the Democrat Party, the DSA, are going to go even crazier because these are a lot of the young kids that have been brainwashed in these educational or these institutions these brainwashing centers that we call colleges and universities across the country, and they're even worse. They're even worse. So again, I was talking to you before, in the last hour before we went to break here, about the cost of the Democratic Socialist policies, $350,000 per household, are the policies that they're implementing, that they'd like to implement. Do you think you could go out and buy your own health care? I mean, this is insane. The majority of the costs would come from Medicare for All, which is predicted to cost $47.4 trillion out of the $52.8 trillion in gross costs. Guys, Medicare for All is health care for none. Medicare for All is health care for none. You think all of a sudden you're going to be put on a single payer system? Essentially, everybody's going to have state designated health care. That's going to be the system. We're going to end up like Canada, where, I mean, they are just killing people left and right by suicide. Assisted suicide, I should say. Excuse me. Assisted suicide. That's ultimately what this is going to end up being. And that's exactly what the left wants. These people have just this weird fascination with wanting to control people. So all of a sudden, let's say you live in an area where a doctor maybe has, you know, a primary physician has X amount of clients. Now all of a sudden this physician has the entire city designated to them, because you're not necessarily, there's already a shortage of nurses and doctors. So now everybody's on the same system. What you're going to see is people going to the doctors for sniffles, taking their kids to the doctor for sniffles and everything. Oh, because I got Medicaid for this. And the people that really need help, the people that really need assistance, whether that be the disabled, whether that be the elderly, they're going to get pushed to the back of the line because it's going to cost too much. I mean, this is absolutely insane. All right, so again, the majority of the cost will come from Medicare for All, predicted to cost $47.4 trillion, so that means $100 trillion, out of $52.8 trillion in gross costs, which was lowered to nearly $49 trillion due to the estimated $3.9 trillion that would be collected from the wealth tax. Medicare for All proposals would transform the U.S. into a single-payer health care that I explained system in which the federal government covers all medical services. So if the government covers all medical services, who's paying for that? Since the government doesn't have any money except the money that they steal from you. I mean, frankly, a lot of this just comes down to these government-run schools that aren't teaching basic economics, that aren't teaching aren't teaching capitalism, that are hailing evidently socialism and Marxism in these institutions. It's insane to me. The second most expensive proposal, according to the report, would be canceling student debt and making college free. That comes at a price tag of $3.6 trillion. So just think about this. If you're a person like me, all right, I'm a two-time junior college dropout, essentially. One time I simply couldn't afford it. And I was fighting at the time. I was fighting for custody of my daughter. I had to make a choice. I was going to school actually to go into medicine at the time. I wanted to be a nurse and then eventually become a doctor at the time. And I decided to forgo it. I decided to fight for my daughter. So that's exactly, that's what I did instead at the time. The next time I went back, I'll just be real with you guys. I am not tech savvy at all. And I was even worse than, and I mean way worse than, with technology advancing as it has, obviously, iPhone, so on, etc. You're forced to get better at this stuff, but I still stink at it. But I literally took an American history class that I absolutely aced, getting A's on every single test, but you would have these quarterly exams, and then I thought I was sending them in, and apparently the professor contacted me, basically emailed me, "You failed. You never turned in your quarterly exams." I was like, "What are you talking about? Not only did I turn them in, I aced every single one of them." But I was so I was so mad. I was just like, screw it. I'm just going to make money doing something else. I don't want to go to school. Maybe I'll go back one day. I don't know. But I just got so frustrated with it. I was like, okay, maybe God, this just isn't for me. It was frustrating. All right. Student loan debt statistics by the Education Data Initiative suggest that Americans currently owe roughly $1.9 trillion in student debt. That's nearly $1.7 trillion of that debt is held by a federal government and is owed by nearly 43 million loan recipients. The point that I was making, too, that I forgot to make in that little rant, telling you how technologically illiterate I was and am to some degree today, is I'm sitting here thinking, so you want me, because I work a blue collar job, so I should pay for the people that ostensibly are going to make more money than me doing white collar jobs? So the middle class, working class, should pay for the education of what will be or should be the upper class, except the people that took, I guess, sociology courses or whatever. The third largest spending item will come from a mandated 32-hour work week costing approximately $918 billion in lost tax revenue. These people seriously don't think. They just have these good ideas, lofty ideas. It's always the Mamdanis of the world, always these DSA people. They've gone to college. They've lived a good life. Their parents got a little money. They feel purposeless in life. And so they feel like they got to do something for society. But they haven't lived. They didn't build the wealth. Their parents did. I mean, it's absolutely astonishing to me. Astonishing. The Trump administration described the proposal's potential impact on the economy, suggesting they would make everyday costs skyrocket with double-digit inflation and prices rising an extra 130 to 160% over 10 years. If you think things are unaffordable now, just let Democrats get in, because they have been co-opted by the DSA. They have been kowtowing to the DSA. And essentially, the policies that you're going to get are going to be of the DSA, because I don't see anybody that's coming to the Democrat Party to rescue it. The one guy they have, John Fetterman, they can't stand him. We'll be back. This is Carl Jackson. I'm in for Larry Elder. We'll be back in a few.
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0: All right, welcome back to the Larry Elder Show. Again, I'm your guest host sitting in for the great Eldersky. 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Either way, you will find me. Also, please like, share, and subscribe, por favor, to my podcast, The Carl Jackson Show. We are on YouTube or wherever you go to get your podcast, The Carl Jackson Show. That is The Carl Jackson Show. We'll certainly appreciate that. So we talked about all the ways that the Biden administration and Democrats intentionally raise your gas and oil prices, increase regulation through the EPA during his four year. I was going to say during his tenure, but we know he wasn't there. But you know what I mean. All right. For all intents and purposes, I guess he was the president of the United States at that time. But Democrats, this idea that life is going to be more affordable when if you elect Democrats, it's just completely insane. It's just not happening. Everything they're offering, every single policy they're offering. And notice, you can watch any one of these people, whether it's El Sayed, whether it's Mamdani, whether it's AOC, whether it's Bernie Sanders. They never have a solution. Hakeem Jeffries, Cory Booker. We can go through the litany of every single Democrat that gets a major FaceTime on mainstream media. They never have a solution. Republicans bad, Trump bad, no policy solutions. Whether you like Trump or not, you got to give the guy credit. For this guy comes up with solutions. You may not even always agree with them, and that's fine. But let's be real. This guy is doing more than I've seen in God knows how long to try to strengthen America, America's standing not only in the world, but for you here domestically. Now, I think, in my opinion, and I've said this before, I think the Republicans and the Trump administration, although these rallies are helping now, have done a bad job communicating that and making that loud and clear, even when it comes to the Iran conflict. Hey, guys, this is going to be painful. We don't want these guys to have a nuclear weapon. We don't want our kids in America to have to worry about this. These guys are to blame for whether it's attacking some of our service members overseas, reasons why we get drawn back into the Middle East. We don't want to do it anymore. We want to end this nonsense. If we free the Persian people, if we finish the job, not only do we have to, not only can we stop worrying about the world's leading state sponsor of terrorism, we free the Persian people of Iran. and the Middle East is free. Maybe the Abraham Accords expand and life is better for everyone. So some short-term pain for some long-term gain. So no, they're not doing a great job explaining it. But that is the effect. That is the objective. It's not like Trump or the Republicans are in office and saying, we want to raise gas prices. No, we want to win a war so that we don't have to worry about some ragtag terrorists in the Middle East coming after your children. So I'm going to ask you to invest a little bit. I'm going to ask you to feel a little pain, but we're going to get past this and your gas prices are going to be cheaper. Your groceries are going to be cheaper. Your way of life is going to be cheaper. More manufacturing inside of the United States as a result of these policies. And Democrats can't offer you that because you know why? They don't want it. I get so frustrated with this affordability lie. I'm frustrated with the, I'm literally hoping, I kid you not, I need to start praying. I was going to say I'm hoping and praying, but I would be lying. I haven't been praying enough. But seriously, I think we need to pray for the Democrat Party. I want sensible Democrats. Was I on here? I can't even remember whether I was in for Larry Elder or Scott Jennings at the time when I interviewed Julian Epstein. Man, I love that guy. Man, I think we agreed on more than we disagreed on, but regardless, just a smart, common sense, logical Democrat that loves the United States of America. We may not agree on everything, but I know he doesn't hate the country. I know he doesn't want the worst for me. I'm okay with that. These people are going to make life more affordable for you. Give me a joke. Oh, remember, we got a little bad news today when it comes to the job sector. So much so that the mainstream media jumped on it, but they forgot to report the good news. Hat tip, Epic Times. U.S. private employers went on a hiring spree in September as job growth came in firmly above expectations. Say what? Yes, private payrolls increased by 90,000. Private payrolls. You know what that means? That means you and I aren't working Monday through Friday to pay some jerk inside of Washington, D.C. These jobs are coming back to the private sector instead of sticking in. To be fair, not all people that work in Washington, D.C. are jerks, but you get my drift. You get my drift. Jobs are returning to the private sector. You know, another thing that the mainstream media fails to explain when it comes to these job numbers, we're deporting so many illegals that some of the job numbers are going to look bad. But it's actually a good thing because now you've got American citizens that can fill some of these jobs. It may take some time because some of these jobs might be skilled labor that they knew that some Americans don't. But we're changing the economy. We're changing the way education works. Getting back to this piece. Private payrolls increased by 90,000, exceeding the 70,000 projected by economists and following a downwardly revised gain of 36,000 in August. This according to the payroll processing company ADP. September's hiring gains were broad-based, led by the education and health services sector, which added 55,000 jobs, followed by leisure and hospitality with 22,000. Pause. Let me stop there. Why is leisure and hospitality with 22,000 new employees so important? Because it tells you that people are spending their money to relax, to enjoy life a little bit. Manufacturing. 17,000 jobs. Manufacturing, 17,000 jobs. Construction, 15,000 jobs. Conversely, the private payroll processor reported sizable declines of jobs in financial activities and 11,000 in professional and business services. Okay. Medium-sized businesses with 50 to 249 employees accounted for more than half of September's hires. That's good news. Why is that good news? Because the left always talks about these corporations, trying to demonize corporations. And maybe some deserve to be demonized, in all fairness, but not all, and not most, I would argue. small businesses are growing again. Remember the destruction that was done to small businesses during Biden's lockdown? That was completely unnecessary at the time. So these are the numbers. Somehow, the mainstream media, I didn't hear it one time today. Somehow the mainstream media forgot to tell you that when it came to the private sector, 90,000 new jobs in the month of September alone. Not government jobs, ma and pop jobs.
9: News. I'm Deborah Valentine. 10 people hurt when a vehicle drove into a crowd standing on a road cheering on the Newcastle Knights rugby team in Australia Saturday. Fox's Chanley Painter.
10: Two of the injured, a 5-year-old girl and a 67-year-old man, are in critical condition.
9: Australian police say that an 18-year-old man driving the vehicle is under arrest. They say the crash is not believed to be terrorism-related. President Trump campaigning Friday in Mobile, Alabama, criticizing the policies of Democratic socialists.
11: They're being told really bad things. They're being told about ideologies like they're great. They sound good, but in 1 year, it all collapses. The whole thing goes to hell, and you live in squalor, you live in fear, you live in death.
9: The president speaks today in Ohio, part of a 17-state swing to rally Republicans going into the midterms. Many Democrats this cycle are backed by Democratic Socialists of America. 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
13: From the Weather Center, today will be mostly sunny and warmer with a high of 81 tonight. Expect clear to partly cloudy skies with a low of 48. Tomorrow will be mostly sunny and not as warm, starting off pleasant in the morning but becoming breezy later on. The high will reach 70. As for Monday, it will be mostly sunny and pleasant with a high of 79. Tuesday will see increasing cloudiness and warmth with temperatures nearing the record high of 82 last seen in 2007. There is a chance of a thundershower in some parts of the area in the afternoon with a high of 81. I'm AccuWeather meteorologist Joe Lundberg for AM 1460 and FM 101.1, The Answer.
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0: All right. Welcome back to the Larry Elder Show. I'm your guest host, Carl Jackson, sitting in for the great Eldersky. Let's go to the lines quickly here. Is it Bill in La Cunada, California? Bill, welcome to the Larry Elder Show. You got the mic.
22: How you doing, Carl?
0: Hey, I'm doing great. Thank you.
18: Hey, by the way, I find the term illegal immigrant offensive. The proper term is border burglars.
0: That's clever. Go right ahead, Bill. I might steal that. I like that. That's a good one. That is a good one. Okay, go right ahead, Bill.
18: You got my permission on that. Look, the big, beautiful bill. I'm an independent. I'm a former newspaper writer. I'm not a Trump cheerleader, but I'm an independent. I'm looking at my tax bill. The big, beautiful bill from the Republicans is going to get me an extra $3,000 starting in 2025 through 2027. That's what the Republicans are going to do for me. So that's all I got to know, because I'm looking at my auto insurance up by 40%. I call my company. What's going on? I got a perfect record. They go, you live in California. California has millions of uninsured and underinsured drivers who only have the minimum or no coverage. The rest of the people paying have to pick up the slack. That's directly from a really reputable insurance company in New York. So, you know, that's what the Democrats have given me, along with they tripled my home insurance thanks to Fidel Castro-loving Karen Bass and her buddy Gavin Newsom, who let the place burn down, you know, a couple of years ago. So that's what the Democrats have given me. And finally, $6.29 per gallon for gas, because King Gavin doesn't want people drilling for oil. That's all I got to know to vote for the Republicans. That's all I got to know.
0: Thank you, Bill. Don't California the rest of America. That coming from an independent, Bill in La Cañada, California. Great call. Border. I gotta write that down. I can't forget that. Border burglars. That's a good one. Every once in a while, you hear something and man, you just gotta steal it. I heard my buddy Christopher Hart. What did he say about the flight? Fly Dubai, miracle in midair. And I was like, doggone it. Why didn't I think of that? So every once in a while, you hear something and you're like, I just, I have to take it. I have to use it. That happens to be one of them. I'd love that. Not only, but it makes me kind of hungry, because I think of the little character at McDonald's. So it does make me want to get a burger. But anyway, nonetheless, I digress. I'm going to kind of tack on to what Bill said in just a second, especially when it comes to cost in California. I also want to talk to David Limbaugh. You guys might remember, obviously, Rush Limbaugh's brother wrote this book, The Great Destroyer. Obama was out again talking about why is the nation so divided? Where did this come from? I really believe that he's the epicenter of that. I really do. I mean, we look at the DSA today and we're like, oh my goodness, they're way more radical than Obama. Obama laid the foundation for all of this stuff. Obama was the one that played all of the race warfare and all that kind of stuff. He started that stuff. As Americans were getting past that nonsense, I've told you guys this story before. I literally remember mowing my lawn and these kids walking by. It was almost like a commercial. It seemed so fake. I can't even remember all of the ethnicities, but there was a black kid, I believe. There was a white girl, I believe a Chinese boy, and then a white boy, all walking together with a dog, one on a skateboard. I can't remember which. Somebody dribbling a basketball. And I remember looking at these kids. This was pre-Obama. And I was like, we made it. I mean, I was in LA during the Los Angeles riots. And then to come full circle and just have that moment where you see these people, you see these kids, and they're like, they're over this stuff. We've done it. We made it. Whites used to be able to joke with blacks. Blacks used to be able to joke with whites. And then Obama came on the scene. Just absolutely amazing. So I'll get into that a little more momentarily. But what was I talking about? Man, I forget. Okay, so the private sector growth. All right, so good news there. All right, good news there. All right, so we're the numbers are gaining. I could go on, but I would have to go on forever. I want to... I want to go to different things. I want to make sure that I get to this City Journal report. I did a podcast on this, by the way, with one of the investigative reporters of City Journal, Kenneth Shrupp. So make sure you subscribe to my podcast, The Carl Jackson Show, YouTube, Salem Podcast Network, to check out that entire interview. But I'm going to break some of it down. How much money are you spending for illegal immigrants in California? I'm about to tell you. Stay tuned.
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0: All right, you guys, welcome back to the Larry Elder Show. I'm your guest host, Carl Jackson, sitting in for the great Eldersky. Always a pleasure to do so. I do have some good news to bring you, too. I want to make sure I do that because AOC's influence is hitting a brick wall. I really didn't want to carry that into the third hour, but I'm probably going to have to because I'm looking forward to maybe talking to some of you about the situation, the Cornell 7 situation, Krista Pike as well, if you want to sound off on that. But also, I do want to bring you some of that good news. But I got to go to this investigative report by the City Journal, Christopher Rufo, Kenneth Shrupp, and forgive me, I believe the other guy's gentleman's name was Adam Hall. Anyway, investigative reporters at the City Journal did some great reporting when it comes to California's welfare system or shadow welfare system by border burglars, aka illegal aliens. All right, so here's a summary. So California runs the nation's largest welfare system. They devote more than $180 billion annually to food, health care, other programs for the poor and the downtrodden. In theory, these programs are supposed to help struggling Californians, they write. In reality, many serve large numbers of illegals. Today, California oversees a shadow welfare system that allows non-citizens, illegals, border burglars, to receive health care, rental assistance, college grants, tax credits, low-cost car insurance, and even smartphones. All on your dime, my dime. So, let I get this straight. You break in. This wouldn't happen anywhere else, by the way. Maybe Europe. You break into the country unlawfully. You invade the country. And as a reward, taxpayers pay for your health care, rental assistance. How many of you out there struggling and you're getting rental assistance, some type of rental assistance? You're paying for it, though. College grants. Maybe like me, you look at it and you're like, you know what? I can't afford college. It's just I can't go on. I'm frustrated, whatever. Can't go on. Tax credits, low-cost car insurance, and smartphones. This is expensive stuff. So you're struggling. You're busting your butt to pay rent. Maybe sometimes you got to ask for help, family members, friends, maybe a little short. Or maybe you pay the rent, but you hardly have money to do anything else. Maybe you should leave the country, come back. Well, you can't now since Trump is in, but you could have under the Biden administration. And with the help of people like Gavin Newsom, Xavier Becerra, guys, don't vote for him in California. I hope that you show some. Your state is done. I mean, it's done. You've got a glimmer of hope with Steve Hilton. I pray to God you guys make the right choice. I really do. Love to see that state restored. But I don't see it coming back a long time, if ever, if Xavier Becerra gets in. It's enough that you guys are going to get Nithya Raman as the L.A. mayor since the election was rigged for her. It's insane to me. All right, so they visited four public offices, the investigative reporters did, in Southern California. Each admitted that illegal aliens can enroll in public welfare programs or receive benefits on their children's behalf. In total, California taxpayers spent $11 billion subsidizing illegal immigrants in the last fiscal year. This is what they call the state's shadow government or shadow welfare system, excuse me, and there's no signs that it's slowing down anytime soon. Local officials were remarkably transparent. In Glendale, California, they spoke to a welfare officer about California's, listen to this, cash assistance program for immigrants. Cash assistance program for immigrants. CAPI. CAPI, it's called. A state-funded alternative to supplemental security income that provides monthly cash assistance to low-income non-citizens who are elderly or disabled. Now, listen, I understand people want to come to this country, despite what Democrats say, it's the best country on God's green earth, all right? I get it. You just got to come here legally, and I shouldn't be paying for you. if you can't pay for yourself to come here, you don't have a sponsor to come to the United States of America, you shouldn't come here. Well, it's stolen land. Please give me a break. All land around the world is conquered, period. Period. That's the way the world worked. Then you draw lines, you draw borders, you draw boundaries. It's naive to think that way. One of the officials there said, if you are a citizen, you cannot get Cappy. This was at the Glendale office, I presume. I don't care about legal or not. Not being a citizen is the key. They said in Los Angeles, they heard more of the same. They asked another welfare officer about the benefits available to illegal immigrants and their children. While some state programs are closed to illegals, we learned they are open to those aliens, U.S.-born children. So my goal or my attempt here isn't to pit you against, well, it is illegal immigration or the people necessarily, but your government. This is what your government is doing to you. While you're struggling, Democrats are running that they'll make life more affordable, yet you can't name one blue city.

0: when it comes to places like California, and I would argue even for this election, this has to be, and this is, in my opinion, an us versus them. This is big government liberals, leftists, Democrats, socialists. It's us versus them, because they're telling you with their policies what they're going to do to your state and this country. We'll be back.
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0: All right, welcome back to the Larry Elder Show. I'm your guest host, Carl Jackson, sitting in for the great Eldersky. Welcome to the program. The number to call in, 888-971-SAGE. 888-971-SAGE is the number to call into the program. Also, remember, in the next hour, I'm still going to be covering some of this stuff because I just want to inform you. However, I guess these are somewhat lighter, at least for me. So if you want to call in and talk about the Cornell 7 situation there, you have the New York AG Letitia James now being named as a special counsel to take over.

0: swing.
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9: All right, let's go to the lines real quick. Welcome back to the Larry Elder Show. I am Carl Jackson sitting in. Let's go to Nancy. Nancy is calling from Philadelphia. Hello, Nancy. You got the mic.
10: Hi, Carl. You know I'm your number one fan. You made a comment earlier that there's nobody on the Democrat Party who can step in, you know, and push aside these democratic socialist communists, okay? And you said maybe the only exception is Fed. Oh, no, Carl. Who's the person who still wants to be president for her whole life? You know, because it's all about we have to have the next woman president. Oh, that would be Hillary
9: Fair,
10: Clinton.
9: Hillary. By the way,
10: she's going to step forward, dun-da-dun-da-dun, to the rescue, Hillary, because she's for women. She'll get all women. She'll say, you know, Bill and I, we've always been moderate, middle-of-the-road people. And guess what? Fetterman can be her running mate, because all the Jews who were frightened to death of all the Islamist terrorists, they're like, we like Fetterman because he says nice things about Israel. Okay? Why is Hillary's second daughter, Huma Abedin, got married in a political marriage of convenience to Alex Soros? He has all the money for Hillary's campaign. Okay? Pay attention and stay tuned for some

0: good October surprises.
1: I love it. I love it. Appreciate the call. I will say this. That makes lots of sense to me. I don't think Hillary would do it because of her age at this point. But I got to say, I think people are looking for a Hillary. It would make sense. If she were a little younger, I think she probably would. But it was obvious to me with the rigors of the campaign when she was trying to run against Trump or when she ran against Trump. I just don't think she could handle the rigors of a campaign at this point in time. But that makes total sense. And I think she could probably pull it off. At least becoming the Democrat nominee. If there were earlier times, they definitely need somebody like that to step up and be the adult in the room. But it is that's a good call. That's a good call. I see exactly where you mean, what you mean there. All right. So, I wanted to talk about Crazy Chicks. I mentioned the Cornell 7. And honestly, listen, this is just my opinion, based upon what I've read thus far. I think the young lady got extremely embarrassed as word started to spread around the college campus that she had slept with so many guys. And you got so many young. This is what I hate. This is what I hate about the feminist movement and what ladies will teach other ladies. It's not. I'm sorry. Men and women aren't built the same. Our psyches aren't the same. Our sexual appetite is not the same. We're different. We're different, and trying to pretend otherwise is going to get people in trouble. It's going to get people hurt. And honestly, like I said, I can say the same for the frat guys. Man, you're going into a situation like that. You're asking for trouble, especially post Me Too movement. So all of these people are going to learn some very bad lessons, or some hard lessons, I should say. Till next time, don't grow where you're doing good. God bless you. Put the top down, I look to the ground.
2: 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We're definitely going to be late to the concert. I feel like we should be there by now.
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6: Crash acts to attack the captain. We've also learned that the co-pilot was previously grounded from another airline because of extremist views. Fly Dubai reportedly failed to check with Oman Air before hiring the co-pilot, now accused of stabbing the pilot.
7: Fox's Chanley Painter. 10 people injured after a car plows into a crowd of Australian rugby fans. Two are in critical condition, the driver in custody.
8: The male has been arrested. There was two other persons in the car. We get them out of there because the crowd did turn on them. We have taken that male for mandatory drug and alcohol testing.
7: New South Wales Police Commissioner David Waddell. 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
10: From the Weather Center, today will be mostly sunny and warmer with a high of 81 tonight. Expect clear to partly cloudy skies with a low of 48. Tomorrow will be mostly sunny and not as warm, starting off pleasant in the morning but becoming breezy later on. The high will reach 70. As for Monday, it will be mostly sunny and pleasant with a high of 79. Tuesday will see increasing cloudiness and warmth with temperatures nearing the record high of 82 last seen in 2007. There is a chance of a thundershower in some parts of the area in the afternoon with a high of 81. I'm AccuWeather meteorologist Joe Lundberg for AM 1460 and FM 101.1, The Answer.
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13: Clarity. On June 12, 1987, standing before the Brandenburg Gate in a divided Berlin, Reagan issued a direct challenge to Soviet leader Mikhail Gorbachev. Mr. Gorbachev, tear down this wall. The Berlin Wall was more than concrete and barbed wire. It represented a system that restricted movement, divided families, and denied millions the freedoms Americans often take for granted. Reagan refused to treat that division as permanent. He understood that free nations must be willing to identify the difference between liberty and oppression, and have the courage to say so. 2 years later, the Berlin Wall fell. Freedom survives when people refuse to accept tyranny as inevitable. So when freedom is challenged today, will we have the courage to defend it with the same clarity?
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25: Morning, glory, and evening, grace, America. Welcome to the weekend, and what a good weekend it's going to be because the Browns have already beaten the Steelers, and the Guardians are playing the White Sox in the American League Division Championship. So it's going to be a great weekend. Ohio State should crush Iowa. But we've got to do some news before we get there, and we begin, as we do most of our weekend shows, with John Ellis, editor-in-chief of News Items. I get my news items every morning, and along with 46,000 other people, get way ahead of the pack because I read it first thing in the morning. Today, however, though, John Ellis, would you explain to people why we are concerned, and News Items is concerned, with President Xi Jinping's putting the focus on the 21st Communist Party Congress, which is next October or November? Why are we looking that far out when we got a war and elections on our hands?
1: I thought it was the most unusual story of the year, because you had President Xi sending down this directive saying that China had to be a safer place. And you think, well, it's a police state. How could how unsafe could it be? And then you get into the guts of it, and the directive, it's going to be met. This directive, by the way, goes all the way down to the local level, right? And the metrics are that the country be more secure, I'm reading them now, that society be more orderly, that governance be more effective, and that people be more satisfied. That sounds to me like a population that is unhappy with the way things are going in China. And you and I both know that those metrics came from extensive public opinion polling. So if they are that concerned about safety and security and indeed the hold of the Chinese government on the Chinese people, it struck me as just an amazing story, and it got very little coverage. There's a woman named Li Wan who covers China for the New York Times. She's been reporting on this dissatisfaction, disenchantment, despair of the Chinese people, and particularly with its governance. So she's been on it for a long time, but this story really jumped off the page to me.
25: And well, it got my attention, too, because this is the every 5 years where they shuffle the leadership. So it's sort of a pointer at watch this space. Do you think it makes hostility with Taiwan less likely, or is it a head fake that they're more likely? What's John Ellis think?
1: I think it's less likely. I don't think China would like to take Taiwan without a fight, right? And things are going, slowly but surely in that direction. But if you're worried about the safety and security of your society, and you're putting that out there a year before the 21st Party Congress, that, you have bigger, Taiwan comes second. You gotta do this first.
25: So I agree.
1: I don't know. I was amazed by it.
25: I hadn't seen it until I read News Items, so that's why you ought to read News Items, people. Second story, Russia is going to go for the kill in the course of the next 6 months. Now, I put that together with the story this week, John, that Ukraine has developed a ballistic missile that has a bigger payload, and they're starting to turn them off. Is Putin running out of just room and bodies and weaponry? Does he have to win?
1: Well, I think his choices are total victory or endless war. Russia can produce, drones by the hundreds of thousands. These new missiles are, really deadly. And Ukraine has essentially lost its air defense systems. So the country is now horribly vulnerable. And Russia isn't abiding by any, rules of warfare. They're going at civilian targets, infrastructure, energy infrastructure, internet, data centers, all of that. And they're blocking Ukraine's agricultural exports through the Black Sea. So that's a huge business for Ukraine. They depend on that income. And the thing that I think most people don't understand is that Ukraine is broke. They don't have any money. And so unless there is some mechanism that gets them the frozen assets from Russia, I don't think Germany, I don't think France, I don't think Italy, I don't think Poland will come to the rescue. So I think the situation there is very dark.
25: Very dire. All right, let's turn then to Donald Trump. James Blair was the president's deputy chief of staff. He went off to run the midterms with Chris LaCivita. And so I'm calling it not the Blair Witch Project, but the Blair Switch Project, to try and switch the elections from a referendum on Trump to a choice between Trump and the crazy Democrats. Has it worked, John Ellis?
1: Well, I think they're getting started. I mean, the midterm elections are turnout elections, right? If your side turns out greater numbers than their side, I mean, the country's roughly 50-50. These Senate races, you know, that will decide who controls the Senate are, you know, 52-48 one way or another. So the key thing is to get all of the MAGA base to vote. And that's the reason Trump has put him, you know, said, I'm, you know, vote as if I'm on the ballot, because they desperately need the MAGA faithful to vote in large numbers. The non-MAGA Republicans will end up voting the way they always do, and they will come home at the end. So the key variable is whether the MAGA folk get out. The message, obviously, is, I mean, they don't say this out loud, but we've lost the House. Let's not lose the Senate. And so, you know, if you want to hedge your bet on Democrats taking both houses, then you got to support the Republican candidates for Senate. And people forget these races. There are nine of them that I count that are within the margin of error. So, you know, in 2022, you know, Republicans regained the House, but they kept control of the Senate. And, you know, this election could be a lot like that one.
25: Now, John, most people think that people's voting preference is going to lock in June or July. I think this year it's exceptionally fluid, more fluid than I've seen before. What do you think?
1: Well, I mean, I do think people vote, you know, 45-45, basically. And so you have this 10, 8, 12%, depending on what state it is, that are, quote, persuadable, end quote. Right now, that group is probably more anti-Trump than not. But if they can be convinced that the Republicans holding the Senate is a good hedge against a Democratic House, then, you know, as I say, these are margin of error races. So very few votes are going to decide the outcome in, I don't know, 6, 7, 8 states.
25: Yep.
1: And by very few, I mean less than 100,000. So it matters, you know, there's little things matter a lot. It's the butterfly wing effect.
25: Let's close with the AI Megaplex meeting. I read all of my news items, newsletters each day. I thought there was more and more AI every day. It's like the story is a spout or a fire hydrant that's been hit by the truck, and it just keeps coming out. What is the big takeaway of a week full of AI SI stories?
1: There are a number of big takeaways, but the one that really strikes me was the hack of the FBI. And I think the mistake that President Trump made when he said you guys need to self-police is that he didn't get a commitment from them to contribute, say, $2 or $3 or $4 or $5 billion to a cybersecurity enterprise that would protect us all, because it's clear that AI is going to be able to hack, you know, pretty much everything. So having a very strong defense against that is absolutely necessary. And I thought it was an opportunity, since the president essentially gave the AI companies the green light to keep developing what they're doing. I thought he could have gotten in return a commitment from them to do everything they possibly could on the side of cybersecurity.
25: He did mention DOJ and a closing interpretation of that. Did he mean to say you will go to jail if you don't stop your machines from hacking people?
1: Yeah, he did. But in the event, it's not just us, right? It's China, it's Russia, it's not, you know, you could say none of the U.S. companies are going to do anything wrong, but there's a whole world out there that wants to wreak havoc on us. So getting as much money to build a defense against cyber attacks, it seems to me this was an opportunity for Trump to say, good,
25: I'll give you
1: the green light, but pay up, essentially.
25: Follow John at Ellis Items. Subscribe to News Items by simply going to newsitems.substack.com. There's also a political item Substack for the junkies out there like me. You've got to have that. But the News Items, 46,000 very smart people read it every morning because they want to be ahead of the game. John Ellis, thank you. I'll be right back, America. Stay tuned.
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25: Hugh Hewitt, hope your weekend is looking great. Mine is, because the Browns beat the Steelers on Thursday night. The Guardians are going to beat the White Sox tomorrow. Ohio State's going to... Everything is great, and Eli Lake is getting close to dropping his six-parter at Breaking History on George H.W. Bush and the Bush legacy. When can people expect that, Eli Lake?
7: In November, we're gonna drop the six-parter. And it's on,
25: wait until
7: it's on
25: after the
7: Bush
25: the election.
7: Dynasty.
25: After
7: yeah,
25: the
7: we're gonna, we go from Samuel P. Bush to George W. and Jeb Bush.
25: Oh, my goodness. Okay, I'm looking forward to that. Now, yeah. Talk to me a little bit about the big question of the week. This is the week in which the consensus in the foreign policy establishment moved from we're in a quagmire to, oh, my goodness, I think we won the battle for the Strait of Hormuz. Maybe the regime will collapse. I think the regime is going to collapse. What do you think, Eli?
7: I hope this regime will collapse, but, you know, it can't. It's not just because it's a good idea. You have to have serious work being done, which I hope is being done right now, because we shouldn't know about it when it's being done by the CIA and the Mossad. There's also stuff that I think the State Department can do. You can start organizing and helping to organize the Iranian diaspora, working maybe with Reza Pahlavi and others to come up with something that would look like a kind of government in exile that could be able to take things. These are the sorts of moves that we would have done in earlier generations. You know, as you probably remember, we did something like this with the Contras. We helped to organize them as a... people think the Contras were just one group. They weren't. They were a coalition that included lots of people, including like Mosquito Indians in Nicaragua. We did this with the Iraqi National Congress at one point before the Operation Iraqi Freedom. So there is a lot we could be doing right now in terms of organizing and revitalizing the Iranian opposition. It is in the world's interest to do that. And that's the one thing I would hope to see more on. That was something Pompeo did in the first Trump administration when he was Secretary of State. And, you know, I don't want to give any advice, but maybe it would be a good idea to bring a guy like Pompeo, make him special envoy to the Iranian opposition, because you do need a full-time, it's a full-time job. You need to really begin to organize, you know, bolster. Every story on Iran should have a voice from an Iranian opposition that will give the kind of real story there.
25: Now, you've been focused
7: in on what you're going to be getting.
25: You've been focused in on H.W. Bush. And during his presidency,
7: yes,
25: a lot of dictatorships went belly up in a hurry. It's like bankruptcy, the old
7: yep
25: saying, it happens very slowly and all at once. Do you see
7: yep
25: any similar signs? I do. They're out of money. That's number one. When you run out of money, and I mean really run out of money, things happen in a hurry. And they've run out of money in Iran.
7: Well, the other big thing is that I think what the Iranian regime was hoping for was that they would terrify the Gulf states to such a point that they would be able to kind of cow them. And you would see what we began to see a couple months ago, which was, you know, Saudi announcing some alleged like new alliance with Turkey and Pakistan and Qatar. But right now, the Saudis are dealing with the Houthis, which are a kind of proxy of Iran, and the Emiratis have stood firm, and I think what we're seeing is the Gulf states understand that the only way out is through. And that, I think, further isolates Iran. Unfortunately, we really don't have much of a sense because they know they had such the slaughter of 40,000, you know, innocent protesters in January, you know, did have a kind of chilling effect. And what's more, we can't trust anything coming out of Iran right now, I think, because there still is such tight internet control. But that's the thing. It's like, I think if we can break that, then I think there's a real good chance. They already had faced a real, you know, legitimation crisis, so to speak.
25: You know, Eli, you just heard this sound. I was looking for the title of The Cauldron, The Making of the Modern Middle East by Simon Montefiore. It's a fabulous book. I've been listening to it. It's like
7: I'm reading it right now. It's so good.
25: Isn't it great? However,
7: I love it.
25: It overwhelms me with details, and here's the detail I've got for you. It's not a stable region. Moderns tend to think of the lines on the map are going to be the lines on the map. The lines have never been the lines on the map in the Middle East, so there's no reason to think the Islamic revolution gets permanence when no one else does, right?
7: Correct. Especially since what we can now say with empirical experience is that the Islamic revolution has utterly failed. The country is far worse off than it was in 1978, the last year of the Pahlavi dynasty. So that's the reason that you saw so many Iranians, you know, saying the name a year ago in the streets of Reza Pahlavi is because there were enough, their parents remembered what that life was much better in Iran than it was under this fanatical regime. And at this point, you know, the evidence is everywhere. Banks are failing. They have a potable drinking water crisis. They cannot save their economy at this point. And they're, you know, their ace in the hole, which was going to be the Strait of Hormuz, at this point, we've taken that away from them. So they don't have that pressure anymore on the world oil markets that they did before. I think their last gasp is we're going to see more terrorist attempts from the Iranians. They're going to go back to their oldest playbook. But that's not going to get anybody anywhere, and it's not going to address any of these kind of structural problems that they have. So,
25: now, Eli, if you have a moment, my producer Dwayne, who you speak with every week, has written extensively over at Hot Air on sources that he spends a lot of time finding about the Houthi-Saudi conflict. That's not going as bad for the Saudis as I thought it was after I read Dwayne's work. It's over at Hot Air. My big concern is that the IRGC decides we've got to try and go out with a bang and with martyrdom, and we've right. got, let's say, 1,000 missiles and 5,000 drones. We're going to send them all everywhere at once and see what that does. Do you worry about that?
7: Sure. I think that's quite possible at this point. I think they're, I mean, first of all, it is a regime that is driven by a fundamentalist and kind of fanatic understanding of Shia Islam. So one could absolutely see that, you know, that kind of desperation, that murder suicide, if you will.
25: And if that happens, what do we do?
7: One of their last things.
25: What does President Trump do if they fire off everything they've got and they hit a ship, they kill some Americans, they destroy some pipelines? Does he come in at 10x or 100x of anything he's done before?
7: Well, at that point, you know, they've depleted their stocks of, you know, they've sort of, that's their last card in a lot of ways. So they are defenseless. So at that point, you know, all bets are off. I don't necessarily know that you need to blow up infrastructure at that point, which is what, kind of what he's threatening before. I think, by the way, the strategy that we have now, which is the embargo, is working just fine. So, you know, keep this up. And, you know, if they did that, by the way, they'd also lose any support they have from the Chinese.
25: Oh, yeah. It's a fanatic's
7: kind of superpower.
25: Play. Do you have you seen any high profile person yet disappear who may have defected with their money? Because that's the other tell I'm looking for. Someone running for the gates with their bags full of reals or whatever is worth something.
7: Well, that's a good question. I'll tell you what I'm interested in. What happened to Mahmoud Ahmadinejad?
25: Ah,
7: the former president who apparently had been meeting with the Israelis.
25: Yeah.
7: Had been opposed to the. So what happened to him? I mean, I wouldn't be surprised. I mean, if he turned up dead. I wouldn't be, but if he's still alive and there are people who are protecting him, that's interesting.
25: Now he is the Jimmy Hoffa of Iran, I think, Eli. I don't think we're going to find him in a stadium somewhere. Eli Lake, follow him at the Free Press, read him on X at Eli Lake, and get ready for a banger of a series on the Bush dynasty coming in November when we're all sick of elections and going through the results. Thank you, Eli. I'll be right back with Matt Continetti.
8: Fox News, I'm Chris DeMeo. The Prosecutor General of the United Arab Emirates is now saying that the Fly Dubai co-pilot tried to carry out a terrorist attack.
9: That's according to state media, which also reports he used a crash axe to attack the captain. We've also learned that the co-pilot was previously grounded from another airline because of extremist views. Fly Dubai reportedly failed to check with Oman Air before hiring the co-pilot, now accused of stabbing the pilot.
8: Fox's Chanley Painter. 10 people injured after a car plows into a crowd of Australian rugby fans. Two are in critical condition, the driver in custody.
10: The male has been arrested. There was two other persons in the car. We had to get them out of there because the crowd did turn on them. We have taken that male for mandatory drug and alcohol testing.
8: New South Wales Police Commissioner David Waddell. 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
12: From the Weather Center, today will be mostly sunny and warmer with a high of 81 tonight. Expect clear to partly cloudy skies with a low of 48. Tomorrow will be mostly sunny and not as warm, starting off pleasant in the morning but becoming breezy later on. The high will reach 70. As for Monday, it will be mostly sunny and pleasant with a high of 79. Tuesday, we'll see increasing cloudiness and warmth with temperatures nearing the record high of 82 last seen in 2007. There is a chance of a thundershower in some parts of the area in the afternoon with a high of 81. I'm AccuWeather meteorologist Joe Lundberg for AM 1460 and FM 101.1, The Answer.
13: Hugh Hewitt believes we need to hammer away.
25: Every day you've got to say the numbers. 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
25: Welcome back, America. I'm Hugh Hewitt, joined by Matt Continetti. Matt is a columnist for the Wall Street Journal and the Free Expressions Vertical. He's the head of domestic policy studies at the American Enterprise Institute. He's a regular on the commentary podcast, usually on Thursdays. He threw a curveball and showed up on Wednesdays. And he's here once or twice a week. He's also on special report often. But he's in my doghouse. Matt, you're in my doghouse. You wrote a column in praise of editors today. Now, editors are my bane, because I can't spell and I'm repetitious. Michael Duffy said, I love your columns, Hugh. You say the same thing twice in every one. I just have to cut them in half. So I have had so many editors over the year at The Post, The Weekly Standard, Fox News. Why do you want editors? You know, I mean, it's the writers don't like editors.
18: Well, some writers don't like editors, Hugh. I happen to like editor. I'm also an editor as well as a writer, so I've been on both sides of the red pen. My column this week in Free Expression is specifically about book editing, and I read a lot of books. And what I've found is that more and more the books that come across my desk just haven't been edited very well. The stories repeat themselves. There are these long diversions from what the writer is trying to say that don't really add anything to the text. And I just think that we need to have a steady hand at the editorial wheel and make sure that the best editors help writers make their points as directly and clearly as possible. And I think we could all use some more of that.
25: Matt, when I got out of college, there was a time when a cohort went to medical school, a cohort went to law school, a cohort did funny things, and a cohort went to New York to work for a publishing house because they wanted to be book editors. Does that desire glow brightly in many young hearts now to be a book editor in the way like Max Perkins was?
18: Well, I think first the young people would have to know what a book is. I saw that a influencer recently, I think it was Alex Earl, the influencer recently bragged that she's never read a book in her 25 or so years on planet Earth. That's just sad, you know, and we're talking a lot now about the death of reading, and that's really also what inspired my column. And you see it in school curricula. Whole texts are not assigned. It's just extracts. One college professor was, I hear, is actually assigning videos rather than books because at least he thinks that the students might watch the video where they wouldn't read the book. But my point is, if you want to encourage reading, well, what we have to offer off it has to be good too, and that would involve a collaborative effort between writer and editor. So I'm sure there are some people who go, you know, they have dreams of finding the next great romanticy hit, and so they go to New York to work for a publisher. But I think that we're far from the halcyon days, Hugh, of when your friends are going off to be the next Max Perkins.
25: Now let me ask you, are you currently or have you already read The Cauldron by Simon Montefiore?
18: I have it on my desk. I've paged through the first introductory chapters, and that looks to be edited. From what I can tell so far, but I haven't read the whole thing yet.
25: I'm listening to it, and it's so much information. I may have to go and buy it and do endnotes. There's some books that simply can't be listened to because while they're a narrative, there's just too. It's so full of stuff, which brings me to my first question before our first break. That makes clear. The Cauldron makes clear lines in the Middle East are made up and they move every 50 years or so. Do you think we're close to the collapse of the regime in Iran?
18: I think we're closer than we've been in the past. I think it lacks any public legitimacy. I think that its main economic lifeline has been cut off, oil. I think that the project by Treasury Secretary Scott Bessent, Economic Outcast, is succeeding in separating Iran from the global financial system. Air traffic is basically stopped because no one will accept Iranian flights. And so that's going to inevitably lead you, I think, to splits within the regime and more protests in the street. And America and our allies need to be ready for that.
25: Will Trump get credit if that happens either before or shortly thereafter the election? Do you think that the American people will actually hear that was the Trump plan all along?
18: Well, he'll get credit from me, and I know he'll get credit for some from a few others, but he won't get credit from the media, which was right. A complaint he made in his interview with Time magazine this week, and I think it's a fair complaint on his part. You know, he joked to the Time magazine reporters, if the Trump administration finds a cure for cancer, the response from the media will be, what took you so long? And so this is a president who, you know, he's kind of the cowboy who comes in, cleans up the town, leaves, and no one ever gives him any credit.
25: Yeah, and that is, unfortunately, the way it is with many world historical figures. Churchill got voted out of office after beating Germany. I'll be right back with Matt Condon during the break, and on the other side, don't go anywhere.
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25: Back, America. I'm Hugh Hewitt with Matt Continetti of the Wall Street Journal and AEI. Matt, James Blair was until recently the deputy chief of staff at the White House. He is now in charge of campaign 2026 along with Chris LaCivita. And I'm calling James Blair's effort the Blair Switch Project. Not the Witch Project, the Switch Project. He's trying to get people to switch from voting up or down on Trump to voting in a comparison election, the Republicans versus the Democrats. Is it working?
18: Well, I don't know if we're going to see if it works until Election Day. I do know that the Senate races are all mixed up. Normally, you'd expect Republicans to be doing very well in the South, Hugh, and less well in the North. But in fact, it's the reverse. The Republican Senate candidates in the North are actually have the closer races, according to public polling, than the Republicans in the South. And I think that's just one of the many ways this election is very unusual. I mean, the landscape is very different as well. You know, the gerrymandering, has that insulated the House for Republicans? We really won't know the answer. The money advantage that Republicans have, are they going to be spending, and are they going to spend effectively in showing the contrast that you mentioned? That's another thing I'll be looking for as we now have about a month to go before the election.
25: It becomes obvious to me, I was listening to the Ruthless podcast today, and I'm I'm pretty confident you listen to the fellows at least occasionally, and they spent most of their time on a Friday program on James Tallarico. In fact, they brought us three clips, which I want to share with you for your reaction. Here's James Tallarico, courtesy of Ruthless Podcast this morning, cut number six.
3: That you're running and everything you're doing for our country and making everyone feel included. Really, it's like I have a niece who's trans. I want to let her know that our government hears her.
5: Yes.
3: Can I count on you to support her? And
5: always.
3: If she's not able to participate in her sports.
5: Yes. The way I fought for trans kids in the legislature is how I will fight for the U.S. Senate. Uh-huh. And my position hasn't changed.
3: Uh-huh.
5: I still think these should be local decisions, sport by sport, athlete by athlete. And I think I have the most inclusive policy of any candidate who's running. So
3: I agree. So
5: I know things are getting clipped and stuff, but my views, my position hasn't changed, and I'm gonna have your loved ones back.
25: All right, so that's not getting clipped. That's the whole clip. Does it help him or hurt him, Matt Continetti?
18: I think it hurts him in Texas. I think that the PACs and campaign or independent entities, you know, if they put that ad up, saying that despite what any dodges or evasions Tallarico may have been saying publicly, he's telling this voter his position hasn't changed. Texas is a Republican state. And so it's views like that, I think, that are going to hurt Tallarico in the end.
25: All right. Cut number two from Tallarico. Again, courtesy of Ruthless Podcast today. Cut number seven.
6: Yes, that's right. And I oppose trans athletes playing in girls' sports if it endangers safety or fairness. Every sport has to be safe and fair. As a former public school teacher, I care a lot about our student athletes. I care a lot about our students. And so I will oppose trans athletes playing in girls' sports if it risks safety or fairness.
25: Now, that seems to be directly contradictory to what he said yesterday on tape to a hidden microphone. What do you think?
18: Yeah, I mean, that's the other half of the attack ad. You play that clip first, and then you go hit to him telling this voter that his position hasn't changed. And look, you know, it's not just the far left policies. You then have the additional attack that he's disingenuous, that he's not telling voters what he really believes. And voters don't like that. Voters want to have someone be very direct with them. So this is an obvious line of attack for the Paxton campaign. They just need to make it.
25: All right, third time's a charm. James Tallarico, in January of this year, there is a trans flag draped over the crucifix behind him or the cross behind him. He mentions his favorite poet is a fellow named Hafiz, who's Muslim. Cut number eight.
6: In one of my favorite poems, the Islamic mystic Hafiz says that we are all invited to join that dance. He says, every child has known God, not the God of names, not the God of don'ts, but the God who only knows four words and keeps repeating them, saying, come dance with me.
25: Okay, Matt, come dance with me. How's that going to go in Texas?
18: Well, I don't know what Hafiz's views on trans rights were, but it's sort of a bizarre scene you just played for me, Hugh, with the flag in the background and Tallarico's, you know, kind of divinity student delivery there and just talking kind of gobbledygook as far as I'm concerned. Again, this is a candidate, you know, he's had such favorable media. The media is so in love with Texas going blue. And so people need to take an actual look at his positions, but also his qualifications, right? I mean, and there's also the fact that Paxton, for all of his weaknesses as a candidate, he has been elected statewide before. You know, people know him. He has a devoted base of support. Victory for Paxton is going to be mobilizing that base and then drawing the contrast with Tallarico that puts people in the middle to say, yeah, you know what? This guy is just too left for Texas.
25: Well, the problem is establishment Republicans like me. John Cornyn's a friend of mine. I endorsed him in the race. I was disappointed when he didn't win, and I thought it was crazy that we're in this position. But I would absolutely vote for Ken Paxton in about 5 seconds. Are there really that many Republicans who view it in personal terms as opposed to the Senate? We've got to have a couple of extra votes to spare if a Supreme Court vacancy comes open, or we'll end up with the least originalist in America.
18: Or no originalist at all if the Democrats control the Senate. I mean, I think that's what people have to understand about these Senate races in 2026. These senators aren't going to be up for re-election until 2032. Right. They're there for 6 years. That's a long time. So that means they're going to be playing a role in all the battles in 28, and then all the battles after we elect the next president for the first 2 years of that next president's term. So this is why the Senate races are so important, because once a senator gets in, it's very hard to dislodge them. Look at what happened to the two Democrats in Georgia. They were elected essentially in special election and runoff flukes after the 2020 mess, and yet they're still

0: wonder whether fiction is that far from reality. 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
1: When I was in Iraq, our convoy was hit. It was bad. After I came home, I could still hear booms and see tracer fire. Makes it hard to be a good mom.
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0: I am in such a good mood. I had such a good day yesterday. After a great program, and I thought it was a very good program, Fetching Mrs. Hewitt and I, John Ondrazik and Five for Fighting, were playing not down east, but down mid-coast. So down we went to see John play. We've got a couple of weeks left, and we had a great set, great fun seeing John Five for Fighting, and just a great show. And then managed to make it to a TV in time to watch the last quarter and a half of the Browns-Steelers game, which the Browns won with a last-minute 56-yard field goal. They're 3-1. There isn't anyone I know who thought they'd be 3-1 or that Deshaun Watson would have three decent games. I mean, he's not a top 10 quarterback, but he's an average quarterback, and they've got a lot of talent on the club, so that's good. And the Guardians play tomorrow at 1 o'clock against the White Sox. 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

0: 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Got my 10K in this morning. Going to try and do 10 tomorrow morning because we're running out of time up in the beautiful Northwoods. And I want to get my miles in. But I've got my Icarian, my curcumin, my resveratrol, and my omega. And four pills. You're watching on the Salem News Channel on Fast TV, on Roku, on Pluto, on Samsung, on Amazon. 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Don't go anywhere, America. I'm Hugh Hewitt.
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4: Identified as an Omani national. More from Fox's Chanley Painter.
5: That's according to state media, which also reports he used a crash axe to attack the captain.
4: The pilot opened the cockpit door, getting help, saving all 182 aboard. At least 10 people are injured, two of them critically, after the driver of a car plowed into a crowd on a road cheering on the Newcastle Knights rugby team. The 18-year-old driver is in police custody. New South Wales Police Commissioner David Waddell addresses potential consequences the driver could face.
6: The male is in custody. We will deal with him appropriately. I'm likely to be charged, but I'll let the investigators from the crash investigation unit deal with that.
4: Police say it was not a terrorist attack. 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
8: From the Weather Center, today will be mostly sunny and warmer with a high of 81 tonight. Expect clear to partly cloudy skies with a low of 48. Tomorrow will be mostly sunny and not as warm, starting off pleasant in the morning but becoming breezy later on. The high will reach 70. As for Monday, it will be mostly sunny and pleasant with a high of 79. Tuesday will see increasing cloudiness and warmth with temperatures nearing the record high of 82 last seen in 2007. There is a chance of a thundershower in some parts of the area in the afternoon with a high of 81. I'm AccuWeather meteorologist Joe Lundberg for AM 1460 and FM 101.1, The Answer.
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10: 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This is the lowest we've seen since 1969. So unemployment claim.
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0: Morning, glory, and evening, grace, America. I'm Hugh Hewitt. It's Friday. We are joined by Ben Domenech. He is the opinion editor at the Daily Wire. He's a Fox News contributor. He's over on Fox Business doing sort of pugilistic things with an occasional guest, which I just figured out as well. I've got to find out if that's a regular thing. But, Ben, I want to start by saying it is my intuition based on your post that you may gamble a little bit. Am I right about that?
1: I partake occasionally, Hugh. Oh. Yes, on occasion.
0: Okay, so I have two very specific questions. But first, what is your general view of the envelopment of the culture by gambling?
1: So my general view is actually that envelopment has been largely exaggerated in terms of the way that it's depicted publicly. A lot of it is reacting to the nature of public advertising around gambling. Gambling has come out of the shadows, effectively. The vast majority of gambling, by the way, of course, that occurs across the country and as it has for years, is people who play the lottery and similar games. It's overwhelming in terms of a percentage. And in terms of sports gambling has been going on for forever. I've been gambling on sports since 25 years ago. And the truth is that people just have only become aware of it because it's now more public-facing and legal, and so people are aware of it. I do think that there are problems associated with it, but I think that they are largely overblown as long as things are properly regulated and laws and rules are followed.
0: All right. Now, I make one bet a year, exactly one. I bet $500 on the Browns winning the American Football Conference. To go to the Super Bowl. And that's just my insurance policy against having to buy Super Bowl tickets at market without having won a bonanza. What do you make of my strategery?
1: I think your strategery is sound. I think that that is a perfect example of someone who does not have any problems gambling. It is both logical. It gives you investment in your team, which I certainly approve of. And it also gives you hope. There is this aspect of hope that now exists, you know, that for many Cleveland fans over the years, you know, might have been lost more quickly.
0: Yeah, well, last night they beat.
1: There's still a glimmer.
0: That brings me to the Steelers,
1: man. Used to say.
0: Yeah. Well, let's rub it in. We're on in Steelers right now. Sorry, WPIT. We're going to slow down for your benefit. The Browns beat the Steelers for the fifth consecutive time on Thursday Night Football. We own them on Thursday night for some reason. Did you watch the game?
1: I did not watch the full game, but I watched the second half, and I think that this is demonstrably. I mean, look, you know, more power to you, Hugh, in the last week or so of Cleveland sports, that you have had enormous success, thrown upon you unexpectedly. But hey, the clock turns to October. You know, those great orange and brown colors, they start looking great. People travel all over the place to see them in the trees. And look, it's the Browns are a very good team. They're not a great team, but they are a very good team.
0: Okay, well, you know your football, so I'm going to push you. Would you trade for Deshaun Watson for the Commanders for a fourth rounder?
1: No, I wouldn't, only because I still have faith in Jaden, and I don't have faith in this season for the Commanders, which is the kind of move that I think is, you know, you'd have to be a team that's closer to it. But here's the thing. I think, you know, no one had this story written. Nobody had this idea, you know, that this team could actually be just a few pieces away from being really good. And I think I've said on your program before, the thing about the Browns situation is that they've drafted really well. And so it was always kind of a situation where if they can get this quarterback situation working, then it would actually be a really good place to be. Well, it turns out, of all things, you know, this guy who has been cast off and written off and basically said, you know, he's just a bad guy. We're not going to, there's no future with him. It actually turns out he still can play quarterback. And not just that, I think that you actually, you know, this was almost an exorcism. You know, I know that you've beaten the Steelers before on Thursday nights. Thursday's very good for the Browns historically on betting, and that's something that I'm certainly aware of. But it's also something that I think in this context, you are exercising some demons here. You know, this is you basically reasserting yourself.
0: Oh, hitting the field goal. I mean, didn't give us a 10% chance of hitting that field goal, but we did. So it was good. So this leads me to the biggest question of all, since we're talking about betting. What's the over under on date for the collapse of the Iranian regime?
1: That is a loaded question. I think that how much do you think that the midterms will factor into what Donald Trump does next? Because I think that is actually what helps determine what that over under looks like. If these midterms go badly, and look, you know, Hugh, I know that you have different people on who have different perspectives on how pessimistic they are. But from my perspective, the president is not going to respond to a negative midterm outcome by pulling back on the
0: Iran front. I agree. I think who could think he would react that way?
1: Irrational. He's totally out of character. So yeah. I think that the truth is, because I think these midterms are going to go badly, I actually think that the regime could be in very real trouble. I think that this is a situation where he might respond to this, you know, by truly doubling down, saying, hey, we should have done this beforehand. You know, maybe some of you said that timing-wise it would have been too risky to do too close to the election. But, you know, we all know that he's been teasing this stuff for a long time. And ultimately, when he has been teasing things like this, he likes to deliver on it. And I think that in the context post-election, he's very likely to do that. Now, that would be a very different, you know, reaction than I think some of the people, even in his own party, would necessarily want him to try to do. But I think that it's where his head is, and every indication that he has said publicly seems to bolster that.
0: Okay, now, Ben, there is a particular perspective I got, which is the presidential library perspective, which is all presidents begin to think about their presidential library just about now, and they're wondering about the main exhibit. I've not been to W's in Dallas. It's my wife's favorite. She cries because it's 9/11, opens it up. Mm-hmm. Nixon's got China. JFK's got Ichabod and Berliner. And unfortunately, Obama's got nothing except an ugly building because he didn't get anything done. But if Trump wants a big exhibit, it's the freedom for Iran, right? That's what it would be.
1: I think the Iran would be part of an overall exhibit about America's standing restored within the world. And I think that includes everything, basically. It includes Venezuela. It includes undoing so much when it came to a porous border, et cetera. Like the immigration stuff, that's going to be further in. But that opening exhibit is about made America strong again, made America great.
0: NATO, Greenland, do they fit in there?
1: Greenland, absolutely. I mean, all of those things fall in this. And I think that the Iran portion of it is there as well. Look, the spin, we can already see the spin happening. And you're well aware of this. When the perspectives are, this is going to be about Iran. And then I think the more broader perspective is, this is about affordability within this economy, which is connected to Iran and connected to gas prices particularly. And then there's another sort of subsidiary one, which has percolated up, I think, in the last month or so, which is, this is about the president going too hard on the immigration issue. And that's the one that I think is the most foolish and the most short-sighted in terms of the way that it accepts a media narrative that I just don't believe is true, that basically says, you know, when people voted for the president, they weren't actually expecting him to do what he promised. I think that they absolutely were. And I think that, you know, perhaps some people who were in different Hispanic communities across the country were not expecting that to happen, or, you know, have fallen away in terms of their, you know, but a lot of those same people are the people who came out and voted for a Republican for the first time when it came to 2024. And I think that that is a cohort that Republican candidates can't necessarily count on, especially to be there in a midterm. So look, this is a situation where I think a lot of people are going to have different spins on this, and you have to be ready for pushing back against a lot of different narratives the media is going to try to run with, which one way or another are going to be designed to serve the interests of Democrats.
0: I'm going to talk with Ben during the break about the House and the Senate with some granularity, but we got 30 seconds, Ben. Has the United States won the battle for the Strait of Hormuz?
1: From my perspective, it absolutely has. But I also think that that's something that, you know, unfortunately is coming late enough in the game that a lot of Americans are not going to see the ramifications of it in time for it to affect the way that they view things on Election Day, and that's going to leave a lot of Republicans short.
0: Okay, I'm going to be right back with Ben during the break. You have to listen to the Big Weekend Pod to catch that, but don't go anywhere, America. Rich Goldberg, after the break, to talk to us about the Battle of the Hormuz Strait as well. Stay tuned. Ben will be talking with me on his House and Senate predictions right after this.
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8: 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Rich has been everywhere since the war with Iran began, and he's been right wherever he's gone, and he's not being overt about taking a victory lap. But he should be. He ought to be running around every stadium track saying, I told you so, I told you so. Rich, what will this week be remembered for in terms of legacy media waking up to something?
9: This is the week that people realize we have won the Battle of Hormuz. The president, Secretary of Energy Chris Wright, Secretary of the Interior and Chairman of the Energy Dominance Council Doug Burgum, other senior members of the administration have been saying, over and over again in media, on TV, hey, we got 15 million barrels out last night. Hey, we have another 12 out. Hey, we had an 18 million barrel night last night. And you had all these analysts and subscription services and street notes in Wall Street saying, we don't see it. That's not there. Our service told us that we only had 5 or 6 million barrels come out. And, you know, to break through the noise, you go right to the sources and you say, where are you getting these numbers? And they will tell you if you ask. And they said, we're getting it from the U.S. Navy, from Central Command. There's a lieutenant or a commander sitting there taking notes from every ship captain who is signing up for an escort mission, telling the United States military, I want to come through tonight. Tell me how to do it. Here's how much oil I have. Here's how much gas I have. And they send it up the chain all the way until the president knows exactly how much comes out every night. Well, finally, they've had to go back and say, what are we missing here? How are we not analyzing this? It's obviously a covert operation that the military is running of how they're actually getting the oil out. And finally, these subscription services have started to update their processes. They're seeing the loadings. They're seeing the oil move. They're all acknowledging, and the press is now acknowledging, that the tide has turned. Iran does not control the Strait of Hormuz. When the president declared, and everybody yelled, oh, it's not true, it's terrible, what is he saying? When the president said, we control the Strait of Hormuz, that has been confirmed this week. We control the Strait of Hormuz, not Iran.
8: At the time we talk, oil is at $91.21, that's West Texas crude, $91 and change. Do you expect it to continue to go down absent an attempt by Iran, and we'll come to this, to try their version of the Battle of the Bulge?
9: I think as you see Saudi come back on, having moved as fast as possible to repair the east-west Saudi pipeline, if you continue to see loadings into the Red Sea, if you continue to see shipping going through the Bab el-Mandeb and the Suez Canal without the Houthis successful in interfering with that, and for now the president, through diplomacy, has handled that to keep their attention only on the Saudis. And if the pipeline infrastructure continues to go up to maximum capacity and we continue doing what we're doing in the Strait of Hormuz, yes, I would expect a downward pressure on the prices. And of course, the president himself continues to have the bully pulpit. And so when he says, I expect something to change dramatically, I expect this to come to an end because they can't hold out much longer. They're just waiting for the midterm election. Somebody in Tehran, I mean, understand this. Somebody in Tehran has convinced themselves that if Democrats take control of the Congress, that will cripple the president. He can't conduct the war anymore. He's going to have to sue for peace. And so even though they can't pay people and they're running out of money and they might be out of money in the next few days, according to Scott Bessent, the Treasury Secretary, they're pleading with everybody, just hold on. Don't get paid for a few more weeks. The election is coming and Trump will be destroyed and we will win. And I think what President Trump is acknowledging is saying, you're going to wake up that morning after the election day in America, and you're going to realize I'm still the president. I still control foreign policy. I still control the military. You still have no money, and I'm going to continue making it worse. And oh, by the way, the election's behind us, and I have a lot of other options. So I think the market has to hedge that oil prices will come down after the election because the Iranians cannot hold out much longer.
8: Now, Rich Goldberg, Senator Tom Cotton sent a letter, famous letter, to the Iranian government when the JCPOA was on the table, saying, this is how our government works, so don't put a lot of stock in the JCPOA. Do they not have any idea about the foreign affairs power of the president? Have they talked themselves into the idea that he can't do things that he wants to do because they're D's in the majority leader in the speaker's name?
9: I think that there are people in and around the Democratic Party. There are people who have served in government before. Let's name names. Somebody like a Rob Malley, right? He was Joe Biden's special envoy for Iran. We know he talks to the Iranians. He's been friendly with Iranian leaders like Javad Zarif and others for a long, long time. They all send messages. They have other people in the ecosystem like Atrita Parsi who talks to the Iranians. And so, yeah, they're all in a meeting with Democrats and strategists and saying, okay, we're going to cut off appropriations. We're going to have amendments. You know, we're going to have oversight hearings. We're going to put the pressure on. You saw Senate Democrats unveiling, you know, very publicly. They intend to, you know, make moves to try to cripple the president. They're going to try anything they can in the appropriations process. It's like 20 years ago with Nancy Pelosi during the Bush administration in Iraq. They have dreams of doing all these things as if there's a comparison between what's going on right now and what was going on in Iraq 20 years ago on the ground with the bloodshed and the losses every day. I mean, it's just amazing that they can even think in their brains there's anything like this going on. But the Iranians read our press, because the press covers what the Senate Democrats say. And then they hear from the Trita Parsis, the Rob Malleys, other people saying, oh, this could work. This could work. You'll see. Just hold on. You know, this could happen. And so it reinforces their thinking here. And so I think that's why the president and Secretary Marco Rubio have gone very public and saying, we know you're thinking this. You should be, you know, get it out of your head. It's not going to matter. We have the cards and we'll be here two more years no matter what.
8: I wish they would say, just read the Foundation for the Defense of Democracies. Read Goldberg and Cliff May and read Dubowitz and read Mark Montgomery and read Benham, and then you'll know what's really going on.
9: Or just watch Hugh Hewitt. How about just watch Hugh Hewitt?
8: Long enough. I have to go to politics as well. Here, I got 2 minutes left. I have one fear, Rich. Tell me what you think about this, which is the Battle of the Bulge. They're desperate. They got nothing left, but they've got a couple of hundred missiles that they can pop off at once, and they throw everything they can in an attempt to shock the system. They might even attack Israel. How do you rate the probability of a Battle of the Bulge scenario from Iran?
9: Yeah, I think to sum this up, the Iranians know that if they attack directly the energy infrastructure of the Arab Gulf, they will get hit back. If they attack Israel directly, they will get hit back. So they have not done that. They have tried to get Iraqi militias. They tried to get the Houthis. And when they use their missiles, they attack U.S. military bases. And the president wants to keep the status quo for the time being in place. That means they only have a couple options. It's either through perhaps the invisible hand of the U.S. and Israel covertly helping the people foment something on the ground that could be already bubbling up. It could be just financial collapse. It could be capitulation on our terms. Or you're right. You go off like, Thelma and Louise off the cliff in a blaze of glory, knowing that it's all going to come back on you. In any of those circumstances, those are bad options for the regime, because it's going to end poorly in each of those cases for the regime.
8: Poorly enough, 30 seconds, Rich, that the regime might collapse before the end of the year.
9: I would rate that with a non-existent percentage, above 25%. I would hope 50%. But financially speaking, I really, I don't have the intelligence. I can't see how much money they have. I really can't understand how they could last to the end of the year having no money.
8: I agree with Rich Goldberg. Everyone should be following Rich on X, Rich_Goldberg. Go to the Foundation for the Defense of Democracy. Follow all of their people. They've been right for 8 months on everything. Nobody else has. So start reading the people who are right, like Rich Goldberg. Rich, thank you. Have a good weekend. I'll be right back, America.
10: Fox News, I'm Deborah Valentine. The UAE prosecutor says a co-pilot's attempt to crash a Fly Dubai plane by stabbing the flight captain was an act of terrorism. The co-pilot is identified as an Omani national. More from Fox's Chanley Painter.
11: That's according to state media, which also reports he used a crash axe to attack the captain.
10: The pilot opened the cockpit door, getting help, saving all 182 aboard. At least 10 people are injured, two of them critically, after the driver of a car plowed into a crowd on a road cheering on the Newcastle Knights rugby team. The 18-year-old driver is in police custody. New South Wales Police Commissioner David Waddell addresses potential consequences the driver could face.
12: The male is in custody. We will deal with him appropriately. Likely to be charged, but I'll let the investigators from the crash investigation unit deal with that.
10: Police say it was not a terrorist attack. 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
14: From the Weather Center, today will be mostly sunny and warmer with a high of 81. Tonight, expect clear to partly cloudy skies with a low of 48. Tomorrow will be mostly sunny and not as warm, starting off pleasant in the morning but becoming breezy later on. The high will reach 70. As for Monday, it will be mostly sunny and pleasant with a high of 79. Tuesday will see increasing cloudiness and warmth with temperatures nearing the record high of 82 last seen in 2007. There is a chance of a thundershower in some parts of the area in the afternoon with a high of 81. I'm AccuWeather meteorologist Joe Lundberg for AM 1460 and FM 101.1, The Answer.
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8: Welcome back, America. I'm Hugh Hewitt, joined by Jonathan Williams. Jonathan is the president and chief economist at the American Legislative Exchange Council, great sponsor of my program, ALEC.org/Hugh. Jonathan, probably the state in which I have the greatest share of audience is California, because we go from Eureka to San Diego, every major market. They have to vote on Prop 40. So this is an opportunity for you to tell them why they should not vote on Prop 40. Explain what that is to people and why it's such a nightmare.
16: Well, I mean, it, just from a policy perspective, Hugh, I mean, this is one of the most most cell phone goals in the history of state policy if it passes in California. And it's the one-time wealth tax right on billionaires. And I guess it's supposedly one time. We'll see if revenue needs, according to the governing class in Sacramento, are too great. I imagine they might come back for another bite at the apple in future years. But there's a lot of concerns that, you know, this is going to drive away even more residents from California. And they're not even just concerns that are hypothetical. I mean, we've already seen many billionaires decide to pick up and leave the state because, as you know, Hugh, this proposition, if passed by California voters this fall, is retroactive to those residents of the state as of January 1st. Now, it tells you something, Hugh, that if even Gavin Newsom opposes this proposal, is something that's dangerous for the state of California. That should send shivers down the spine of every taxpayer, because obviously it directly impacts the billionaires, but it's going to have a huge adverse impact on California's success in the years ahead.
8: Jonathan, what do people not understand about capital being mobile? It can move. It does move. It doesn't like to be taxed. It will leave the state. How hard is that for Democrats or proponents of this tax to get? It's not like high science.
16: Well, as President Reagan would always say, it's not that they're ignorant, it's just that they know so much that isn't so. But, you know, one of the great speakers over the years, the late, great Jack Kemp, you know, always talked about states and the way you raise revenue, whether it's states or federal or local unit of government. You don't raise more revenue over the long term by raising rates and things like these propositions. You raise revenue by increasing the amount of taxpayers in your state. And that is obviously the thing that California has lost so much of in recent years, because they keep making these unforced errors on tax policy. And this would be a nail in the coffin, I think, for the future of California if it does indeed pass this fall.
8: You have other states listed in my notes, Jonathan. Hawaii, Maine, Massachusetts, New York, and Washington that are considering a new bracket for millionaires. I'm in Maine right now. I was talking last night with someone who will not move here because of the tax structure of Maine. Don't Democrats understand that they're never going to get out of the bottom of the rich states, poor states ranking if they keep doing stuff like this?
16: Well, and it's just a travesty what they've done to some of these just incredibly beautiful states. As you know, Hugh, I lived in Maine for a while earlier on in my life, and just such an amazing place. And to see the progressives now look to really tax those that really have made Maine great for so many years, and places even like Hawaii. But, you know, another one that's very concerning, Hugh, is what is being proposed right now in Colorado as well. That would nearly double the state's income tax and take it from a flat income tax that has been such a great thing for Colorado over the years to a progressive income tax and take that bracket up to over 8%, which, you know, that would put Colorado in with the likes of those states that you just mentioned. It'd be, you know, California of the Rocky Mountain West. The only problem for Colorado is it's sitting right on the doorstep of Wyoming, a no income tax state in the Four Corners region. It has Arizona at a 2.5% flat tax, and it's got Utah, the number one state in America for all 19 years in rich states, poor states. So to talk about a really unforced economic error for Colorado would be to eliminate the flat tax and go to a progressive income tax as well.
8: But Jonathan Williams, not all news is bad news. North Carolina has a measure to cap the state's income tax at 3.5%. Does it look good? Have you seen polling on this?
16: You know, I haven't seen polling recently on it, Hugh, but I mean, as you know this North Carolina story well, it has been one of the great success stories in the last decade with tax cuts. And it's been something that they have a current cap in the Constitution, and this would lower that cap to 3.5%. You know, they realize what's happening all around them. South Carolina, as we've talked about on the show, passed a monumental tax reform this year and have a pathway to get to zero on the income tax. And, you know, the politics are going to be interesting in North Carolina this fall. But I think the conservatives there that are looking to pass this measure are thinking ahead to say, we want to preserve this advantage that we've created based on the great tax reform of the last decade in North Carolina.
8: You know, Jonathan, before the election, we have to do an extended segment or two on every ballot measure of consequence in the states. I know you follow them all over at ALEC. Let's just let the national audience know about them. In the meantime, get Rich States, Poor States. It's free. RichStatesPoorStates.com. Find out where yours is. And roll into ALEC, ALEC.org/you. If you're a state legislator adjacent to them or just concerned about the future of your state, it's the best publication and organization out there. ALEC.org/you. Stay tuned.

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11: As you're looking at that stat sheet, what stands out?
12: 27-24. Rest up,
13: Coach, I got
12: it. I was looking at it and I thought, hey, Coach, why the hell am I looking at that? That all that matters.
10: That is Coach Todd Monken of the Cleveland Browns last night. I went to a John Ondrasik concert, went down. He's not all the way down east, but it took a while to get to John's concert. But then we drove fast, got back in time for a quarter and a half of the Browns that made my heart palpitate. But Schmidt came through with a 56-yard field goal with 10 seconds to go. And we own the Pittsburgh Steelers on Thursday night. Don't ask me why. Five times in a row, Thursday night game. It was a good thing. And then we got the Guardians tomorrow. The Guardians tomorrow. Playing the first game against the Whiteside, they're starting a reliever. Scott Bertrand and I, he's Radio Free Hillsdale. He's a White Sox fan. So we're being cordial to each other, but we're nervous. Let me play for you Troy Jackson, Maine's offering to the political gods that they have to make a sacrificial candidate once every cycle from somewhere. Turns out it's Troy Jackson for the Democrats. Cut number 1.
14: I think that having oversight over agencies, having, being able to vet candidates, being able to vet Supreme Court justices, judges, things like that. I mean, I don't feel that that's happening now.
15: Uh-huh.
14: And I do think that that's a big part of Congress's role or a legislative role. It's not supposed to be a dictatorship, and that's what we, in my opinion, have right now. So
10: the key thing is, if you're not watching, that's with Jonathan Harwood. And John Harwood nods when Troy Jackson says we're in a dictatorship. All right, it's hard to get dumber than that. Troy Jackson said some remarkably dumb things. But can we hear it again? Because it's hard to get dumber than we are in a dictatorship. Cut number 1.
14: I think that having oversight over agencies, having being able to vet candidates, being able to vet Supreme Court justices, judges, things like that. I mean, I don't feel that that's happening now.
15: Uh-huh.
14: And I do think that that's a big part of Congress's role or a legislative role. It's not supposed to be a dictatorship, and that's what we, in my opinion, have right now.
10: Supreme Court justice to go up with Justice Ketanji Brown Jackson, Democrat. So is he saying she was not vetted and that would explain her rulings? Or is he saying, well, he's saying nothing. He doesn't have any idea what he's talking about. He is never going to win the spelling bee. He's caught up in a corruption scandal now because he directed a $200,000 contract, it is alleged, to his son's lobbying firm. I don't think it's going to be close in Maine. I feel good about the way Texas is going. And listen to me, I'm on in Houston, San Antonio, Dallas, McAllen, you name it. I'm on in Texas, Beaumont. Here's the deal. John Cornyn's a friend of mine. He's a great American. I really want him to get back, sent back. Former Texas Supreme Court Justice. Love the guy. Friend of the program. And I thought he should have won the nomination. He didn't. I'd vote for Ken Paxton in 5 seconds. You just got to remember, the Senate operates as a body, and it's a party system. And we got to have 51, 52, or 53 for any future nominations that have to be considered. Let's also check in on Abdul El-Sayed at The Ringer. That's a higher learning podcast with Van Lathan, cut number 9.
16: With that. I'd agree with that 100%. Look, and I would argue that let's separate. And you asked me about, you call yourself a capitalist.
17: Certainly.
16: I gave you the definition of capitalism. I would just argue that America has never actually had a pure form of capitalism. We had closer to purity, but even then, when I talked about the 50s and 60s, mm-hmm. that was the exclusion of black folk, by way of Jim Crow and segregation and all the redlining,
17: right.
16: everything.
17: Mm-hmm.
16: So, if you're black in America, you've never actually had access to real capitalism. You had your labor extracted from you via the most fundamentally unethical, immoral act of placing somebody in slavery.
17: Mm-hmm.
16: And then we've excluded black folk in different ways. We still exclude black folk in different ways from full participation in capitalism via access to capital, via access to good schools, via access to health care, via access to all these things.
10: You know, this is just nonsense served on a platter of pandering. Does it work? I don't think it works. He has a huge problem with the black vote in Detroit. It all went to Haley Stevens. They don't trust him. There's a historic tension between the Arab American and black American communities in Detroit, and I don't think he's going to overcome it by talking about you've never had access to capitalism. Meanwhile, Mike Rogers has a new ad out, cut number 10.
13: I'm a Persian American. My family escaped oppression in Iran to find freedom in America. Abdul El-Sayed is a real threat to our national security and our values. Abdul raises money from dangerous people who finance terrorist networks, and his family has been linked to the Muslim Brotherhood and Al-Qaeda. I know the threats of radical Islam, and I know Abdul El-Sayed can never, ever be a U.S. senator.
15: I'm Mike Rogers, and I approve this message.
10: Mike Rogers is running a very disciplined campaign, and he is going right at it. All right, no dancing around this. Abdul Sayed is a radical. Abdul Sayed is a menace. Abdul El-Sayed should not be in the United States Senate or anywhere near that. It's a dead heat in the polls, but I think the polls are skewed very badly up there because, A, Republicans don't talk to him, and, B, people just don't want to get involved with telling you what they really think about Abdul El-Sayed. So we will see. I'm feeling pretty good about the elections this week because we've won the Battle of Hormuz. But let's find out what Tarzana Joe has to rhyme about when we come back to the Hugh Hewitt Show.
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5: Back, America. Time for the Poet Laureate of the Hugh Hewitt Show, Tarzana Joe. Hello, Joe. Oh.
6: Hello, you.
5: Dapper Joe.
6: Thank you. Trying my best. Look good on the radio. There was some ugly and sad news this week, but there was also some wonderful news. It was kind of a milestone week in space travel as SpaceX launched three separate rockets on the same day. And I could see one of them that blasted off from Vandenberg from my front porch. And I know this has happened before with SpaceX boosters, but this is the first time I've seen it live. I saw the Falcon booster land. The world is new and brave. I have to think that old Von Braun is singing in his grave. It settled on its landing pad, tall and straight it stood, just the way those films he made with Disney said it would. And Goddard must be smiling, having seen the exegesis, dismantling the New York Times for slandering his thesis. Their sneering editorial, a stain they can't erase, smugly claimed that rocketry would never work in space. Huh. So we ignored his insights, just like he never said them, but in Russia and in Germany, you can bet they read them. I ought to mention Korolev as part of this discussion. If Stalin hadn't purged him, we might all be speaking Russian. Exiled to Kolyma, a place that sounds so foreign, reprieved to put in orbit both the Sputnik and Gagarin. So look into the heavens, so alluring and so vast. The promise of the future was imagined in the past. Tomorrow may be brighter than the skeptics make it seem. The world is full of wonder, and we're still allowed to dream. That's Take Flight by Tarzana Joe.
5: A beautiful poem, Joe. And if you are an enthusiast,
6: a little history lesson,
5: flight, you will go and get that at tarzanajoe.com. I'm sure you do underwater sea exploration, overland endurance exploration, mountain climbing, but space is your...
6: Wherever you go,
5: it's your sweet spot.
6: Ride a bicycle, I'll be there for you with a ride.
5: If you need a poem, you write Tarzana Joe at tarzanajoe.com. There's a button there that says, I need a poem. How is the new website working out, Joe?
6: It works brilliantly. You can look up any poem. If you remember, oh, he wrote a poem about space travel

0: 5 years ago. I want to see that one, too. You just put in space travel. You find the poem. It's great.
1: TarzanaJoe.com. If you need a poem for a wedding, for an anniversary, a retirement, a coming or a going, the arrival of a baby, whatever. It might even be a eulogy. Tarzana Joe will work with you. His rates are reasonable. Write him at TarzanaJoe@Reagan.com. No, that's old. Just go to the website, TarzanaJoe.com, and hit I need a poem. That's the better way, right, Joe?
0: That's the best way.
1: That's the only way. TarzanaJoe.com. Thank you, Joe. Don't go anywhere,
0: thank
1: America.
0: You.
1: Dr. Larry Arn is back after being missing in action for a few weeks. He's back. Don't go anywhere.
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3: Democrats, that we have not forgotten the disasters they created, and we're never going back. 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
4: Democrats, meantime, continue to blast Mr. Trump for his economic policies. Prominent NFL TV analyst Tony Romo has now been let go following an arrest on DUI charges.
5: He pleaded no contest last month and had his driving privileges revoked for 6 months. Romo himself releasing a statement Friday saying he's proud of what he accomplished at CBS, adding that he will be taking time off before considering his future.
4: Fox's Tony Genualdo. Tony Romo, an analyst for CBS for the last 9 seasons. 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
7: From the Weather Center, today will be mostly sunny and warmer with a high of 81. Tonight, expect clear to partly cloudy skies with a low of 48. Tomorrow will be mostly sunny and not as warm, starting off pleasant in the morning but becoming breezy later on. The high will reach 70. As for Monday, it will be mostly sunny and pleasant with a high of 79. Tuesday will see increasing cloudiness and warmth with temperatures nearing the record high of 82 last seen in 2007. There is a chance of a thundershower in some parts of the area in the afternoon with a high of 81. I'm AccuWeather meteorologist Joe Lundberg for AM 1460 and FM 101.1, The Answer.
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15: Ronald Reagan understood that freedom sometimes requires more than quiet diplomacy. It requires moral clarity. On June 12, 1987, standing before the Brandenburg Gate in a divided Berlin, Reagan issued a direct challenge to Soviet leader Mikhail Gorbachev. "Mr. Gorbachev, tear down this wall." The Berlin Wall was more than concrete and barbed wire. It represented a system that restricted movement, divided families, and denied millions the freedoms Americans often take for granted. Reagan refused to treat that division as permanent. He understood that free nations must be willing to identify the difference between liberty and oppression, and have the courage to say so. 2 years later, the Berlin Wall fell. Freedom survives when people refuse to accept tyranny as inevitable. So when freedom is challenged today, will we have the courage to defend it with the same clarity?
16: 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Yep, we have studio shows sometimes, but we also do these events called Boyle Lunch Bunches. My name is Mike Boyle. I invite you to lunch, and we have a bunch of people because we get you great meals and great deals. Our next one is coming up Saturday, October 3rd. Fargo's Pizza. Mike, I thought you just had one at Fargo's. Yeah, we did a couple of months ago when they wanted to introduce wings. Well, now they're doing some other specials. 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

0: Morning, glory, and evening, grace, America. I'm Hugh Hewitt. That music means it's the last broadcast hour of the week, and that means it's the Hillsdale Dialogue. Time for Dr. Larry Arndt, president of Hillsdale College, to be back. I don't know if the leaves are turning in Hillsdale yet. It's October, Dr. Arndt. Are we having a good fall? Is it a good start? Are you winning football games at Hillsdale?
1: We're 3-1, and we lost to a top 10 team on the last play of the game when they blocked a field goal. So we're pretty good, I think.
0: And that have you got one of those big offensive linemen that you send to the NFL every 4 or 5 years?
1: We've got several of them. And, we have a new coach. Well, this is his third year, and he's a really great guy. He's a Hillsdale graduate. He was an offensive lineman, which we all know scored the highest on the NFL intelligence team. They give them all. We offensive linemen are smart. And it's just that I was not very good, so I'm not that smart either. But he's a brilliant guy, and we're sort of creative, and we're faster. And the football team has the same academic standards as the rest of the college. So I'm proud of all that.
0: Well, I wish the Chargers well. They're a very good program up there, as is their athletic department, their cross-country team. A Hillsdale cross-country runner, your friend and mine, Jack Butler, became sort of a star of stage and screen this week when he made a video. He wrote a piece on cross-country for the Journal, but he made a video about not having eaten sugar since he was 14, but he had to eat his wedding cake. That's a little odd, don't you think?
1: Well, I hope he had a good honeymoon despite his unpreparedness.
0: Yeah, I mean, no sugar.
1: Our women's pistol team just won the national championship. And two of our shotgun shooters, a girl and a boy, just made the U.S. national team, which means they're poised to compete to get on the Olympic team.
0: Once you're that good at shooting, do you even have to recruit, or do the shooters find you?
1: Well, they find us. We have a really, it's a very odd thing. A man left us a farm in Minnesota. We never met the man, and this is 20 years ago. And we sold the farm for $1.4 million, which is too much to give back and not enough to do it. And it was for shooting sports, and we didn't have any. And so we started working away at the fringes. I don't believe in spending money till you get it. But a lot of people have been very generous with us, and we have a world-class facility now. I'm not exaggerating. The International Paralympic Indoor Shooting is going to be at Hillsdale College next year. And the U.S. Olympic teams use us as a home, we're their official home. So it's just gotten completely out of hand.
0: And one more question in that regard. My brother-in-law, before he got old, used to teach people how to do the biathlon, where you would ski and lie down and shoot. Does Hillsdale do the biathlon? Because you get enough snow.
1: No, we don't get enough snow. We're in the tropics of the upper Midwest. And I'm tempted by the idea this year. Apparently you can do this for like $100,000, which is a lot of money. But I'm tempted by the idea of getting a used cooler and building a skating rink in the front campus so we can skate in the winter.
0: Oh, that would be. You should do that.
1: That would be fun.
0: Yeah, somebody out there, send Dr. Arndt $100,000 and tell him to build a skating rink so that they can have a Christmas tree on it.
1: Huh? Yeah, we had
0: Dr. Arndt, I got to ask you about two things unrelated. First of all, the last 2 weeks we've had Professor Stephen Smith talking about his video course on the Iliad. He is a 5-star guest teacher, lecturer, expert on the Iliad. Has that course gone through the roof, or do they all go through the roof?
1: They all do. That's a particularly good one. The Odyssey by Ben Whalen in that same department, the English department. There's a bunch of show ponies in the English department. They're just awesome teachers. And it's last year, there were 50 seniors in our graduating class who were English majors, and that was the most. They're very hard graders too. That's another thing. You're not likely to get a really high grade point average, or you're likely to get a lower one if you major in English, but the kids flock to it because they're inspiring. And you're right about Steve is a dean, right? I mean, he's a big wheel around here. And he's just an awesome colleague.
0: You know, I spoke with him about the advantages of having a big lecture hall so that he could share the Iliad with a lot of people versus he does small classes. Where does the president of the college come down on big lecture hall classes for great professors teaching topics that a lot of people want to listen to?
1: Yeah, you beat me up about that once before. It is a good idea. The only one who does that right now is I teach two lectures a term to the seniors in what we call our capstone course, which we're getting ready to change and make more hard. But at places where they do that, it means that you have small seminars with teaching assistants, and we don't have those here. We grade our own papers, and we have our own office hours. All of us, Steve Smith grades papers, just like everybody else here. And he has office hours for the students. So that's a good thing to do. Now, I have thought about it a lot, though. And who knows, I might found some kind of faculty lecture series where the best of them, because some of them are, very popular and tremendous lecturers. Steve doesn't really lecture in his classes. He's just a really good talker. Classes at Hillsdale, the average size is 20 or a little under, I think. And what's a class like? Well, first of all, there's just us in the room, right? And that means the professor ends up talking the most, but the students talk a lot. And some people are like me, and I start out by asking questions. And I think the way Steve does it, I've been in a couple of his classes, and I think the way he does it is he starts out by saying a few things and then reading a passage from a book. That's another complicated thing about teaching literature. Like if you're teaching history, you can pick the great documents from history, and you can publish a reader. Our Constitution reader and our history readers are such things, and they're very good. You can get them from the college. And we go through those, and we talk about the documents and the events that produce them. So you've got the original source in front of you, and you can make it a manageable scope. If you're teaching literature, any books that are worth reading over time, which are the only ones we read, they're a whole, they're an integrity. And so doing excerpts from them does violence to them. And so we struggle with that a lot because it's part of a larger problem, which has to do with the amount of things there are to know and human capacity or incapacity. We can't know everything, and we learn one thing at a time. And so education is it's an alternation between depth and surveying to get some sense of larger.
0: Well, things. The argument for your senior lecturer class, your esteemed lecturer class, is simply that to taste is to be addicted. And if you add Stephen Smith to two lectures on the Iliad, the student body will read it. If you did two lectures on Churchill, they will dive into My Young Life. Wilfred McClay talk about settling the West, they'll go read the whole thing. It's about addicting them.
1: So you went to Harvard, and my son-in-law, Mr. O'Toole, who's been on this program and got his PhD in Plato at University of Texas, studied with a very well-known man, I know him well, named Tom Pangle. And apparently he is a tremendous lecturer, and undergraduates hardly ever get to talk to him, as Dan described it to me, but they get to sit 80 or 100 or more in a classroom and hear him lecture. Apparently he does it for precisely 60 minutes every time, and they're riveting and great. And it's only the graduate students who get close personal attention from him. And that's common in bigger universities. Here, everybody knows everybody. And see, the core curriculum, right? It's half the curriculum. And that means everybody gets a taste of everything. I learned just this week, by the way, we have a lot of kids go to MIT and major in and get a PhD in physics there. And the chairman
0: of course they do.
1: Cosmo, and he's got a core course that in physics everybody has to take it. And apparently he starts the first class saying, "I'm not going to turn you into a physicist. You're going to know what physics is after this is over." So there, you get your take.
0: They already know. I'll tell you, I'm not surprised you sent a lot of people to that horrific place at Porter Square. Don't go anywhere, America. I'll be right back with Dr. Arndt.
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0: Welcome back, America. I'm Jim Hewitt. Dr. Arn is my guest. The Hillsdale Dialogue is underway. I want to finish up on MIT, Dr. Arn. John Sununu was on last week. He's running for Senate in New Hampshire. He went to MIT. His brother went to MIT. His father went to MIT. But no wonder New Hampshire is so wonderfully run, because if you just have engineers from MIT, they're going to run things well.
1: Yeah. Massey from Kentucky, who lost his seat and fights with Donald Trump, is a Republican. He went to MIT and he met his wife at MIT. And they're both from a little town in Kentucky that nobody ever went to MIT from. They're pretty smart people.
0: MIT cares about scores. They're not much on sociability. They care about whether you know physics. Second thing I want to talk to you that is not current events. 2 weeks ago today, I was at the Blake Center, Hillsdale's Lantern in Connecticut, which is otherwise a forsaken land of liberal government and unfunded pension liabilities. And Alan and Leonore Crippen, the Reverend Right Reverend Alan Crippen, were fabulous hosts. And you've got a lot of supporters in the Nutmeg State. And the Blake Center is everything you told me it would be. It's a great, great outpost of reason.
1: Well, I think there's, it is the funniest thing in the world, that thing. Mr. Presley Blake, who's the founder of Friendly's Ice Cream, called me when he was 103 years old. He died at 105 and offered me that place. And I didn't really want it. And I went over there and looked at it. And of course, there's a replica of Monticello that he built on it. He had sold that and he wanted to give us the whole property and some money to take care of it, which he has done. And I thought, I looked it up. There's more than 1 million Imprimis readers within an hour's drive of that place. And so we have events there. And it's sort of coming into form now. Thank you for going out there. A lot of people go. It's fun. We have the idea of keeping knowledge alive on our campus through fierce activity and then radiating that everywhere in the country. And the Blake Center, as this program, is such a way. And that's what we do. And,
0: it's very well run. It had a wonderful crowd and a great group of Hillsdale supporters. I would recommend that they find and sign up for the Blake Center on Faith and Freedom's outreach. Now, Dr. Arn, I sent you a Wall Street Journal story on colleges that are slashing the cost of tuition and being transparent about tuition and no longer playing the rack rate discounted by the scholarship. In other words, the hocus pocus stuff. I still don't think they're going to be able to save their colleges because they're not addressing the root problem, which is a birth dearth and a collapse of quality. But what did you make of that article?
1: Well, I didn't read it, but I didn't get it as far as I know. But I know a fair amount about that, of course. I'm in that business. But we know from our auditors that colleges, liberal arts colleges, tend to charge all in about $50,000 for tuition alone, I think. Ours is cheaper than that. And they collect most of it, but somewhere between 30 and 60 or 70% of that comes from the government. And that's called what the government gives them for student aid. They count as student payments. So at Hillsdale College, we collect about the same amount from the kids, but we give enormous amounts of financial aid, and we have some money to support that. There have been two studies this summer that say that 423, one of them said, and 430, it's interesting that the two were rather close, private liberal arts colleges are going to go broke. Well, there are only 650 of them. So it's a mess, right? And things are changing, there are fewer kids going. And see, we lose money on every kid, which alters our attitude to the kids, right? We don't have to keep them to survive.
0: Right.
1: And we're spending way more on them than they're paying. And, it's not easy to get into Hillsdale College. And so you know, they come with a commitment to work. And, you know, we have the latitude with them of setting out to do a good job and make it work financially for everybody. I just had a kid who's a, I won't call him a favorite of mine because I don't talk that way about students, but I found out he was in financial trouble, and I called him in, gave him a big lecture, and helped him out. And we do that all the time because we want, we're in the success business here. And what success is measured at is, do they grow in intellect and character and become fine people? That's what we're after, and we have the latitude to pursue that, partly because we don't take any money from the government, partly because we have enough money to go along so far.
0: Minute to the break. And do you teach them financial literacy at Hillsdale?
1: Yeah, some, yeah. We have courses on that. But, you know, remember, like if you're a really smart person and you can come to Hillsdale College and study physics and chemistry and biology and all, because the core is everything, right? Literature, history, economics, all that. You can figure out how to balance your checkbook. And, you know, everybody has to take a college-level serious mathematics course here. So lots of kids. We have a very thriving accounting department.
0: Well, and that will, those people will know what they're doing. But we'll come back with Dr. Ahn in a moment and move on to AI. Don't go anywhere, America. It's the Hillsdale Dialogue, except at hillsdale.edu or hughforhillsdale.com. I should also add, however, when we come back next week to Churchill, we will be using this edition. Winston Churchill, their finest hour. We're getting to the Battle of Britain. We're getting to Can London Hold On? We're getting to the Wizard's War, the Sicker War. There's a lot coming up that you do not want to miss. If you have not yet gotten this, it's paperback, right? You can just go to Amazon, Volume 2 of the Memoirs for World War II. I like all six volumes. I think you'll find them fascinating. It's a work of genius. It's a work by a man who really understood what he was doing. But all I can tell you is, do give it a shot. Winston Churchill, their finest hour. I'm in the Relief Factor studio. And even in the Hillsdale Dialogue, I got to remind you, I took it in hour number one on Friday, reminding you now, don't leave home without it. Got my 10K in this morning, got another longer one scheduled for tomorrow morning. Weather's holding up as I wrap up here in the north and get ready for the Beltway. I want to get some miles in and enjoy the leaves as they turn, all that kind of stuff. That means a lot of Relief Factor. Now, began the week in the old MRI tube, screwing up my shoulders better now. At least I'm not doing stupid things to make it hurt. And the residual pain that came from being manipulated, that's gone. I credit Relief Factor. 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
14: News, I'm Paul Stevens. The pre-midterm campaign blitz continuing for President Trump Friday night in Alabama.
15: On November 3rd. We're going to tell the radical left Democrats that we have not forgotten the disasters they created, and we're never going back. We're never going back to that hellhole that we lived in for 4 years.
14: Democrats, meantime, continue to blast Mr. Trump for his economic policies. Prominent NFL TV analyst Tony Romo has now been let go following an arrest on DUI charges.
16: He pleaded no contest last month and had his driving privileges revoked for 6 months. Romo himself releasing a statement Friday saying he's proud of what he accomplished at CBS, adding that he will be taking time off before considering his future.
14: Fox's Tony Genualdo. Tony Romo, an analyst for CBS for the last 9 seasons. 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
17: From the Weather Center, today will be mostly sunny and warmer with a high of 81 tonight. Expect clear to partly cloudy skies with a low of 48. Tomorrow will be mostly sunny and not as warm, starting off pleasant in the morning but becoming breezy later on. The high will reach 70. As for Monday, it will be mostly sunny and pleasant with a high of 79. Tuesday, we'll see increasing cloudiness and warmth with temperatures nearing the record high of 82 last seen in 2007. There is a chance of a thundershower in some parts of the area in the afternoon with a high of 81. I'm AccuWeather meteorologist Joe Lundberg for AM 1460 and FM 101.1, The Answer.
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3: Welcome back, America. Hugh Hewitt with Dr. Larry Arnn, President of Hillsdale College. Dr. Arnn, on Tuesday of this week, President Trump had a dozen to 15 of the world's biggest entrepreneurs in artificial, or as President Trump likes to call it, super intelligence, SI, AISI, to the White House to talk about the dangers it poses. A, I'd like to know whether you think it's dangerous. B, what does Hillsdale say about technology in the classroom? And C, if it was really dangerous, wouldn't its upside be more obvious to us? Like, wouldn't they have invented desalinization plants to make water purification cheaper, easier, and less energy intensive? Until I see breakthroughs on the upside, I don't worry about breakthroughs on the downside. What do you think?
4: Well, I actually think both things. I mean, first of all, I think the left has adopted the regulation of it as an attempt to control it and therefore control us, which they are very interested in doing. That's very dangerous, no question about it. I think that it's dangerous to us. Well, put it in the context of young people. You asked me what we are doing about it. We're going to increase the number significantly of in-person comprehensive exams, oral and written.
3: Huh.
4: And the reason is AI is a being that you can talk to, the first time we've been able to talk to a non-human being. And it knows, you know, roughly everything. And so what it will tend to do, as Google has tended to do already, is turn our knowledge into episodes and incidents and reduce the amount that we have to remember. And so what you have to do to get yourself educated is you have to learn the definitions of things, fundamental words. That takes years, by the way. You know, what is physics? What does that word mean, right? It's actually the Greek word for nature. How did it come to be modern physics? That takes years to learn things like that. And there's a huge number of them, right? And then the second thing you have to do is you have to integrate your knowledge of things so that you know how kinds of things are related to each other. That's why we have a core curriculum at Hillsdale College. We study the natural world and the human world and how they come together, ultimately, in the divine or comprehensive world. So you have to do that. And then another thing you have to do is you have to go deep into some subject so that you can understand what it is to have serious knowledge of something as opposed to working knowledge of something. Well, that's a big task. And so we don't want our students to turn their educations into a series of questions of AI and get immediate answers that are, by the way, pretty good. So we all face the challenge of not being crippled by AI. But if we're not crippled by it, it becomes a tool that we can use. And the, you know, if you read about the politics of AI that are going on right now, one reads that the two market leaders are in the course of putting out initial public offerings for very large amounts of money. And meanwhile, lots of people are inventing cheaper ways of doing it. And so that cuts their margins, right? And so they are apparently, Anthropic and ChatGPT, involved in the effort to regulate it, which will, it will limit their competition. Among the big competitors, I prefer Mr. Musk because he makes a bunch of stuff that's valuable up in space and down on the ground, and he's not in favor of bigger government. And so the point is, AI is something that's coming. I think it's going to have a very big effect, and I think that advantages will come to people, as they always have, and I predict always will, who develop their own understanding and become excellent users of AI and all the other tools for understanding that are out there. But to do that, you have to go through that suffering that I described that young people have to go through if they go to a good college, because they need to go through it whether they do or not. And everybody does, you know? I mean, why do we have millions of people taking online courses, right? They want to know. and you know, first line of Aristotle's Metaphysics, I'm fond of pointing out. And that's the book, by the way, I'm fond of pointing out, that ends with the description of God. But the first line of that book is, the human being stretches himself out to know. We need to know things. Here's another point about that. Cicero, who's one of the inventors of memory techniques, thought that writing and reading would have a deleterious effect, you know, because papyrus comes in into paper, and that we had to cultivate our memory. So, yeah, it's a challenge that's been around for a long time. This is a big one.
3: What a balance. I'm glad I don't have to strike that balance. Don't go anywhere. I'll be right back with Dr. Arn on the Hillsdale Dialogue, except at hillsdale.edu or Hugh for hillsdale.com.
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3: Welcome back, America. I'm Hugh Hewitt with Dr. Larry Arn. Dr. Arn, at the beginning of this week, Alexander Stahel, a Swiss energy analyst, put out a fairly comprehensive study on early Monday morning Swiss time, so it's the middle of the night here, Sunday to Monday night, and it proved, to the relative satisfaction of almost everyone, that oil through the Strait of Hormuz had returned to pre-war flows from our Gulf allies, although Iran can't export a thing, and that, in fact, the battle of the Hormuz is over. Though the battle with Iran goes on, the price of oil has dropped 10% since Sunday. I expect it will continue to go down over the next couple of weeks, unless the Iranians fire off everything they've got left in an attempt to wreck the election. But what do you make of the fact that that took so long for the American media to recognize that Iran had no chance to stop us from reopening the Strait of Hormuz, or the United States Navy?
4: Yeah, well, most everything is partisan now, and so one grows accustomed to the media to it being what it is. And, you know, if you watch YouTube, I watch YouTube for woodworking, and because I go on there, I see what it is better than I used to. And it's all very partisan too, right? And so, yes. You know, it's, you know, we try to be more serious on this show. I'm a partisan. In the war with Iran, I'm on our side.
3: Yep.
4: Was the war a good idea? I don't know. We'll see. I do think that it's a very hard problem, and you shouldn't think of instant success in these things, because there's a whole bunch of very big factors at play here. They are, I'll list some of them, China, Russia, both sponsoring Iran, both wicked, both powerful. The fact that weapons are invented now that let people do a lot of destruction at relative cheap cost. That's something Winston Churchill wrote about all his life and feared all his life, and he was right to. And so Iran is crazy. I mean, not the people, but the rulers. And they're violent, and they're in control. And they're located in a place to cause the world a lot of trouble. Right now, what I would say about that war is that it didn't happen as fast as the president hoped and said. On the other hand, it's kind of a marvel, you know? I mean, wow, look what we did. And I hear, and I don't know for sure, but I hear from people who I think do know, that we're short on the high-tech weapons, and I hear that there's a major undertaking in the Defense Department to fix the supply chain so we can make a lot more of them. But we got a lot of more conventional weapons, and put it all together, if they've got the straits open again, as you say, and I think that's true, and if the price of oil fails, then who knows? I mean, the election doesn't look really great right now, but if form holds, the Dems will take the House and maybe the Senate, because that tends to be the midterm cycle. But another form also holds, might hold, and that form is the election tends to narrow as you get closer to the time. And also, you can't really trust the polls, you know, because they're partisan too. So I put all that together. I'm on our side in the Iran war. I think it's amazing how well we've done, although we haven't done as well as the president hoped and said. And I think that we are advancing, you know. We have a conference going on right now about national security. It's been very good. And Edward Lutwak, who's an old man that I've been reading since graduate school, I had dinner with him last night, and he spoke last night. And he pointed something out to me. China has not been a fighting people. They don't fight wars much. They don't have much experience in their military. I fear them very much. I fear the fact that our manufacturing base is not what it was when it dominated the world. I fear that may lead to conflict. I like it that the administration of President Trump is working to do something about those things. But I mean, there's lots of problems in America, and the left is crazier than I have ever seen it, and they might win some seats, a lot, might win a majority, who knows. But that's dangerous, right? And so another way, since I like to talk about things bigger than what's going to happen tomorrow, because I don't know, is we're in a struggle for the soul of the nation. And the country is not evenly divided, but the forces are evenly divided at the top. And so we can't be sure how that's going to go out. And we have to say our prayers and have faith in our country and speak the truth as we know it.
14: I have to ask you about Edward Luttwak, because very few people are as influential as he has been for as long as he has been influential. We may talk about one of them in 2 weeks, Professor Linderman. But is Professor Luttwak an admirer or a critic of Donald Trump?
4: We didn't really talk about that. He wrote a brilliant article, two articles that I've read. The first about the Gaza war and Israeli tactics and strategy there, and it's one of the best things I've read on the subject. And the point of the article was it's amazingly sparing of human life amazingly efficient. You know, they cleared those tunnels. That article. And then he's a supporter of the Iran war. And as in general, thinks it's going pretty well. And see, we don't, you know, why didn't we get it over with in 2 weeks? Well, in one sense, we did, right? Because the Iranian military, which can be real but rebuilt, and China and Russia will help them do it, has been simply compromised. It's just not at all what it was. And they've done a lot of damage to their neighbors and a little bit to us, but they are crippled for the time being. And then this thing about the straits, you know, to get that thing back open, that's a harder problem. And maybe we've solved that problem. We have certainly substantially solved it. Well, he thinks those things.
14: It looks like we have. And when we come back, we're going to talk about what we did on Tuesday, the Abdul El-Sayed Day, and the Texas race with Dr. Arne. He's not partisan. Hillsdale's not partisan, but he's close to the ground on the Michigan race. So we'll hear from him. Stay tuned.
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4: Welcome back, America. I'm Hugh Hewitt. Dr. Larry Aaron, president of Hillsdale College, joins me. Everything at Hillsdale, hillsdale.edu. I am a partisan, but Dr. Aaron is obliged not to be in his capacity as president of a nonpartisan Hillsdale College. But he gets to talk to the students, and the students can tell him what they think. What do they think of Abdul Sayeh, who I devoted the entire program Tuesday to because he is by far the most radical major party candidate of my lifetime for the United States Senate. What do the students think about him?
5: Well, our students are mostly conservative, so they don't like him. I haven't talked to them a lot about that, by the way. And, you know, we're in the end of September now, which means we've been gone for a month. But, yeah, most of our students will be against him. He's what I think about him is, you didn't ask me, but I'll tell you, he's charming and smart, and he's very radical, and he's pretty good at, you know, seeming sensible. He is, you know, he's a very intelligent man, and he's an excellent candidate. Now, he won the Democratic primary by the skin of his teeth, and then after that, it's very partisan. The polls show him ahead right now. I hope that they narrow, because Mike Rogers is a solid guy, and I think would probably be a pretty good senator, but you know, I don't know how it's going to go, of course. And he is, you know, he's for Medicare for all is his expression for socialized medicine. And, you know, we have health care benefits at Hillsdale College, and I know much more about that kind of thing than I want to know. And I know that we don't really have a free market in health care, and it would be better if we did. If you would just do the simple thing of giving people who are poor money to let them buy their health care wherever they want to buy it. If you took the same money and did that with it, it wouldn't cost as much. You could cut the cost. But even if you didn't cut the cost, the whole system would become driven by the people who need health care. And you know, on the average and as a rule, they have in almost all cases, they have a greater interest in their health than somebody who's a regulator in Washington, D.C.
4: Amen.
5: And so, you know, that's, and on the average, and, you know, the people in Washington, D.C. who are regulators, they have interests of their own, right? Just like every human being does, right? And so, you know, I am very interested in Hillsdale College, and my views about education are shaped by my experiences here. Let's say I think I've learned a lot, right? But I don't like the fact that the government is influential in college curricula. I don't think they know much about it. Same thing with healthcare. So he would socialize the health effectively. He says he's not a socialist, he's a capitalist who just happens to know how it works. But

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1: That is single payer, and that is a nightmare. 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
5: This is the last push, Smith. 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
6: 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Fox's Kristen Goodwin.
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8: 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And I'm pleased to report that we have reached an agreement for Europe to release massive amounts of diesel fuel from the heavily stocked reserves, and that's starting immediately.
7: Saying he believes the war with Iran will end soon after the midterm elections and bring oil prices down.
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10: From the Weather Center, this afternoon will bring mostly sunny skies with warmer temperatures reaching a high of 82. Tonight, expect clear to partly cloudy conditions with a low of 47. Tomorrow morning will be pleasant with the day turning mostly sunny, breezy, and not as warm with a high of 69. Looking ahead to Monday, anticipate mostly sunny and pleasant weather with a high of 79. By Tuesday, there will be increasing cloudiness and warm conditions with temperatures approaching the record high of 82 last seen in 2007. There is a chance of a thundershower in spots during the afternoon with a high of 81. I'm AccuWeather meteorologist Joe Lundberg for AM 1460 and FM 101.1 The Answer.
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17: Ronald Reagan understood that freedom sometimes requires more than quiet diplomacy. It requires moral clarity. On June 12, 1987, standing before the Brandenburg Gate in a divided Berlin, Reagan issued a direct challenge to Soviet leader Mikhail Gorbachev. Mr. Gorbachev, tear down this wall. The Berlin Wall was more than concrete and barbed wire. It represented a system that restricted movement, divided families, and denied millions the freedoms Americans often take for granted. Reagan refused to treat that division as permanent. He understood that free nations must be willing to identify the difference between liberty and oppression, and have the courage to say so. 2 years later, the Berlin Wall fell. Freedom survives when people refuse to accept tyranny as inevitable. So when freedom is challenged today, will we have the courage to defend it with the same clarity?
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28: 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Today, what happens when you finally get the things that you've been waiting for and it isn't what you pictured? 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I'm Barbara Switek, and I'm so glad that you're spending part of your day with me. Now, there's something people say to me when they're getting close to retirement, and I hear it a lot. I'm just ready to be done. Ready to be done. And I know what somebody means when they say that to me. They mean they're tired. The drive has gotten longer and the meetings have gotten longer with it. They mean that they've been doing this since they were 24 years old and they would like their time back. And I understand that completely. I'd feel the same way. But I've learned to ask one more thing after somebody says that to me. And it really catches people off guard. I don't ask how much they've saved. I don't ask what date they have in mind. I ask them what they're going to do. And most of the time, what comes back is a list of things that they're going to stop doing. No more alarm clock. No more drive down I-25 in the dark. No more Sunday evening when the whole week is already sitting there waiting on you. That's a list of what you're retiring from. A lot of people can tell me exactly what they're retiring from, but far fewer can tell me what they're retiring to. Now, I want to be clear about something before we go any further. I'm not about to tell you that you shouldn't retire. I want you to retire. I've spent a long time helping people get to the point where they can retire. But I've watched enough people walk through that door to know that some of them are not happy on the other side of it. And some of them never saw it coming. So let me ask you where you actually are right now. Maybe you have a date in your head. Maybe it's a season or an age or when the house is paid off. You've probably run the number more than once. You may have run it this month. And I'd guess that most of the planning that you've done and most of the planning anybody has ever done with you has been about the money. Is it enough? Will it last? What happens if the stock market had a bad stretch early on? Those are the right questions I ask them for a living. There's another question that doesn't get asked nearly as often. What is your ordinary week going to look like a year after you retire? Now think about this. Your employer taught you how to enroll in the 401k. They ran a meeting on how much to put in and how to choose the funds. Nobody held a meeting about what you're going to do with the 50 hours a week you're about to get back. There's no worksheet for that one, and it never came up. So I'm going to say something that may sound maybe even a little strange coming from a financial advisor. For a lot of people I work with, having enough money is not the hard part. It's what people worry about. It's what can keep you up at 2 a.m. But by the time somebody sits down with me at, let's say, age 62, the money is usually a problem that we can see and we can work on. What catches people are the days. And I'll tell you why that belongs on a financial show in just a moment, because it really does. You've had somewhere to be every morning for 40 years. People expected you there. And then one day, they don't. That's not a sad thing by itself. Plenty of people are glad to be rid of it. But the hours it was filling are real hours, and they have to go somewhere. And by the time somebody sits down with me, they've usually decided quite a few things already. They have a date, or maybe close to one. They've thought about when Social Security is going to start. They may have decided whether the house is staying or going, and whether they're helping a child with something. What I don't often get is an answer about the week itself. That one hasn't really been decided because nobody's asked for it. Some people walk straight out of that and never look back. They had something waiting, a shop, grandchildren nearby, a church that keeps them busy. I've also seen people get a few months into retirement and they realize that they really don't know what to do with their day. Sometimes the spouse sees it first, and I'd rather you hear it from me right now than find it out on your own later on, because it's a lot easier to build something into the week before you retire than to go looking for it afterwards. Let me give you something before we get into this next part, my book, Retire Financially Fit. Introduction is really where I lay out the three phases of retirement, which is exactly what we're getting into next. After the show today, I want you to go to retirefinanciallyfit.com and put in your request for a copy. It's complimentary. We'll even pay the postage. But right now, I want you to stay with me because I want you to hear the part that really comes after all of this. In the book, I write about retirement in three phases, and I'd like you to hold on to them for the rest of this hour. The go-go years, that's when you're healthy and you're doing things that you've been wanting to do. You've been actually waiting to do. And then comes the slow-go years, when life usually starts slowing down. And eventually, for many people, the no-go years, when health and help, it really can start costing you a lot more. Here's what can get missed about those three. Spending doesn't necessarily go down in a straight line. It can come down in the middle and go back up later on. And that matters more than it sounds like it should. So let me stay with this for just a second here. Somewhere inside your retirement projection, there is a spending number. If yours uses one number all the way through retirement, I'd want to know whether that number actually matches the way that you expect to live. Your first years and your last years are different from each other, and they're different in both directions. So if the first years cost more than the page assumed, you are pulling more out of your savings early. And money that you take out early is money that isn't there working for you the whole rest of the way. And that doesn't mean don't spend it. Some of the best money you'll ever spend is spent in those first few years. But it means somebody ought to know that's what's happening and plan around it on purpose instead of finding out maybe 4 years into everything. But the phase that I want to talk about today is the first one, because the go-go years get planned the least. And for a lot of people, they turn out to be the most expensive. Not because people are careless with their money, but because that's when you really have the time. And you have 20 years of things you said you'd do when you had the time. And now you have that time. So let me give you something to do while maybe you're driving right now. You don't need a pencil and paper. But I want you to take a normal week, not a vacation week, but a regular one. And there are about 112 waking hours in it. Now think about what your job takes out of that. The hours themselves, plus getting there and getting home. And for a lot of people, that's somewhere around 50. Some of you, it may be more. Those 50 hours are about to come back to you all at once. Not gradually, not a few at a time. On one particular morning, all of them. And I want you to try to answer really a simple question about them. What goes in their place? Not the first week off. I know what that one looks like, and so do you. I mean the ordinary week, the 11th week, the 40th week. Who are you with during those hours? Because a lot of people you talk to every day, you talk to at work. Where are you? In the house? Most of it. Or somewhere else? And some of those 50 hours are going to cost money. Lunch, gas, golf, trips to see the grandchildren. Now, none of that's extravagant, but the question is whether any of it was in the number. Now, I already know what a lot of you are thinking because I hear it all the time. Barb, I've got plenty to keep me busy. I've got a list a mile long, and I believe you. The garage, the basement, the trip that you've been putting off, and that list may keep you busy for a while. But retirement isn't 6 weeks. What does the ordinary week look like after the list is finished? This is where it stops being a lifestyle question and it really starts being a money question. Because if you don't know what you're going to do all day, nobody can tell you what it costs. So think about that for a second. A retirement plan rests on a spending number. Somebody gave you a number. Maybe your advisor asked you what you spend now, and they're using that. But what you spend now is what you spend while you're at work 40 sometimes hours a week. And that number was never designed to cover the life that you're about to start living. So here's what I'd want you to find out about, and this is on your own. If your retirement projection assumes you're going to spend less after you retire, I'd want to know why. Maybe you will, maybe you won't, but it ought to be based on the life that you're actually planning. You're awake the same numbers of hours either way. You're just awake in a different place with nothing on the calendar. So the question isn't only whether you have enough, it's whether the number somebody used to decide that came from you. So you pull out your own projection and you look at the spending assumptions. Does it actually reflect what you just told me you want those first years to look like? And if you don't know, then that's something that I'd want answered. And there is one question I ask people that is really the simplest question in the entire conversation. It's four or five words. A child could actually answer it. And it produces the longest silence of anything I ask. And I'm going to tell you what it is before our hour is over. It's coming up in our third segment. Most people can tell me exactly what they're retiring from, but very few can tell me what they're retiring to. And if you just realize you have a date picked, but no answer to go with it, you have plenty of company. So here is the honest version of all this. If you're retired 90 days from now, could you describe what your regular week would look like in a year? Out loud, in detail. And if the answer is no, then the second half of this decision hasn't been made yet. And it's a lot easier to make it before you hand in your notice than after. And if that question brought up concerns about whether your retirement plan fits the life that you've actually been planning, maybe we should talk. And the first step is a discovery call. We'll talk about where you are today, what's concerning you, what you're trying to accomplish, and whether I can even help. And if it makes sense to continue, we'll talk about the next step. So give us a call, 800-883-1518. 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
28: 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Now, before the break, I handed you about 50 hours a week and asked you what was going in them. And I told you that if you can't answer that, nobody can tell you what your retirement costs. And I told you that if you can't answer that, nobody can tell you what your retirement actually costs. Now I want to talk about what actually happens when a person gets those hours and doesn't have an answer for them, because something goes in there. The hours don't stay empty for long. And in my experience, it tends to go one of three directions. And every one of them affects the money. The first one is common, and it's one that really people don't predict about themselves. People go back to work. Not always full-time. Sometimes it's 20 hours somewhere. Sometimes it's consulting for maybe the company that they just left. Sometimes it's a job that has nothing at all to do with what they used to do. Going back to work can be a perfectly good choice, and some people discover they miss it. Some people do it because they just miss being with people and miss doing what they were doing, and that's a fine reason. But some people do it because the money didn't work, and those two look identical from the outside. So let me give you the practical piece, because there really is one. If you go back to work before you've reached your full Social Security age and you're already drawing your benefit, there are rules about how much you can earn. Those rules change. The dollar figures move every year, so any number that I said today could be wrong by the time you hear this. I want you to know that the question exists, because a lot of people find out after the fact. Find out from Social Security what your own numbers are before you take the job, not after the first check. That's a phone call, and it's a lot cheaper than the alternative. And there's a second piece to this one that I'd like you to really think about. A fair number of people I talk to are already counting on this without calling it a plan. They'll say it almost in passing. If things get tight, I'll just pick up something part-time. Now, that may work out fine. It works out fine for a lot of people. But think about what that sentence is actually resting on. It's resting on your health at 69, being with your health is today. It's resting on somebody wanting to hire you at a wage that's worth the hours in the town that you live in. And it's resting on your spouse being all right at home while you go do it, which is not a small thing at that age. None of those are unreasonable. They're just three separate things that all have to go your way. So if part-time work is your backup, I want you to know how much of the plan is leaning on it. If the answer is a little, that may be fine. If the answer is everything after year eight, that's not a backup. That's the plan. And I'd want somebody to say that really out loud to me before you're standing right at the door of it. So the second direction is that people fill the time with things that cost money. And I want to say something really in defense of this, because it gets treated as a mistake, and often it isn't. You waited a long time, you put things off, and now you have time and you have some money, and you go do those things. The trip, the camper, the workshop with the good tools in it, the place at the lake with the kids. Some of the best money that anybody ever spends is spent in exactly those first years. I have never talked to somebody out of a trip, and I'm not going to start on this radio show. But here's the piece that gets missed. It's rarely one big thing. One big thing is a decision. You sit down, you look at it, you talk about it, you decide. It's the pace that catches people. Two or three of those a year, several years in a row, all early. And it's early that matters because it's coming out of the savings on the front end. There's a question inside of all this that doesn't get asked out loud very often. And I think it's the important one. Are you spending because you wanted this or because the day was too long? The trip you'd been planning for years is different than the one that you booked because the week was empty. And I can't tell you which of yours is which, but you know the answer, or you will before too long. And if you're married, ask the one out loud, because I bet money you won't agree. One of you has been waiting and wanting to go. The other would rather see it stay in the account. So this is a conversation. It's not a problem, but it's a conversation that somebody actually has to start. Now, before I get to the third one, there's really something that I want to send to you. Chapter 9 of my book is about the mistakes that I see most often in the first years of retirement. And two of the three things we're talking about right now are sitting in there. So after the show today, not right now, but after the show, I want you to call 800-883-1518 and ask for a copy of Retire Financially Fit. 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It's my gift to you. We'll even pay the postage. But I want you to stay here right now because this third one is the one that I actually worry about. So let's look at what this does to the money. And I want to do this really simply and clearly. Take somebody who retires at 63 with a reasonable amount saved. Let's say the projection assumed a flat spending number, every year the same from 63 all the way out. But the first 4 or 5 years come in noticeably higher because that's when everything got done. Nothing really dramatic happened. There was no crash in the stock market. There was no emergency. There was a trip and a vehicle and the kitchen and a couple of good years of being generous with the grandchildren. Now, that money is gone earlier than your calculation said it would be gone, which means the balance is smaller for every single year after that. And it has to run just as long as it was always going to run. You spent your own money on your own life. The issue is whether the plan was built for that pace of spending. But the page didn't get adjusted. The page still says everything's fine because the page was never updated after real life started. And this is where I want somebody looking at this with you, because this is very fixable, especially early on, but it's hard to fix if you wait too long, if it's later in all of your planning. So let me tell you what's fixable early and what it looks like, because I don't want you to leave really with all of this hanging up in the air. At 67, if somebody catches it, you have things that you can move. You can slow the pace a little bit without giving everything up. You can change the order that the money comes out. You may still have a decision in front of you about when Social Security starts, and that decision is worth real money. At 67, you generally have more choices than you will later on. At 79, a lot of those decisions have already been made. The Social Security election has already happened. The withdrawals happened. And by then, a good deal of the spending is help of one kind or another, which is harder to adjust. That's the whole reason that I push people to look at all of this early. It isn't that the news is bad. Now, the third direction, and this is the one I said I'd come back to. The third response is that some people become afraid to spend anything. They stop doing things that they could afford to do because every dollar going out feels different once the paycheck stops. Their account balance may look great, but that wasn't necessarily the retirement they saved for. Now, I'm not talking about somebody who's short. Being careful when the money is tight is just, that's good sense. I'm talking about people who have it and have plenty of it. And they won't use any of it. Being too afraid to use the money can be planning a problem too soon. Here's why I put really in the same list as the other two. The first two announce themselves. Somebody takes a job or somebody spends money and you can see it happening. But this one doesn't show up anywhere at all. Spending goes down. The account looks fine. If you only looked at the statement, you'd say that this person is doing beautifully. So if somebody tells me they've decided to be careful and just do less, my next question is what they're being careful for. Is the money being saved for something? Is it going to the children on purpose? And does anybody know that that's the plan? Or is nobody quite sure and it's just easier not to spend it? Those are three different answers, and only one of them is a decision. Now, I don't want to leave you sitting in that because I don't think it's where most people end up. I want you to hear the other side of this, and it's generally the better side. The people I've seen do this comfortably usually had some idea what was next before they got there. Not a plan on paper, just an answer when somebody asked. Something that they'd been doing on weekends and now got to do on weekdays. Grandchildren close by. Work that they chose rather than work that they needed. And I'd like you to notice something about that list. Not one of those things is expensive by itself, but all of them cost something. Being close to the grandchildren means somebody is buying plane tickets or somebody moved, and moving costs money. Choosing your work instead of needing it means something else has to carry the bills. So the good version of this has a price on it as well. It's just a price that somebody planned for on purpose. And that's worth asking about your own answer. Whatever it turns out to be, if what you want is time with the grandchildren and they're in another state, what does that cost in a year? 4 trips? 8? If what you want is the workshop, what does the equipment run? And is that 1 year of spending or every year? If what you want is to keep working part-time, what does that income replace? And what happens the year that you stop? None of those are hard questions. They just don't usually get asked until somebody puts a number beside them. And that's why I keep insisting that this is a money question and not a lifestyle question. If I know what you're going to do, then I can tell you what it costs and whether the income is built to carry it. And if I don't know, then I'm guessing. And you're the one who has to live inside my guess. So by now, you've probably already decided which of those three you'd be. You may have already got a pretty good idea. You just may not have said it out loud to anyone. And whichever one it is, it changes the number. Going back to work changes it. Spending the first years hard changes it. And being afraid to spend can mean the money is fine, but the retirement doesn't look anything like the one that you saved for. 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
28: 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I'm Barbara Switek. Back in our first segment, I promised you a question, the one that gets the longest silence of anything I ask. 4 or 5 words, a child can answer it. So here it is. What are you going to do all day? That's the whole thing. No trick to it. And I've asked that of people who ran departments, people who managed crews of 40 men or women, people who could tell you the tax treatment of every account they own without looking anything up. And a great many of them cannot answer this. Not right away, anyway. What usually comes first is a laugh. Then something like, oh, I'll find plenty to do. And then it gets quiet because they hear themselves say it and they know that isn't an answer. And I don't say that unkindly. It's simply a question that you haven't needed to answer for a long time. You've not needed to answer to that question since you were about 22 years old. Somebody else has been answering it for you every weekday for 4 decades. That's most of what a job is. Then one morning, it's yours and you have no practice. When people do get around to answering, they answer with a list. A list is not the same as an answer. Stay with me on this for just a moment because I think it's the useful part. Somebody tells me they're going to golf. Wonderful. I'd love to golf. Twice a week with the drive and the beer afterward is maybe 8 hours. They're going to see the grandchildren. Good. Say that's 6. The gym in the morning, that's 5. Church and whatever comes with it, let's call it 4. That's a full sounding week and I've accounted for about 23 hours. I handed you 50. And that gap is where people get into trouble. It isn't that the list is wrong. There's nothing wrong with the list. It's just a good deal smaller than the space it has to fill. So when somebody tells me that they have plenty to keep them busy with, I believe that they have some things. I just don't believe anybody has put hours next to them. So try it on your own list while you're driving. Say the first thing out loud and then say how many hours a week it's going to take. And then the second one and the third. And a lot of people run out of lists before they run out of hours. That isn't a criticism of the list. It's the whole reason I'm asking about the week instead of the money, just for a few moments. Because whatever ends up filling those hours is the thing that your retirement is actually going to cost. And I do the same exercise for whoever else lives in your house. Because if there are 2 of you, you're about to be home together considerably more than you have been in 40 years. And that can work out just fine. But I've also seen it come as news to both people. If one of you picture the 2 of you doing all of this together, and the other one pictures a workshop and some quiet time, and that's worth knowing in advance. And while you're at it, ask each other what the money is for. I've had couples married 35 years give me 2 different answers to that same conversation. One of them is thinking about travel. The other one is thinking about leaving something to the children. Both are perfectly good answers. They just cost different amounts and they need different plans. Now, it can run the other way too, and I'd be leaving something out if I didn't say so. Some people hand me a list that's far too big. Everything they've deferred since 1998, all of it starting in January, that one runs out of steam by summer, and it costs more on the way. You can't control everything that happens in retirement. You don't get to choose how long you live or what the stock market does the year you retire. You don't get to choose whether your knees hold up or what the tax law looks like in 9 years. But you do get some say in what you want those years to look like. And that's the part that I'd like you to actually decide. Now, I'm not going to sit here and tell you what your answers should be. I don't know what you like. I don't know who's nearby or what your health allows. But what I can tell you is that whatever your answer is, it has a number attached to it. And that number is my end of this. So let me give you something to hold on to while you're working on yours. Take whatever comes in mind first. Put a week around it. How many hours? Which days? And then ask what it costs. Nothing some weeks. A tank of gas, a membership, a plane ticket. You don't have to be exact. You just have to be honest about whether it's $5 or $5,000. That's the difference between a retirement that somebody can plan and one that somebody is guessing at. Now, while your own answer is still maybe rattling around up there, I'd like to send you my book, Retire Financially Fit. Chapter 2 is where I write about how retirement income actually gets built, which is the other half of this conversation. So after the show today, not right now, but after the show, I want you to go to retirefinanciallyfit.com, or you can call 800-883-1518 and request your copy. It's complimentary. We'll even pay the postage. Stay with me because I want to show you how the answer to that question turns into a number. So let's say you did the work. You sat down with your spouse or even by yourself and you got honest. You know what your weeks are going to look like. You know where you'll be and who you'll be with. Great. Now, what does anybody do with it? Three questions, and I want to say something about them before I give them to you. These will not tell you what to do. Not one of them has an answer that I could give you from a radio show. But what they will tell you is whether anybody in your life is in a position to answer them with you. So here's the first one. What do the first 5 years cost, month by month? And does anybody have that written down? Not the average, not one number stretched across 30 years, but the actual shape of all of this, the years with the trips in them and the years without. If you're planning to travel while you still can, that shows up early and heavy, and then it stops. That belongs on your page in the years that it happens, not spread evenly across 30. So if your page uses one flat number the whole way through, I'd want to know whether that really describes the life you just told yourself about, because two pages can show the same total and end up in a very different place. One of them says you're fine. The other one says you're fine as long as the busy years and the slower years land where somebody assumed that they would. Now the second one, where is the money for those first years coming from, and what does taking it from there do after everything after? That sounds like a small question, but it's not. Money that comes out of one account has a very different tax result than money that comes out of another. So depending on what else is going on in your year, it can affect other things too. And I want somebody who knows your whole situation looking at all that before you decide anything. Does that mean don't spend it? No, it means know what else you're moving before you do. And that's a question that you can ask out loud of whoever helps you. Which account does this come out of, and why that one? And I'm not your accountant, and what applies to you depends on details that I don't have right now. But I want somebody to walk you through all of that, because for a good many families, it matters quite a lot which account the money's come out of. And the third one, when the answer changes, does anything else change with it? Because it will change. What you do at 65 is not what you'll be doing at 78. The travel slows down. Something gets harder. So does your plan have any idea that's coming? Or was it built once on the answer that you gave at 63 and you never touched it again? Because I'd bet a fair number of you have a plan somewhere that was built for a version of you that no longer exists. Maybe it was built when both of you were working. Maybe it was built before one of your parents got sick. That doesn't make it a bad plan. It made sense the day it was written. It just isn't describing the people sitting in the car right now. Now, I'll be honest with you about something, because it comes up more than people would guess. Sometimes when I ask what somebody is going to do all day, the real answer is that they don't want to stop. They're not tired. They like what they're doing. They just think that they're supposed to be done by now. And if you like what you do and you want to keep doing it, there isn't anything wrong with that. And it has money attached to it in your favor, which is the part people don't stop to notice. Every year you keep working is a year you aren't drawing on anything, and often a year that you're still adding. It may change what your Social Security looks like and when you'd start. It may change what your health coverage costs you. Those are worth knowing before you pick a date out of the air because it sounded like the right age to do something. But there is a version of this that is harder, and I'd rather say it than just tiptoe around it. Sometimes one of you wants to stop and the other one doesn't. And if that's your house, that's a conversation worth having before the retirement date is already here. And here's where I stand on all of this. I can look at the income, the taxes, what happens if one of you dies first, and I can tell you where the number stands. but I can't tell you what you want retirement to look like. You have to tell me that part. And once I know that, then we can figure out what it costs and whether the money supports it. Most people can tell me exactly what they're retiring from, but very few can tell me what they're retiring to. So after the show today, I'd like you to try something. Say your answer out loud to somebody, not in your head, out loud to the person this affects. And if you don't really have an answer yet, then that's worth paying attention to. That may be the point where you realize you've done the financial half of the planning, but not the life half. And if you'd like some help with the other half, then give me a call, 800-883-1518. Again, 800-883-1518. Tell whoever answers you heard the show and that you'd like to schedule a discovery call. We'll talk about where you are today, what's concerning you, what you're trying to accomplish, and whether I may be able to help. And if it makes sense to continue, we'll talk about the next step. When we come back, it's the mailbag. And I have several letters today, and not one of them is about anything that I've talked about all this hour, which is how it usually goes. 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
28: 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Give me your first name and your town, and if we read yours on the air, we'll send you something for your trouble. I asked you a hard question for three segments today, and the mail does not care one bit about any of it. What you sent me is whatever was on your mind that week, and it's rarely my topic. So several letters today. One of them has been on my desk all week because I keep rereading it, and I'm going to save that one for last. So the first one is from Eldon in Colorado Springs, and Eldon writes, "My brother says I have to start pulling money out of my IRA at 70 and a half. My neighbor swears it's 73 now. They're both very sure of themselves." When I read this, Eldon, I had to laugh at the last sentence, because that is every conversation that I hear about this. And I'm going to disappoint you a little, because I'm not going to settle it on the air. And here's why. There isn't one starting age that applies to everybody anymore. It depends on when you were born. Under current law, many people start at 73, while people born in 1960 or later generally start at 75. So don't use your brother's number or your neighbor's. You need to find out which one applies to you. So don't use your brother's age or your neighbor's age. Ask the company that holds the account, or your tax or financial professional, which RMD age applies to you and when your first distribution is due. And Eldon, don't just wait and see. That's the one that I'd take off the table, because missing one can carry a penalty, and it's a real one. So it's easy to get it right, expensive to fix it afterwards. Speaking generally, if you're anywhere close to that age, that's a call to make this month rather than next year. All right, we have Rhoda in Stetson Hills, and she writes, the advisor we've had for 19 years retired in June. They assigned us to a young man that we've never met. I feel like I should just go along with it, but something about it bothers me. Well, Rhoda, I don't think you're being unreasonable, and I'll tell you why. And let me say the fair thing first. He may be excellent. Most of the people in this business are good at their jobs. Being new to you is not the same as being new to all of the things that they need to know. And he didn't do anything wrong by being handed your file. But you had 19 years with somebody, and that doesn't transfer just because a folder moved. So no, I would not just go along with it, and I don't think you should feel bad about that. I'd go meet him. Sit down or get on a call, ask him what he understands about your situation. If he's good, he'll be glad you asked. And ask him one more thing. Ask what he thinks the plan is for. You'll learn a great deal from whether he talks about your investments or about your life. And Rhoda, I'd ask myself something else after the meeting. Does this person understand why you have this money in the first place? Because after 19 years, your advisor knew more than which accounts you owned. He knew whether you were worried about running out of money. He knew what you wanted to leave the kids. He knew that whether one of you was more comfortable spending than the other. He probably knew the decisions you'd already made and why you made them. The new fellow doesn't know any of that yet, and that's fair. But I'd want to know whether he's interested in learning it. So give him the opportunity, ask your questions, let him ask his, and then decide. You aren't obligated to stay because somebody assigned him to you. But I wouldn't leave simply because he's new either. I'd make him earn your confidence, and then I'd make the decision that's right for you. All right, we have Otis in Fountain, and he writes, I took Social Security at 62 because I was worried about the money. Now I'm 64. Still working part-time, and I think I made a mistake. Can I undo it? Well, Otis, first of all, you didn't do anything foolish. At 62, you decided with the information and the worry you had then. So now to your question, there are two different doors here, and they are not the same. There's a way to withdraw an application. It has a short time limit on it, and it involves paying back what you received. There's also something different that becomes available once you reach your full retirement age. Two separate things, two separate sets of rules, and which one is even open to you depends on where you are right now. So I'm not going to tell you which applies. You're not a client of mine, and I haven't seen your records. But what I do this week is call Social Security directly and ask about both. And Otis, one more thing, because you mentioned you're still working, ask them how your earnings are affecting your check right now. Some people are surprised by that answer, and it's better to be surprised on a phone call than on a statement. And Otis, I want you to write down what they tell you and who told you. Get a name. The second call goes much better when you can say what you were told on the first one. All right, let's go to Myrna, and she is in Glen Eagle. And she writes, I got a letter about a pension from a company that I worked at from 1979 to 1986. I honestly forgot I had it. My husband says it's probably worth nothing and to throw it away. Oh, Myrna, no, do not throw that away. That's the flat answer that I want to tell you. I don't need any more information to give it to you. I don't know what it's worth. It might be small. It might be more than you'd guess for 7 years of work back then. But a letter arriving now usually means something is happening with that plan. And very often those letters ask you to choose something and there's a deadline printed somewhere in there. So read the whole thing, small print included, and find out what it's asking you. And Myrna, whatever it is, don't sign the choice until somebody has looked at it with you. These letters often present two options. And the one that sounds better today isn't always the one that serves you for 30 years. And I can't tell you which one is which without seeing it. but it's absolutely worth somebody's time. And that letter is a good reminder to think about what else you may have forgotten from way back then. So don't just ignore it. And if you need help reviewing it, certainly give us a call. Now, I want to stop between letters.

0: than trying to get a Medigap later on. If you later want to return to original Medicare and buy Medigap, federal guaranteed issue rights may not apply, and medical underwriting may be allowed depending on your situation and state rules. That's not the same as saying you can't do it. People do it, and the rules vary by your timing and where you live. But here's the question I'd want answered before you touch anything. If we make this change, will we have a guaranteed right to buy the Medigap policy that we want, or could medical underwriting apply? Ask it in those words to somebody who does Medicare work for a living, and ask well before the enrollment window is on top of you. And Warren, tell your wife she's asking the right question. She just needs the right answer for the two of you, and that isn't one I can give you from our radio show today. All right, we have Lucille in Ivy Wild, and Lucille writes, I'm 66 and healthy. Everyone tells me I should buy long-term care insurance now. It's a lot of money every month, and part of me thinks I should just wait a few years. Well, Lucille, I'll take the second part first, because that one I can answer. I wouldn't assume waiting a few years leaves you in the same position, and not for the reason that you'd think. It isn't only that coverage may cost more later. That's the part that I want you to weigh, rather than the premium on its own. So the honest version is this. Waiting is not a free choice. You're taking a risk when you wait, and it's a real one. As for whether you should buy it at all, I can't tell you that. I'd be suspicious of anyone who would from a radio show. It really depends on what else you have, what your family history looks like, and what happens to the rest of your plan if you write that check every month for 20 years. There are also more ways to handle this than there used to be. Speaking generally, this is a decision that I'd want to look at alongside everything else, not on its own. And what I'd do right now while you're healthy is find out what options you may qualify for and what they would cost. That information and having it doesn't commit you to anything. And when you get the numbers, don't look at the premium by itself. Look at what paying it every year does to the rest of your plan. Because the last thing I'd want to do is for you to buy something today that becomes way too expensive for you to keep later on. And this last one is from Cecil in Sedalia. He writes, last spring, my wife and I finally took the trip to Ireland that we'd been talking about since 2011. It cost about $9,000 more than we planned. We got home and I felt guilty ever since. Was that foolish at 74? Well, Cecil, I wouldn't call it foolish just because it cost more than you planned. You waited 13 years, you went with your wife, you both came home. And at 74, with the two of you well enough to go, you spent it on something the two of you had wanted to do for 13 years. The financial question is whether that extra $9,000 damaged the plan, and I can't tell you that from your letter. I'd like you to notice what your letter is really asking me, though. You didn't ask whether you could afford it. You asked whether you were allowed. And if the plan can support it, yes. Go look at the pictures. And if there's another one of those trips on the list, I'd want you to know what it costs and whether the plan can support it while the two of you are still able to go. Now, to everybody else listening, if anything today has made you wonder whether your plan was built for the life that you actually are going to live, maybe we should talk. The first step is a discovery call. We'll talk about where you are today, what's concerning you, what you're trying to accomplish, and whether I may be able to help. And if it makes sense to continue, then we'll talk about the next steps. Give us a call, 800-883-1518. 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
7: Also being reported, he was born in the United Arab Emirates. Reportedly in 2024, he was grounded by Oman Air over concerns he had adopted radical Islamic views. Fly Dubai reportedly failed to check with Oman Air before hiring the co-pilot.
8: And that's Fox's Chan Lee Painter. The campaign blitz continuing for President Trump Friday night in Alabama, repeating a controversial promise.
9: If Republicans win the House of Representatives and the Senate, I am going to give all adult citizens in the United States of America $5,000.
8: Meantime, Democrats are still blasting the president and the White House for his economic policies. 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
10: From the Weather Center, this afternoon will bring mostly sunny skies with warmer temperatures reaching a high of 82. Tonight, expect clear to partly cloudy conditions with a low of 47. Tomorrow morning will be pleasant with the day turning mostly sunny, breezy, and not as warm with a high of 69. Looking ahead to Monday, anticipate mostly sunny and pleasant weather with a high of 79. By Tuesday, there will be increasing cloudiness and warm conditions with temperatures approaching the record high of 82 last seen in 2007. There is a chance of a thundershower in spots during the afternoon with a high of 81. I'm AccuWeather meteorologist Joe Lundberg for AM 1460 and FM 101.1, The Answer.
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15: Ronald Reagan understood that freedom sometimes requires more than quiet diplomacy. It requires moral clarity. On June 12, 1987, standing before the Brandenburg Gate in a divided Berlin, Reagan issued a direct challenge to Soviet leader Mikhail Gorbachev. "Mr. Gorbachev, tear down this wall." The Berlin Wall was more than concrete and barbed wire. It represented a system that restricted movement, divided families, and denied millions the freedoms Americans often take for granted. Reagan refused to treat that division as permanent. He understood that free nations must be willing to identify the difference between liberty and oppression, and have the courage to say so. 2 years later, the Berlin Wall fell. Freedom survives when people refuse to accept tyranny as inevitable. So when freedom is challenged today, will we have the courage to defend it with the same clarity?
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18: 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Some historical things are happening that are likely going to have major impacts to our economy, interest rates, borrowing rates, the stock market, real estate market, cryptocurrencies, just about everything. And the first thing I need to share is when I discuss the bond market, I find most people have the least understanding or far less understanding of it than the stock market, for example. And one of the things they're often surprised by is when I share the bond market is many times larger than the stock market. It tends to move the financial markets, economy, interest rates, all those kinds of things much more than the stock market does. It's where your big institutional investors are, your banks, insurance companies, sovereign wealth funds, pension funds, etc. Most of us are not large institutional investors dealing with millions and literally billions of dollars. We don't have access to bond auctions and those types of things. So there's just a lot less understanding or familiarity with the bond markets. But we're at a point in time where having some basic understanding is going to be incredibly important. And I'm going to share some of the reasons why, like I said, as we move forward on this show today. Why I'm bringing this up is the 30-year Treasury just hit over 5.5% recently, which is its highest level since 2004. This is getting historic. The 10-year Treasury jumped over 5.25% recently. Now, the 10-year Treasury is key because 30-year fixed mortgage rates are tied primarily to the 10-year Treasury. You take that rate plus 2 or 3 points, and that gives you the 30-year fixed mortgage rate. Well, a 10-year Treasury at 5.25 means your 30-year mortgage rates are going to be at least 7.25 to upwards of 8. And that's why we have seen 30-year fixed mortgage rates jump recently. Even some of the shorter-term bonds, like the 2-year, has jumped significantly recently. If you pull back and look at the chart, say the 30-year Treasury, since late 2022, it's been on a steady, consistent incline or rise. And there's a number of reasons behind this. Primarily, it has to do with government spending, or I should say, overspending. The federal debt recently hit about $40 trillion. Our federal government is currently spending about $2 trillion per year more than they receive, which means they're adding to the debt crisis or the debt problem, which isn't a crisis yet, but is starting to become more and more so. It's like watching a train wreck in slow motion. I already mentioned one of the issues with higher bond yields, and that is higher borrowing costs. 30-year fixed mortgage rates are now over 7.5% for folks with good credit. All borrowing costs, for the most part, are going to be on the rise with higher bond yields. This also affects the Treasury Department, the U.S. government. Long-term borrowing costs will continue to increase as the rates continue to increase. And not only are we seeing these bond yield rates increase, but we're seeing an acceleration of that. And the most recent spike was really caused by a weak five-year treasury auction where they were selling five-year treasuries and the auction rate cleared over 5%, which was higher than expected. And it was the second worst five-year auction since 2018. The 10-year yield is heading towards its seventh consecutive monthly increase, which is the longest streak since 2011. Now, you see a lot of articles discussing that U.S. Treasuries are experiencing one of the worst bear markets in history. And this is where a lot of the confusion comes into play. Certainly, if you owned bonds previously that were paying a lower interest rate or a lower yield, and now newer bonds are paying a much higher yield, yes, this is bad news for you. I've shared this on the show a number of times, but to use an example, about 3 years ago, a 30-year treasury was selling for under 2%. Today, it's selling for about 5.5%. Now, a bond, much like a CD, is a financial tool. If you purchase it, the government or the bond seller, whoever that may be, is guaranteeing a certain interest rate to you for a certain number of years. And it's quite clear which is more valuable, a bond that's paying 2% a year for the next 30 years or a bond paying 5.5% per year for the next 30 years. And that's why it's so important to understand this in context with index annuity products and index universal life. Most people do not really understand what insurance companies do with the money when they give it to them. Primarily, the main thing insurance companies purchase are bonds. And they put the bond in the safe and they never touch it. They take the interest from the bond and they purchase options. Now, when I say options, sometimes people, some understand, some don't. The reality is options can increase exponentially or they can expire worthless. I often use an example. If you purchase a stock for $10 and it goes to 11, you made 10% on your money. If it goes to 9, you lost 10%. Most people understand that. But you can also oftentimes purchase a option on that stock. And let's say that same stock goes from 10 to 11 and the option on it though cost you a buck. So it goes from a dollar in value to $2 in value. Well, that's 100% return on the money or an exponential increase. Conversely, if that underlying stock drops from 10 to 9, the option expires worthless. That's where the risk is involved with options trading. Risking principal can be very risky because it can be an all or nothing game. You can have exponential returns. You also can lose everything. And this is why the insurance companies don't risk the principal. Again, they purchase the bond, park it in their safe, never touch it. They take the interest from the bond, buy these options. If it goes up, great. They make a great return. Everybody wins. Everybody's happy. If the asset they purchase, the options, drops, declines in value, expires worthless. Does the insurance company owe you any money? No, but they still have the principal. They still have that bond they purchase. That's why they can protect the downside. And by the way, what does that bond do the following year? Pays more interest. And they can repeat the process and purchase options again. Now, understanding that is the key. The other piece is understanding the timing. If you bought an index annuity product 2, 3, 4 years ago or more, the bond they purchased, the bonds that the company purchased were probably paying very low interest, which means they're able to purchase a limited amount of options, therefore getting a limited return. And this is why the knock on index products has been so prevalent in the past decade or so in terms of poor performance, because they were purchased at a time when interest rates were low, bond yields were low, there was a limited amount of money for the companies to purchase these options, so a limited result, limited performance. I see 2% and 3% per year performance on a regular basis for folks who have owned index products 2, 3 years or older. And the last thing to understand about this is, again, they bought the bond at a time that it was paying a low interest rate, and that bond is going to pay that same interest rate guaranteed for the next 20 or 30 years. It's not going to change. So hoping for something better if the economy does better, interest rates change, or indexes do better, it's not going to change the fact there's a limited amount of money to work with because that bond's throwing off a minimal amount of interest. This is why changing to the newer products is so important now. It's why it's the golden era of fixed assets. And by the way, getting stronger, I'm going to continue to share this more and further understanding this bond yield increase is the key. My point is changing from an older index product to a newer one almost mathematically ensures if you've got a good index with a low or no fees, no cap, unlimited upside, and decent participation rate, you're almost mathematically ensuring you're going to double, triple, or even more increase your returns. Your potential certainly is going to be that way. And if you look at the next decade or two being similar to the past, for example, your returns would be 2, 3, 4 times higher consistently. That's the difference. Now, again, what's confusing for a lot of people when they see articles that U.S. Treasuries are experiencing one of the worst bear markets in history. Well, this is being brought up because, again, if you own bonds or bond fund or whatever, or an index annuity product that's related heavily reliant on bond returns, if you purchased those things 2, 3 years ago or more, and you had low performance bonds, low interest bearing, low yield paying bonds, the ones today are paying 2 and 3 times more. Again, the 30-year treasury going from less than 2% for 30 years. Remember, you bought it, you're going to get paid less than 2% for the next 30 years when you purchased it, versus you purchase one today at 5.5%, you're going to get that 5.5% for the next 30 years. That bond's obviously far more valuable. So the older bonds are losing in their value, like tremendously. As they stated, since 2020, the 30-year treasury has lost about 60% of its value. I mean, that's tremendous drops in value. And this is historic. I mean, we have not seen this type of historic change in the bond markets this rapidly. Now, interestingly, part of the reason behind it, why the yields are increasing, why the increased interest rates are increasing, I shared earlier, the government spending, the debt, is definitely contributing to this, because the government, when they spend more money than they receive, they can't just spend it. They have to sell a bond against the currency that they borrow, which means there's a demand for selling these bonds. How do you sell all these bonds? Well, you got to increase the interest rates to entice the buyers to buy them. And this is something that likely is not going to change anytime soon. But there's another thing going on that's causing these bond yields to rise, which is also making this the golden era of fixed assets, increasingly so, and likely to continue for the foreseeable future. I'm going to encourage you to stay tuned in the next segment. I'm going to cover this other reason having to do with the Federal Reserve. In the meantime, if you want to navigate this sea change, this tidal wave change is what it is. 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
18: 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So the bond markets we're dealing with today are, we're seeing historic levels we haven't seen in 20 plus years of bond yields. They're increasing significantly, dramatically, aggressively, historic type levels. Bond yields have been increasing since late 2022 steadily, but we're now seeing a real significant increase or jump. And there's several reasons behind it. One is the federal debt has surpassed $40 trillion. Our federal government keeps spending more and more money, which keeps adding to that, which keeps pushing borrowing costs higher. Because the number one lender out there right now, who's borrowing more than anyone else? It's the federal government. The largest borrower in the history of mankind. And you're competing. If you're going to borrow money for any purpose, buying a house, a car, a business, you're going to be competing against the federal government for those dollars. And that's pushing, so basic supply and demand is pushing interest rates up. Also, traders are betting that the Fed will continue to raise interest rates to slow the U.S. economy because that they feel the economy is so strong. So Wall Street and the Fed are afraid the economy is so strong that the continuing demand will tighten or trigger higher prices. Look, they may be right or wrong about this, and whether you agree with them or not is immaterial, but the Fed and bond traders are actually not pessimistic about the future of the U.S. economy. In fact, they're completely the opposite. And this is why we're seeing more and more, you know, the Fed higher for longer. And I think what a lot of people are realizing is bond yields are just not going to be coming back down. And 5% or more may become the new normal. See, the debt supply in the U.S. is exploding. They're going to need another $2 trillion this year, based on the current levels of spending. And another factor that's happening is a lot of the old buyers are gone because central banks who used to purchase most of these bonds are selling. Foreign appetite is fading because of the historic levels of debt. And now more price-sensitive private investors are coming into the market and they're demanding a higher price or a higher interest rate. They're now demanding 3% more to lend for 30 years than they were in 2020. And really, the only fixes to this are going to be tax hikes and spending cuts. And let's face it, good luck finding a politician these days that's willing to do either of those. If this continues, until that changes, this trend will continue. Bond yields have been on the rise since, as I stated earlier, late 2022. And the causes behind it are not only continuing, they're actually accelerating. Low hit interest rates that we saw most of the past decade historically favors stocks, real estate, cryptocurrency, those type of assets. The ones that thrive in a higher interest rate environment are your fixed assets, bank money, CDs. Bonds, obviously, index annuity products, IULs, those are the products that thrive in a higher interest rate environment. And that's clearly where we are now and continuing to head in the future. Changing your philosophy, changing your focus about investing is probably going to become very wise very soon. And here's another issue that this is all creating. The Fed is kind of stuck in a catch-22. And here's why. If they continue to raise rates, long-term yields will continue to surge. Economic output will slow down. You increase the cost of borrowing, businesses are not going to expand as much. They're not going to do as much business because it costs more. It's that simple. The other problem is with $40 trillion in debt, the government cannot afford higher rates because it would increase their cost of borrowing dramatically. Again, they're the biggest borrower in the history of mankind. So if the Fed pauses or even cut rates, the inflation problem would probably get worse, and if the Fed would be forced to do some aggressive tightening. So they're, again, in a catch 22. They're, if they raise rates, they're going to slow, they're going to cause the government a lot more cost, interest, and slow down the economy. And if they lower rates, they're going to spur on more inflation. The solution, some people said, well, they should just raise rates like they did in the 1970s and kill inflation off. Well, they can't do that this time. The last time we had inflation like that in the 1970s, U.S. Treasury, when the U.S. Treasuries were this high, the national debt was only at like $9 trillion. Today, it's over $40 trillion, or 4.5 times higher than it was. So that means every 1% point, 1% increase in the average cost of servicing that debt would translate to about $400 billion in additional interest. You know, back in 2007, even 1% point only translated in $89 billion increase in interest costs for the government. So this is a vastly, vastly different situation than things were even just 20 years ago. And way different than it was 40 or 50 years ago. And this is why the bond market now actually matters more than ever. This is also why we're hearing Barclays warning that stocks are nearing a breaking point. They're warning that the rising bond yields are making equities less attractive, and the extra return on stocks offer over bonds are now at multi-year decade lows. So typically, historically, equities, stocks return more than bonds, but that difference is shrinking consistently. And even though we have resilient earnings and AI-driven growth, oil is still above about $100 a barrel range. There's renewed central bank tightening. There's a lot of increased market risk, but probably the biggest one, like I stated earlier, is the bond market. And if you think about it for a minute, if you're an institutional investor, let's say you're a pension fund, and you understand they're dealing oftentimes with millions and billions of dollars, literally. An institutional investor is typically not trying to accomplish the same thing that an individual investor is. When I talk to an individual investor, most of the time they're wanting to maximize returns, obviously reduce the risk somewhat or eliminate it ideally, but their main goal is to maximize returns. Your typical institutional investor is not, their focus is different. Yes, they want a return, but more importantly, they want to minimize risk. They're risk adverse. And again, I'll use an example of a pension fund, for example. If they determine, for example, that if they got a 5 or 5.5% return on their investments, because again, they're dealing with millions and billions of dollars oftentimes, and that satisfies their pension requirements. Because remember, they got to pay out so much in pensions, or you take an insurance company that has liabilities that so much they have to pay out in interest or whatever, and they determine their return rate is X. Let's say it happens to be 5.5%, and they can satisfy their investors or their pensioners. Well, why in the world would you then risk investing money into markets significantly? I mean, you might take a flyer here or there, don't get me wrong. But for the most part, the bulk of your assets, why would you risk that when you have a sure thing? Now, I know there's some out there that will argue about the validity of how, you know, about how strong the U.S. currency is and, you know, the government and all those kinds of things. But in the financial world, treasury bonds are considered one of the safest investments out there. It's backed by the, you know, full faith of the U.S. government. Obviously, the government can print more money. Obviously, it'll add to more inflation. I understand that, but they have the capability and the likelihood of a government like the U.S. government, the strongest economically in the world, still defaulting on those loans or bonds is highly unlikely. So it's considered an extremely safe investment. So if you're this pension fund manager, you've determined 5.5% or so, you can earn that on your investments and you can meet your pension obligations. And you could buy a 30-year treasury and meet those for the next 30 years, basically guaranteed. Why in the world would you risk anything at that point? As the bond yields increase, more and more large institutional investors will shift more and more of their monies to the bond purchasing. This means less and less money invested in the stock market. And although a lot of individual investors invest there, it's still about 80% large institutional investors where the money is. Well, you start decreasing that significantly, you can clearly see where asset prices can go on the decline. And this is what Barclays is trying to warn about. As bond yields increase, becomes more and more favorable, why these big companies, these big institutional investors are going to look at it and say, hey, why should I risk it? Or let's dial back our risk and let's lock this gain in. That's the difference in thinking. And you have to understand that mindset and understand how the markets work and why they move the way they do oftentimes. Now, at the same time, these higher bond yields are making equities less attractive. The S&P is still at near all-time highs. But if you look beneath the surface, there's a completely different market forming. About half of the S&P 500 stocks are now moving differently from the overall market. And Goldman Sachs states this kind of divergence looks very similar to the tech bubble. And the biggest reason is market concentration. The 10 largest stocks now make up about 40% of the S&P 500, and many of those are riding the AI boom. It's the Magnificent Seven and such. And because these companies are so huge, they can keep pushing the entire index higher even when a large part of the market is struggling. The rest of the companies are dealing with rising bond yields and high oil prices and a stronger dollar and higher borrowing costs. And these pressures are hitting companies that are more sensitive to rates, energy costs, and the broader economy. So S&P 500 being at near record highs doesn't mean everything, especially when you look at a chart and realize that 493 of the Fortune 500 companies are at what's called a negative beta, which means they're down while the Magnificent Seven, are up. But again, those seven are so large that they're carrying the rest. We've never seen anything like this at this point in history. I mean, the next closest was the dot-com bubble back in 2000, but we've gone well, well beyond that. I'm going to encourage you to stay tuned in the next segment because I'm going to shift gears and discuss about real estate, how this bond market is impacting the real estate markets. And as I stated earlier, this sea change, this economic tidal wave, tsunami, whatever you want to call it, the bond market is changing everything from what we've seen just a few years ago. You want to navigate this and not only navigate, but thrive? It's a golden era of fixed assets. Fixed index annuity products, IULs, are some of the best tools you could use to navigate and thrive through this change and likely increase in yields, bond yields going forward. So contact me at yourpersonalbank.com for more information.
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18: 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The bond market is making historical changes, historical movement. We're seeing bond rates we haven't seen in 20 plus years. The 30-year treasury just broke over 5.5% recently. The 10-year treasury, about 5.25%. Now, when it comes to real estate, this is significant. A lot of people do not realize that the Federal Reserve has little to do with mortgage rates, 30-year fixed mortgages in particular. The Federal Reserve has more impact on short-term rates. But when you get to longer terms, like anything over, say, 15, 20 years, the bond market really dictates the rates. And let me use an example. The 30-year fixed mortgage is tied primarily to the 10-year treasury. You take the 10-year treasury rate plus 2 to 3 points, that gives you the 30-year fixed mortgage rate. A 5.25 10-year treasury clearly tells you right off the bat, oh my gosh, mortgage rates are going to be like 7.5 to 8. And that's exactly where that's what we're seeing. That's where they're at. Now, why this is so significant, obviously for anyone who's trying to purchase a home, if you have a $500,000 mortgage over 30 years at 7.5%, it's going to cost you about $3,500 a month in principal and interest. At 3%, which we saw just a few years ago, that same loan would only be about $2,100. So that's about $16,000 more per year to borrow the same amount of money. You still have property taxes, insurance, and maintenance and all that on top. Frankly, a strong housing recovery is just not going to occur when the monthly payments continue to rise. And you can take this off of real estate just as a quick side note. This increase of borrowing costs just does not only applies to, you know, real estate, people purchasing individual homes, applies to businesses too, business loans, auto loans, any other type of finance, anything else you can think of that's financed. Now, that's why we're seeing a historic disconnect in the housing market. The cost to buy a house, the average home today, is about $2,900 a month. This includes the mortgage, tax, insurance, all of that. While the average rent in the U.S. is about $1,900 a month. There's almost $1,000 difference. And this eclipsed the highest difference we've ever seen, including the 2006 housing bubble. So renting, on average, saves people about $1,000 a month. Now, that can vary. Again, this is a national average. Different markets vary. But you can see why a lot of people are not going to buy, because renting is just cheaper. Now, at the same time, interestingly, we're seeing in the southern markets a divergence. The average sales price for a new single-family home in some places dropped almost $50,000 in just 1 month. This was according to numbers in August of 2026. And this is the lowest level since September of 2021. Now, the decline is being driven by a shift towards lower priced homes as builders are cutting prices and offering incentives to clear inventory. Sales of homes under $300,000 actually have increased, interestingly, during this process. So a total number of home sales has actually increased in the southern United States because there's a housing glut. Builders kept building in the south. There's something like over 300,000 new homes for sale in the south. Now, the Northeast and Midwest are the opposite. There's only about 80,000 homes combined available in those two regions of the country. This is a gigantic mismatch in supply. So it's a significant dichotomy between the two the different regions. To put it in comparison, the South has about 3.5 times more homes than the Northeast and Midwest combined. So in the South, we're going to see this mismatch and price declines likely just continue. At the same time, we're seeing rent prices decline. And interestingly, this is happening in the markets where deportations have been the highest. See, not when you have too many people and some of them leave, rents, groceries, wages, gas, all start to become more affordable. For example, in Houston, Texas, rents are down almost 4% from the Biden era peaks. Seattle, 4.5%. San Diego, almost 6%. Salt Lake, almost 10%. So is Dallas. Nashville, Atlanta, and Denver are over 10% drops in average rent prices from the peaks. Phoenix is down almost 14%. And Austin, a whopping 21.5% drop from the peaks because there are fewer people. Again, basic supply demand and demand. I'm not arguing the politics of it right now. I'm discussing the economics. It's just a fact. Fewer people, less demand, lower prices. This is also causing the real estate market, the investment real estate market, that is, to change dramatically. It's now reported that about 50% decline in real estate investment from just 4 years ago. And there's several reasons behind it. Prices have been high on housing, depending on your markets. That's starting to come down, depending on your region, as I stated earlier. Rent prices are also coming down, depending on your metro area, depending on how many deportations, both voluntary and otherwise. Lower rents means less profit to the landlord. But we're also now seeing the bond market come into play. If you can buy a 10-year bond at 5.25%, that is now actually higher than the cap rate or what is the typical return on investment for the typical rental. Well, if you're buying homes, fixing them up, renting them out, doing all that stuff, and your return, your profit is at 4.8%, or you could turn around and just buy a 10-year treasury bond and get 5.25% and not have to do any of that. You don't have to manage toilets, as they often say. I mean, it starts to become quite a clear choice for a lot of people. I would also offer, if you're looking to maximize returns, index products, index annuity products, and IULs are going to offer much higher returns typically than what bonds pay. And the reason behind it is simple. The insurance companies do buy the bonds. They do invest in the options, as I shared before, the interest on it, not the principal. 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Venture capital, things like that. 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I'll show you how to get 6% plus, 5, 10 years even, or an index product that have historical averages of, you know, 8 to 10%, some over 11 actually, over the past decade. Actual average returns with no downside market risk. They limitate the downside. So you can kind of see if you're looking at an index product and you can get 8, 9, 10, 11% with no downside, or you can guarantee lock in like 6%, why go to all the trouble to, you know, purchase homes, fix them up, rent them out, maintenance, take care of the maintenance? You see where we're coming from. And the other thing about real estate, if you do it on a full-time basis, there are definitely some tax benefits. And normally real estate offers appreciation. But again, where the prices are at in most markets, there's real question mark if there's going to be much in the way of appreciation over the next 5 or 10 years because of where the prices are at. So it really becomes a question, do I want to manage that and do that? And I have had that discussion with a lot of people, even former large real estate investors who have stepped away. Now, even the multifamily area is really struggling. We're seeing the highest mortgage delinquencies since 2009 in the apartment sector. Freddie and Fannie multifamily defaults have more than doubled over the last 3 years and are at the highest levels in decades. And the reason is simple. Multifamily commercial property loans typically are about 3 years and then they roll over to the new interest rate. They're not like the 30-year fixed mortgages on a single family residence. So when interest rates go up, maybe you got a mortgage on this multifamily property, three years ago, and you were at a low interest rate, and now it's could have doubled literally, which means your payment has gone up significantly. And depending on what metro area you're in, rents are down. So you're getting squeezed on both sides. Your costs are going up and your income's going down. That is why we're seeing tremendous levels of defaults. And this also comes in to affect a lot of regional and smaller banks, because those are the ones that tended to invest in the multifamily real estate for decades. So we have multifaceted problem here for not only investors of multifamily, but then the lenders behind it, the smaller regional local banks also struggling. Commercial real estate's no different. Office delinquency rates are the highest ever recorded. I mean, even worse than the 08-09 crisis. So we have a lot going on with the real estate markets. Tremendous change. Even maybe even more so, I've discussed the interest rate change of the bond markets and how that's likely going to affect the stocks. But even real estate, probably even more, because real estate is even more interest rate sensitive than even stocks are oftentimes. So if somebody's in that market, real estate market, I'm not saying if you've got something going and it's working great, but if you're looking at getting into it, probably never been a more difficult time. And if you're starting to, you just kind of, I know a lot of folks have been doing it for decades. And like they say, they just keep running into it. It's harder. It's hard. You're getting squeezed both ways. You're getting squeezed on profits. You're getting squeezed on costs. Might be a time to consider looking how to exit out of that. And I've done a lot of real estate investing myself personally. I have a number of investors who have done so. There's a number of strategies that can be used to help you divest of those assets if you're so inclined, and lock in an asset where it's, you have guarantees. 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IULs, even whole life products with dividends that have no downside risk, guaranteed returns, and you can lock in a cash flow. 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I'm going to discuss oil, so don't miss it.
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18: 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And yes, you will reach me. There's been a lot of consternation about the price of oil, the cost of the fuel at the pump, and in particular, diesel. Well, it turns out global oil production since 1970 is up 113%. U.S. oil production has actually tripled since 2008. These are good things. Usually, if you're going to have more supply like that, prices would actually come down, not go up. But the problem isn't crude oil. The problem is refineries. In 2026, the total number of U.S. refineries is 130, which is down from the peak of 319 in 1980. During this time frame, since 1980, the demand for gasoline has increased significantly. because our population has grown by about 100 million people since then. And then look, you can pump all the crude oil you want, but if you can't convert it into gasoline and diesel, it just doesn't matter, at least for gas prices. Why did this happen? Well, primarily blue states closed refineries to move towards net zero and Green New Deal goals. And Democratic presidents from Carter to Biden imposed restrictions on refinery construction. Oftentimes, these were so draconian that no one could afford to build it. That's if they could even get the permit. So now, a lot of people are blaming Trump and the Iran conflict, yet he's the first one to actually try to start doing something about it instead of the people who wanted to incessantly, they told us, they wanted to ban fossil fuels. Many of them openly stated they wanted to push the price of gas to over $10 a gallon. And they relentlessly implemented policies to get us as far in that direction as they could. In fact, as much as they've done, it's rather surprising that prices aren't higher than they are now. And diesel, we're looking at the highest prices in history, around $6 or so. And this will impact consumers. It'll impact the cost of nearly everything. Now, that's the long-term big picture. Why are we suddenly, recently, seeing such a tremendous increase in the cost of fuel at the pump? Again, especially diesel. Well, there's a few reasons behind that. One is the Iran conflict has had some impact on the cost of fuel prices. There's no doubt about that. Even though the United States gets almost none of its oil from the Middle East, oil is a world market. Europe, by the way, gets a lot of their oil from the Middle East, and so prices were affected by that. The war with Russia and Ukraine is also recently impacting the cost of fuel. It turns out that Ukraine has been attacking Russian oil refineries this in the last few months aggressively. It has knocked down Russia's ability to refine. It's reduced their refining capacity also. And Russia is a large oil producer in the world and also refinery capacity. So that's having an impact. And why I brought up the bigger picture of the United States reducing oil refining capacity from 130 refinery, I'm sorry, from over 300 refineries in 1980 to down to 130, is because there wasn't a crisis or a tipping point. So it gave the oil market, the world's oil markets in terms of refining capacity, not much wiggle room. So the Iran conflict, the Russian-Ukrainian war with the Ukrainians attacking Russian oil refining capacity, that created a tipping point or a reason or cause for oil companies, higher risk, they're going to increase the price. But it goes even beyond that. A lot of studies have shown that the last times we've seen crude at 80, at 90 or $100 a barrel, the price of fuel at the pump was much lower than it is now, by like at least 25% or more. California famously charges more in taxes on gas than any other state. And they're the ones that have been one of the most aggressive, also cutting oil refinery capacity at the same time, and famously have pushed EV mandates more than any other state. They've openly stated, you can't forget this, I've openly stated for years that they wanted fuel prices to go up so that electric cars would be more effective or more cost effective. But the bigger picture is this: gas prices at some point will fall, but communism does not. And why am I bringing that up? Well, recently, Hassan Piker said out loud he wants Chinese-style communism inside the Democratic Party and a cultural revolution complete with struggle sessions. He wants to throw people in prison. And this is not some random streamer that nobody's ever heard of. Top Democrats, including Michigan's Abdul El-Sayed, have campaigned with him and will not denounce him. This election, they always say, is the most important. Well, this one is actually probably shaping up to be that. It's literally coming down to a choice between common sense and communism. Democratic Socialists of America are the heart and soul and the energy behind the Democratic Party. Even your moderate, quote unquote, Democrats, for the most part, I can't think of any of them that they'll denounce or step away from them. They're afraid of them. They are afraid that they'll get primaried or kicked out of the party or whatever the reason may be. But that's where the energy is. And democratic socialism is really nothing more than straight up communism. And I'm not saying that myself. Read their platform.

0: But I'm going to do this anyway, because I've never shied away from anything that might be controversial. And that has to do with Christians, mostly about Christians not voting. And I've been a practicing active Christian for over 30 years. So I feel like I have some credibility in that area. There's a lot of lies out there about church and politics. And the enemy wants you to think politics is about people and personalities and parties. That is not what politics is about. It's about resources. The main reason that the enemy does not want the church in politics, because he knows that if we get the resources, we'll point people to the source, be able to give them the gospel, we'll be able to tell people about Jesus Christ. And even if you go to Genesis 1:28, it states, "Be fruitful and multiply, fill the earth and govern it." This was not a command to the king or the pope, but to all mankind. And our founders built a democratic constitutional republic to secure our God-given liberties, and they instituted government by our consent as we the people. The Declaration of Independence states that we are gifted with certain inalienable rights. They're given from God, not from government. Life, liberty, the pursuit of happiness. The people are sovereign. We are in charge. And God authorized us in Genesis 1:28. So American freedom, secured through the body politic, is our sacred gift to steward and to teach our children. We're to be good stewards, and neglecting that stewardship, that gift of liberty and self-government, because we were called to be stewards. And the parable of the talents, where Jesus blessed the two servants who doubled and the one who fivefold increased their talents. And by the way, talent also translates into a form of currency, and punished the one who buried it and didn't use their talent. Christians need to understand that politics is not just for the politicians any more than church is just for the pastors. You must get engaged, you must be educated, and vote according to biblical values. We could have a rebirth of freedom, or we could descend into communism. But it's up to us, we the people. If you want to navigate this uncertainty, protect your finances, protect your downside, index annuity products, IULs, whole life insurance policies are some of the best tools to do that. The yields are higher, the numbers are greater than we've seen in decades. It's the golden era of fixed assets. 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
7: Fox News, I'm Ann Carrick. A car plows into a crowd of Australian rugby fans, leaving 10.

0: 9 people injured, 2 in critical condition. New South Wales Police Commissioner David Waddell.
1: The male has been arrested. There was 2 other persons in the car. We had them out of there because the crowd did turn on them. We have taken that male for mandatory drug and alcohol testing.
0: Several of the injured are children. The prosecutor in the UAE says the Fly Dubai first officer was carrying out a terrorist attack. Fox's Chanley Painter.
2: That's according to state media, which also reports he used a crash axe to attack the captain. We've also learned that the co-pilot was previously grounded from another airline because of extremist views. Fly Dubai reportedly failed to check with Oman Air before hiring the co-pilot, now accused of stabbing the pilot.
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4: From the Weather Center, this afternoon will bring mostly sunny skies with warmer temperatures reaching a high of 82. Tonight, expect clear to partly cloudy conditions with a low of 47. Tomorrow morning will be pleasant with the day turning mostly sunny, breezy, and not as warm with a high of 69. Looking ahead to Monday, anticipate mostly sunny and pleasant weather with a high of 79. By Tuesday, there will be increasing cloudiness and warm conditions with temperatures approaching the record high of 82 last seen in 2007. There is a chance of a thundershower in spots during the afternoon with a high of 81. I'm AccuWeather meteorologist Joe Lundberg for AM 1460 and FM 101.1, The Answer.
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16: 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So, Barb, what are we covering today?
8: Well, hello, Richard. I'm excited, actually, about today's show because we're going to cover some topics that I get asked all the time by clients. One of them is about how to sell a house when the market prices are dropping. And I hate to say it, but they really are. They're dropping pretty substantially. And a lot of agents don't really study the market that much, nor do they know how to handle the market shifts. And just so you know, I've been doing this since 1996. I've seen all kinds of markets. When I started, it was kind of steady as you go. It would go up anywhere from typically 5 to 7% was a normal market for this area. But then some crazy things happened. 9/11 happened. That made our market go flat for a while. Then the mortgage meltdown happened, and we stayed flat for a year after other markets dropped like an elevator, and then we dropped about 25%. Then we came back up probably around 2015-16, and from there, the artificially low interest rates caused the prices to just explode. I'm talking double. They more than doubled in just a few years. Once the Fed started raising the rates back up, so what they were doing is artificially buying down the interest rates so that housing was more affordable. It was causing a lot of inflation because the government was spending money that they didn't have, but it also caused the housing prices to more than double because the rates were so low, it was cheaper for the buyers to purchase rather than rent. So it drove the prices up. At the same time, Wall Street got in the game. Companies like BlackRock and a few others were buying anywhere from 500 to 700 homes a year. This started in 2014. They didn't stop until 2022. They were buying minimum five to 700 homes a year. And they were competing against the live in the home buyer. So if a live in the home buyer wanted to make an offer, the agent would say, oh, we got 10 offers. Bring your best and highest by Monday and we'll pick the best one. Or these cash investors would get in the game and they're like, yeah, we'll beat anybody by $5,000. So it was hard for the seller to turn their nose up at a cash buyer because they didn't have to worry about loan approval. They didn't have to worry about appraisal. It was a really easy transaction, just the inspection, and they're moving on. So a lot of people took those offers. And then once the rates went back up, Wall Street quit buying and the buyers quit buying at the same time. But the prices did not come down until now. And so now we're seeing a correction going on. It's happening a little faster than I like. But if you have to sell right now, you have to do it. Basically, there's a way to get it done in order to maximize your sales price. And it's totally counterintuitive of what you think. So that's the first top. Second one is how smart sellers receive multiple offers, even in a declining market. So like I said, I was selling real estate during the meltdown, where at that time, that was like between 2008 through 2011. At that time, a majority of the homes that were selling were distressed properties. They were short sales, they were repos, and so they kind of controlled the market. So when one of those homes went on the market and they were priced what I call very, very realistically, they had bidding wars, even in a declining market. And we were working mostly buyers at the time, and the buyers are gravitating towards the best deals. So we're going to talk about how you do that. The third topic is about how to sell your home for cash without showings, without stress, and without contract failures or the buyers changing their mind for no apparent reason. And the last topic is, what are some of the seller mistakes that actually repel buyers from buying their home? You'd be surprised about what those are. And as always, I like talking about my hot new listings. Richard?
16: So Barb, with the rates still going higher, there are fewer buyers that can afford a home. So how do you sell a home with fewer buyers to choose from?
8: Well, Richard, every time the rates go up just 1 point, the available buyer population drops by about 10%. Why? Because of affordability. If they can no longer afford the payment, they're not buying that house. Maybe they're going to pivot to a less expensive house, or they're just going to wait and not buy at all. And when I checked rates this morning, the 30-year fixed conventional financing was 7.5%. That's up a full percentage point as compared to what it was a few months ago. That means we locked 10% of buyers going into the fall. At the same time, the median list price is dropping because the buyers aren't grabbing it. And so when I looked up the data this morning, just a month ago, when we were looking at what is the median asking price for homes just in El Paso County, as an example, it was about 540,000. As of right now, it's down to 524.9. So it keeps dropping, and the speed of the drop is going faster. The other thing that's going on is that we're seeing pending sales fall off. That's an actual little bit less number, because with the prices going down, the buyers get in there and go, okay, I can handle that. I'm going to take that price. So we're seeing about a 10% reduction in pending sales. All the while, the number of available homes is spiking. We are seeing big numbers of available homes on the market across the board. So if you look at the Pikes Peak region, you go back to July, the median prices were 560. Now they're 525. Douglas, you look back in July, the median price was 885. Now it's 780. And then Pueblo, for some odd reason, maybe because they have lower prices, are just flat. But, you know, it's more affordable homes in Pueblo. The other thing that the sellers are up against is the competition from new construction. So when you go buy a new home, first of all, a lot of these builders know exactly what to do. They set up models. You walk inside, and it smells good, and it's got beautiful furniture, and you just want to sit down and live there. It's very influential when you walk into a model. And typically the buyers go in and go, I love it. I want to take it. They're perfectly landscaped. They're in perfect condition. And that's really what buyers want if they can afford it. So because we have this affordability issue with higher interest rates, some of the builders are getting very creative. They're doing stuff like, hey, we'll give you an introductory interest rate of 1.99%. Can you imagine that, Richard? That's back like the meltdown days.
16: I was going to say, that's been a while since we've seen things like that.
8: I remember right before the meltdown happened, it was the Wild West for getting a loan. So you didn't have to qualify. You barely had to have a pulse. All you had to do was tell the lender you made that much money and you could buy a home no money down. And so one of the things that they were doing are these introductory interest rate loans, where for the first year, your rate at that time was like 1%, and then every year it would go up a little bit. The problem was after 2 years, for some people, the payments more than doubled. And guess what? They couldn't afford their payment anymore, you think? And they were basing the qualification on the introductory rate, not on the ultimate interest rate of what it was. So the builders are throwing that out there right now, and the buyers are biting, because it's all about payment for them. Plus, they throw in incentives. We'll pay all your loan closing costs. We'll throw in front yard, backyard landscaping, window coverings, air conditioning, garage door opener. You just have to sit down, drop your stuff, buy this house, and move on with your life. And that's been working for them. That's how they're able to turn these houses. So that's a really tough competitor if you're living in a neighborhood trying to resale an older home and compete against brand new construction that's doing something like that. It's very difficult, and you have to basically be priced very, very realistically. Now, some buyers get kind of lucky if they can find a home that's offered for sale, especially on the VA. I think it's also true for FHA loans, have a legacy old interest rate that's lower, and they can assume that loan. I know for VA, anybody can assume a veteran's loan. You don't have to be a veteran to do that. I've just sold a couple of them where the buyer walks in the door with that really low payment, and basically they save over the life of the loan. I've seen numbers as big as $500,000 in interest rates. They walk in to that 2.5% fixed rate, which is incredible. If you can do it, that's great. You should do it. The only downside is while you're waiting for the approval, because the lenders aren't really motivated to just hand you the veteran's old loan. It's not a new origination, but it's a benefit that both VA and FHA offer. They're kind of less motivated to do it. They're not really staffed to handle it. And I've seen on average from the time you accept a contract to closing, it could be anywhere from 3 to 4 months. So you have to be a little bit patient to get those deals if you find them, but it's definitely worth it in the long run. And you want to make sure at the end of the day, you got to hire the right team to help you do this, whether you're buying or selling. Not everybody is wired the same. I just closed a deal, Richard. If you can believe this, the agent did not go to the inspection, did not even go to the closing, and she made whatever, $15,000, $20,000. How would you feel if you were the buyer in that scenario?
16: I would be absolutely livid. good, and more than that. I bad words, because look, it's not too much to ask you to do a couple of these things that other agents, especially Barb Schlinker, is doing to make sure to protect you from all of this. It doesn't seem to me like she would have earned her commission at all.
8: Yeah, and you know, the buyers kind of don't think about it as much, because a lot of times they're asking the seller to pay their fee, but it is kind of baked into the price. So it doesn't come out of pocket like it does for the sellers or out of the net proceeds. But it's like, really? Okay, so you filled out a 10-minute form, you maybe showed it once, and you didn't do anything else, and you want all that money. So, you know, chances are those buyers may not go back and do business with her again. But I see this all the time, and it all falls back to how there is no job description to be a real estate agent. 1 month of school to pass a test, and then they send you out there on your own without any training, hardly any standardization. The brokers just want you to keep them out of lawsuits. So if you are thinking of making a move, give us a call, 719-301-3900, or visit barbhasthebuyers.com. And Richard?
16: Barb, we're discussing how to get a house sold in a competitive market. So what should home sellers expect and do in a market situation like this one?
8: Well, I think the best thing you have to do is look at pricing the home to attract buyers, because that comes first before marketing. And we know exactly how to do that. You can tell right away when you go on the market by the volume of phone calls you're getting, a request to show, and that kind of thing. It's a clue very quickly if you are getting lots of activity. And we know how to help you price it. A lot of times I'm negotiating with my clients to get to the right price. It's their decision ultimately on what they set their asking price. But at the end of the day, it's the buyer's decision on what they're willing to pay to get her done. So it's really important science that we deploy on how we do it. Not everybody agrees with me, but I'm selling way more houses than most people, so it works for me.
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16: 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Barb, with 6 out of 10 Colorado sellers cutting their price right now, what most home sellers are wondering is, with the market slowing down, is it still possible to get multiple offers on my home?
8: It absolutely is, and we do it all the time, Richard. It's all about pricing and positioning the home to attract the right buyers. You know, the numbers are pretty tough right now. More than half of the home sellers are lowering their price. We've got high inventory. It's taking longer and longer to get homes sold. We have more homes to compete against. So what do you do in that case? Well, it's always good to be priced right out of the gate if you can. But a lot of home sellers don't agree with me. You know, they look at maybe what they paid for the home, how much they are going to put in their pocket. That's how they base pricing. And I wish it worked that way, but it doesn't work that way. What matters is what the market's willing to pay right now. So, you know, I've sold hundreds of homes, and not all of them are pretty, just thousands actually, but I've sold a couple of hundred homes just for one client that is the Secretary of Veterans Affairs. And these are homes that were taken back in foreclosure because the borrower couldn't handle the payment or they had some life event. And many times these homes are not pretty. Either they're gutted, or there's a freeze break in the plumbing, or they just, I don't know, they didn't take care of it. They didn't care anymore. And it's really tough for veterans right now, because if they bought in anywhere from 2021 to now, the prices have not gone up. I'm sorry, it's just how it is. In all that time, 5 years, we've seen this slow and gradual decline of prices. And now that curve is steepening, meaning the prices are dropping faster. So, if a veteran came in and they bought a home, no money down, 100% financing, and they didn't pay down their mortgage or bring in a down payment, which most of them don't, then they're in trouble if they have to sell in 3 or 4 years and they owe now more than what they paid for the home. Not just veterans, but I've seen a lot of people that are facing the same problem. So what do? We're seeing an increase in the number of short sales. What that means is they're asking the lender to accept less than what is owed on the home and release the mortgage so we can sell it at a cheaper price. And some lenders will do it because it's a dollars and cents thing. If they feel like they're going to net less money letting it go to foreclosure versus letting a short sale take place, many of them will go for a short sale. But in the case of the VA, the government's giving the lenders money because they have a mortgage insurance in the form of a VA funding fee on the house. So they're like, I just let it foreclose and the government makes me whole and then let the VA sell it. So I've seen, my point is, a lot of these homes are not pretty. Some of them broken windows, broken plumbing. I've got one right now where we had to pull all the flooring because it stunk so bad. Somebody threw eggs on. But are we getting bidding wars on those homes? Yeah, we are. We're getting bidding wars because they finally reached a price where we've got buyers willing to make their best offer on that home. And I will tell you that sometimes these are live in the house buyers. They're not just flipper investors. Usually the VA doesn't price it so low as a flip unless it's really far gone. But typically it's just one or two little things, little freeze break that can be fixed or something like that, that would be a problem for it getting traditional financing. But now the lenders are doing things like repair escrow, or they'll provide renovation loans where the buyer, if it appraises sufficiently, can fund up to $70,000 into remodeling that loan out of their loan. So they don't, the VA won't fix anything up front. Absolutely nothing, nada, right? So they have to buy it as is. Many of these have hail damage roofs. Many of these have freeze breaks. Many of them have, appliances that are stolen or things are just not right, like the flooring has to be replaced. So those homes, while they're not pretty, often, once they get to the right price, will sell with multiple offers. So, you know, why is that happening? Well, because they could live in a nice home like that that just needs a little bit of work and fund, you know, actually have the resources into their loan to be able to fix it. So it means that the buyer gets a good deal and they're willing to accept homes that need repairs in those cases. We put one on the market recently where it's in a good neighborhood, nice little home, and the outside, the bones, of it has good bones, right? Like the building itself is good, the siding is good, the roof is good, the electrical's been redone. The hardwood flooring, pretty rough. It's got wallpaper from the 50s stuck everywhere, and the kitchen needs to be remodeled, and the bath is okay. So on that property, the seller agreed to price it what I call very realistically, taking into consideration its condition. And we got multiple offers. Now, there are shark investors out there. One of the shark investors actually made the highest offer of the offers that we got. However, he had a caveat in his contract trying to what they call wholesale, which is flipping it to another buyer. And we didn't like that because it basically, it tells the seller, oh, we're going to make money off your low price, but we're not even going to buy the home. We're going to give it to another buyer and maybe make $5,000 on the deal. Have you ever heard of that, Richard?
9: I have never heard of that. Is that unusual? It would seem to me that it is.
8: We're seeing it now more often, especially with the homes that have a little bit of distress that need a little bit of work. And the VA won't accept those kind of deals. They won't accept any kind of contingency or any kind of double close. And the problem is, you know, we're signing on to be an advocate to try to get the seller what they want and the most money for the condition of the home, right? So I would advise against them accepting an offer where somebody's trying to take advantage of the situation and flip it to another investor and make a quick buck. I don't like that, but some people take them. You never know. So what the reality is, though, if you don't price it right, knows instantly if there is something, if the house is a good buy or it's not. And you can tell by the volume of showings and calls and interest and offers. So, you know, there are some people that do fairly well with kind of slowly walking the price down in order to get the price that they want. But that has to be a home that's really in good shape, and you're just kind of walking it down until you get the right number. A majority of them don't work that way because there's so many choices right now, including new construction. You don't want to be in that position. You're always better off being the seller that says, look, I've got six or eight offers. I get to pick the best one that works for me. And it may not be the highest one. It may be one that might be a little bit less that you have more confidence, or we have more confidence that it's actually going to close and get to the finish line. I had one earlier in the year where he priced it what I call very realistically for the time. He priced right at four. I told him I thought it was going to sell for 425, but if you price it at 425, it's going to sit there and you're going to slowly walk it down until you catch a buyer. So we went in at four. We got eight offers. Actually, the highest offer was above that, but the financing was a little bit uncertain. And they also asked for loan closing cost, so they weren't going to net as much money. And just so you know, the state does not require that the real estate agent verify that the buyer can buy. Did you know that, Richard?
9: That strikes me as incredible that they wouldn't make such a requirement.
8: It's shocking to me. The agents don't have to verify it. It's kind of boilerplate into all of our documents that we sign, the state documents, working with buyers and sellers. And frankly, I think it's ridiculous. Yeah, real estate agents are not mortgage brokers. However, the way KGB Multiple Listing Services set up the system, they require us to change the status, to tell the world it's no longer available if the seller accepts a contract. But how do we know that deal is going to go through? We don't. I will definitely do more due diligence. I'll get on the phone and talk to the lender and make sure I know exactly what's going on, because it's 1 week of school to be a mortgage broker. It's 1 month of school to be a real estate agent, and there's no job description for either one of them. So I want to dig into it to find out as much as they could possibly tell me about how well qualified that buyer actually is, especially if you have multiple offers. Because let's say you take one buyer and then you go 2 weeks in, right? You've told all the other buyers to go away, and then the lender comes back and says, oh, well, I can't really tell you why, but they can't get a loan. I'm like, what do you mean you can't tell me? Why is it such a secret? You know, you're blowing up the deal anyway. The agents, most of them will not verify, right? So you're out there making $500,000, $250,000, $1 million transactions and telling the world it's no longer available if you follow the KGB MLS rules, right? Basically repelling other buyers from that property. Then you go down the road and find out, oh, the buyer can't buy her. Oh, I had one recently where the buyer for one of my listings changed her mind because she didn't like her homeowner's insurance and she didn't want to change insurance companies. It's like, what? Why did that agent let that deadline go all the way to the last drop dead deadline and have her weasel out like that and mess up the whole plan? That happens a lot. And some of them are very transactional. They don't care. They're all about the money, and they will not be in business in 5 years, let alone 2 years, as far as I'm concerned. I don't care how much they could talk a dog off a meat wagon. They don't care about their people, and they don't put some kind of effort into it. They will not get repeat referral business ever.
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8: 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I'm sorry. Now, what is that number? 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
16: 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We'll take a short break. When we come back, we'll be discussing sell for cash, skip the showings, and move on your own timeline. Barb will explain.
0: Fox News, I'm Ann Carrick. A car plows into a crowd of Australian rugby fans, leaving 10 people injured, two in critical condition. New South Wales Police Commissioner David Waddell.
1: The male has been arrested. There was two other persons in the car. We had them out of there because the crowd did turn on them. We have taken that male for mandatory drug and alcohol testing.
0: Several of the injured are children. The prosecutor in the UAE says the Fly Dubai first officer was carrying out a terrorist attack. Fox's Chanley Painter.
2: That's according to state media, which also reports he used a crash axe to attack the captain. We've also learned that the co-pilot was previously grounded from another airline because of extremist views. Fly Dubai reportedly failed to check with Oman Air before hiring the co-pilot, now accused of stabbing the pilot.
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4: From the Weather Center, this afternoon will bring mostly sunny skies with warmer temperatures reaching a high of 82. Tonight, expect clear to partly cloudy conditions with a low of 47. Tomorrow morning will be pleasant with the day turning mostly sunny, breezy, and not as warm with a high of 69. Looking ahead to Monday, anticipate mostly sunny and pleasant weather with a high of 79. By Tuesday, there will be increasing cloudiness and warm conditions with temperatures approaching the record high of 82 last seen in 2007. There is a chance of a thundershower in spots during the afternoon with a high of 81. I'm AccuWeather meteorologist Joe Lundberg for AM 1460 and FM 101.1 The Answer.
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21: Ronald Reagan understood that freedom sometimes requires more than quiet diplomacy. It requires moral clarity. On June 12, 1987, standing before the Brandenburg Gate in a divided Berlin, Reagan issued a direct challenge to Soviet leader Mikhail Gorbachev. "Mr. Gorbachev, tear down this wall." The Berlin Wall was more than concrete and barbed wire. It represented a system that restricted movement, divided families, and denied millions the freedoms Americans often take for granted. Reagan refused to treat that division as permanent. He understood that free nations must be willing to identify the difference between liberty and oppression, and have the courage to say so. 2 years later, the Berlin Wall fell. Freedom survives when people refuse to accept tyranny as inevitable. So when freedom is challenged today, will we have the courage to defend it with the same clarity?
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16: 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Now, Barb, one of the biggest challenges for home sellers is that classic real estate catch-22, having a house to sell before they buy their next home. 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
8: Well, Richard, it's a big problem, and most people don't know how to make that transition. A lot of times they're told from the traditional real estate industry that, oh, don't worry, just get your home under contract and make sure it sells contingent on your home selling. So now the person you're buying the home from, they got to worry about not only you as a buyer, but they got to worry about their buyer and whether or not their buyer is going to play or not. And it just makes uncertainty magnified. And I believe that the most common thing that happens is a lot of agents think, oh, it's okay, it's contingent on the close, or don't worry, we're past inspection and appraisal, everything's just fine. Well, you don't know. You really don't know for sure until the money's in the checking account, right? And so people don't like that because they're conducting one of the biggest stressors, biggest things in their life to move, to pack up a whole household and move to another location. So those people would like to have a destination lined up. A lot of people don't want to move twice. That's a big dilemma. Some people, are pretty good about this, where they will already have bought their new home and then they can take their time selling their current home. And we have all kinds of great programs for just exactly that. You wouldn't believe how easy it is these days. You don't necessarily have to have a paid for house. You just have to have a good amount of equity. Maybe just 20% is enough to be able to buy your next home first and sell your current home at your pace. And we'll go into that detail very quickly. And here's the thing, with all the inventory, the rising inventory on the market, fewer home sales, right? If you're a home seller and you accept an offer from a buyer that's contingent on their home selling, the KGB MLS requires you to change the status and tell the whole entire world that the house is under contract. And what does that mean to a buyer? Most buyers think that means it's not available. Some people change it to pending, which makes it vanish on all the tech company websites, or some of them like Realtor.com and Zillow and Homes.com. It just goes away. The buyers don't know what that means, but in their mind, they're thinking that that home is not available. So what ends up happening is you don't get any other offers. You don't get any backup buyers, but you still have this basket full of uncertainty about this buyer being able to close because they're waiting on their buyer to close. And so it's not a great situation. So we actually have some great ways that give you plenty of confidence to make this happen. Now, the traditional way is sell your home first. And you wouldn't believe, Richard, how many agents send me an offer contingent on their home selling that's not even on the market. It's useless. And I'll ask sellers when I meet with them, well, how do you feel about this? If I came to you with an offer on your home and said, I love your home, I love it so much. And a lot of times these offers now are coming in below asking price. They're full of uncertainty, but they're also below asking price. So they'll say, well, we want to buy your home, but it's contingent on our home selling, and it's not even on the market. And I'll ask them, how do they feel about that? And across the board, the answer is no, right? I actually told one agent, I said, I'm glad your buyer likes the home, but you don't have a buyer. And her feelings were hurt. And I'm like, I'm sorry, but it's really true. Your buyer can't buy. And I said, we have programs that can help you. Are you interested? She completely rejected me. Said, no, we're just going to do the traditional thing. We don't want any out-of-the-box thinking here. Is that crazy, Richard?
16: That is absolutely foolhardy. I mean, it's crazy, foolhardy. Take your pick of words, but I'm stunned sometimes, Barbara, with the people you've got to work with.
8: Well, I mean, I'll try to work with them as best as I can, but a lot of times they're not trying to help our business. They're just not. They're only in it for themselves. And so they'll like throw something at the wall and hope it sticks, but it's probably not going to stick. So first of all, most home sellers would prefer to have a destination. Otherwise, they get a little bit reluctant to release their home for sale, which I understand that. But if you have a sold home and you're making an offer without a sale contingency, the sellers will take you in all day long and say, sure, come on over, let's make it happen, right? But when you make an offer and you've got the ball and chain of your house to sell, a lot of times the sellers are like, I don't know, there's probably a better offer over here. So those contingent offers really don't work. And the MLS KGB also requires us to change the status for those completely uncertain offers and tell the world the seller accepted a contract contingent on their home selling, which most of the agents don't even know what the symbol means in the MLS. And then it converts to something different because every local MLS KGB is different. They all consume it where all the buyers are, and the buyers on the online versions where the buyers are looking, it indicates that the home is not available, creates absolute demand destruction, and the sellers are tying their house up with a maybe buyer. It's a massive mistake. I see them do it all the time. My name is Barb Schlinker. 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And we're talking about, what do you do if you have a home to sell and you want to buy your next home? And that's what we're going to cover next, all the different options. And if you are thinking of making a move, give us a call, 719-301-3900, or go to barbhasthebuyers.com. Richard?
9: So, Barb, what are some other ways that home sellers can manage moving from one home to another without showings, without stress, and getting their home sold on their timeline?
8: Well, you can take one of our cash offers. We actually have a proprietary website where we can take any address in the country, put it up on that platform, and get multiple cash offers from multiple different cash buyers. And they're not all steal your equity. Their fee structure is a little bit higher, but they are trying to work with you to get your home sold. But they will give you some of your there's a couple different programs, basically. And we would have to sit down with every seller and walk them through all the different options and see what's the best one for them. We had one recently where she's like, there's no way I'm dealing with all these strangers in my home. I don't want to show it. I don't want to do the traditional sales process. I'll take one of your cash offers, throw them to me. So I did. And one of them, it just wasn't high enough for her to make her happy. So what we did is we brought in our local cash investors. We have a whole bunch of local buyers that can fix up homes, that can transform homes, and they'll pay cash. They do kind of a minor inspection, but it's not the same as a traditional buyer's inspection where it's basically, you know, a very comprehensive inspection on your home. And they're pretty good offers. They're pretty close to what they could get at full market value without having to deal with the whole kabuki dance that we sell. So that's one option. Another option, of course, is to buy your next home first and take your time selling your current home. So how does that work? Well, first of all, you have to have some equity to make that happen, but you don't necessarily have to have a paid-for home. I've got a few investors that will let you take up to 75% of your equity out of the home so you could buy your next home first and then take your time selling your current home. I even talked to a lender this week that actually has this really cool program where they do 100% financing on the new home purchase and let them take their time selling their current home. You have to qualify for both in that scenario, but we've got other programs where you don't have to qualify for both. We've got two lenders that will replace you as a buyer. Say you fall in love with that house over there and you want to buy it, but you've got the ball and chain of the house for sale. Guess what? These two lenders will come in and on your behalf, excuse me, on your behalf, they'll come in and pay cash for your next home, right? And then let you take your time selling your current home. And as soon as your current home is sold, they want the loan on the other side. And even if you're not going to have a loan, that's fine. They just require a little bit higher credit score. So there's all kinds of solutions for home sellers now to make that transition without being it very, very stressful. And it delivers certainty on the purchase of your destination home, but it also gives you certainty on the sale of your home that you know you can do it at your pace and that you know that when you are making that transition, you don't have to move twice. It's really easy. Sometimes they will step in when you have a deal fall out. 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You already bought the home on the other end. 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
9: 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When we come back, we'll be discussing 5 seller mistakes that send buyers running. 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Now, Barb, most home sellers have a great deal of love for their properties, and sometimes that translates into an unrealistic belief, resulting in mistakes that could be costing them thousands or the house may not sell. What are the top seller mistakes that can cause buyers to take a pass on seeing their home?
8: Well, Richard, I've got 5 of them. Pricing, pricing, pricing, and pricing, and pricing. That's basically it. It doesn't matter about condition. It doesn't matter what it looks like. We're going to make it look as pretty as we can. But at the end of the day, it's the price that makes it sell. Marketing is helpful. Marketing makes the phone ring. Marketing gets the buyer to ask more questions. But it's price. I'm sorry. So who decides the value? A lot of people think it's the seller that sets the price. It's the seller that actually makes the determination of what their home is going to sell for. And yeah, it could work in a vacuum, but right now in the current market conditions, it's not that. I mean, we could have done it in 2021 and 2022 when pretty much everything on the market was flying high with bidding wars, watching the clouds go by. But there were some homes that weren't selling. That's, I like making fun of those. During the red hot market, there were a few agents that really didn't know how to present the home. And the problem is, the first showing is on the internet. So there are certain pictures that you can use that will repel a buyer. Things like clutter or, you know, a kitty litter box in the picture. Come on, really? Would you do that, Richard? Would you let your agent post that online?
9: I wouldn't at all. And Barb, you keep showing us things that I just find it's hard to believe people do this, but apparently they do.
8: Like I said, it goes back to 1 month of school and no job description. People don't know what they don't know. They don't study it. And it's been a big change. If you go back to the old school back in the 90s when I started, when basically the photos weren't really that high quality, there might have been a black and white picture in the phone books. Then we started putting things online. And even then, it still took another probably, I would say, 15 to 20 years before the photos got good enough for the buyers to make the call as to whether or not they even want to pursue that house. Now the buyers are completely in the driver's seat. They are deciding if they're going to leave their fuzzy bunny slippers based on 2 things. Number 1 is price. Number 2 is whether or not they like the pictures. And I find that the buyers do a lot of studying about the property. They know all about the neighborhood. They know what's all around it. I get a lot of calls more recently. If, let's say, a home was on the market during the big boom in 2021 or the beginning of 2022, and maybe back then it sold for $500,000. Now it goes on the market here 6 years later for $400,000, which we're seeing that happen a lot. Buyers will call and go, how come the price dropped? Why did the price drop? I'm like, well, no, it sold back then for $500,000. So they are looking at the history on Zillow and Realtor.com and Homes.com, and they're becoming very well educated about that house before they leave their fuzzy bunny slippers, before they use their gas money. They won't go out and drive by or take a look at it until you've passed that test. And that means it's got to be priced right or it won't even come up in their little search for homes, okay? and it has to maybe look good unless it's underpriced. And I will tell you, I find, I hate to say this, but there are a lot of agents that don't really pay attention to whether or not the home is a good buy or not. However, the consumer thinks, you know, all of, you're the expert and you know all about home values and every little micro market going on, and you can tell if it's a good deal. So when we go out and show homes, a lot of times the buyers will say, well, what do you think about the price? Do you think it's priced right? Do you think I can get more of a discount? And they have no idea, no idea that it might be priced under market or priced above market. They have to actually sit down and research it. And a lot of agents are lazy. They want the easy button. They want to open a door, write a 10-minute contract, make $15,000 or $20,000, maybe go to the inspection, maybe or maybe not go to the closing, right? They still get paid no matter what. There's a lot of agents that work that way. I call them transactional. They will not be in business in the future for very long if they keep doing that. But the buyers pick up on whether or not it's a good deal. They're usually having to work with whoever opened the door for them, whether they know the market or not. So a lot of people think that Zillow is the gold standard for value. Well, Zillow made billions of dollars because they had a good website and they're selling buyer leads to real estate agents. That's the majority of their corporate income. And they got so confident with their algorithm and what they think homes are worth that they actually rolled the dice when the market was hot and started buying homes directly from sellers. So I would go out and meet with home sellers and they would say, yeah, well, I need to sell my home. And I'd already done my research. I looked at similar sales, looked at what the market was doing. This is in 2021 when the market was red hot. And they'd look me in the eye and go, well, Zillow offered me this much. And I would say, you should take it. In other words, I'm not going to make a commission. I just talked myself out of a sale. But you have to think about it. I'm not going to lie to them. I'm not going to sit there and feed them a story that if we go on the open market with Barb, when Zillow is paying you 10% more than what the market will command, I'm not going to do that. It's just not me. There are some people that might do it, but I looked them straight in the eye and said, take that offer. It's a good offer. So in 2021, Zillow went on to lose $1 billion overpaying for homes because they were so confident that their algorithm of its value was so right. And they learned the hard way. They weren't. And they're still not. They're basing the value on homes on what's available for sale, not what has sold. If you bring in a really good real estate agent that's actually taken a look at the market on, okay, they were asking this much, but it sold for this much. And oh, by the way, they also paid $20,000 or $15,000 in seller paid closing costs. So they actually didn't sell for that much. It's a totally different story. But people think Zillow is the gold standard for value. And congrats to them for positioning themselves as that, but they're really not that. As a home seller, you got to be very, very objective about how you want to position the home for sale in terms of price, because that is the most important decision. And it depends. You might be able to look at a house that sold recently that's the same size and in your neighborhood. However, it's completely remodeled and yours is not. There's a different price for that. Or maybe your home has views and this one does not. There's a different price for that. That is what we do. If the home needs work, there's a different price for that. Because most buyers will not accept a home that needs work unless it's priced below market value. So the price absolutely has to reflect the package, what you're offering. I mean, if you think about it, Richard, why do people pay a premium because they are buying a Porsche, right? It's just a Volkswagen, right, with a fancy package?
9: It is. And I mean, especially some of the lower price ones. I mean, the top shelf ones are very different, but a 924, for instance, that's got an Audi engine and a lot of Volkswagen parts.
8: I had a bug last time. I drove the heck out of that thing, but I don't think I pay Porsche prices for, but I'm just saying it has a lot to do with the cosmetics, which is what Porsche brings to the table. You're always going to do better when you price it realistically. So when you upgrade your home or get it ready for sale, that's kind of what our team does. They come in there and they actually help you decide what to do and what not to do to get the house ready for sale. We go over all the closing costs, what we think your home will sell for, and how much you'll put in your pocket when it sells. But it really is important. There's some upgrades that just don't command money. I hate to say this. I know I'm probably going to get some comments, but solar does not add value. Those salespeople are really good salespeople where they convince the people buying the solar system, oh, It'll definitely add $50,000 or $100,000 of value to your home. It does not. I've asked appraisers, and they'll go, nope, unless you can find another home in that neighborhood just like that that sold for more money because it had solar, we're not going to give any more value for it. And I know from working with buyers, they won't pay more for it, but they think it's a nice-to-have thing. So at the end of the day, another mistake besides pricing is to not make improvements that should be done. Like if your carpet has tracks from the dirt over time that you can see with your eye, guess what? It's going to be amplified in camera. Pricing too high, you're absolutely going to net less money if you price too high, unless you make a correction right out of the gate, because it triggers buyer resistance. It causes the buyers to wait and see. It leads to price reductions, and ultimately you net less money. When you price it right, you get the most money in the first 2 weeks. It creates urgency because everybody wants to clamor for that home, and you attract better, more qualified buyers, and you could potentially get multiple offers. And you can tell by the number of showings. Number four mistake, making the house hard to show. Now, there are some agents that will say, make your house available 24/7 to show. That's ridiculous. I don't agree with that. I like a little bit of restriction or reality check.

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1: 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What do you have?
0: Well, here we go. We've got a lovely ranch with a finished basement down in Pueblo, 3523 Possum Lane. 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We have a beautiful home up in Tall Pines Ranch right between Kings Deer and Arrowwood on almost 3 acres, remodeled under $1 million for 4,000 square feet is a good buy. We have two really hot properties that we're featuring this weekend. The first one, 1509 East Owens Circle. Now this home is over 2,500 square feet, priced at $299,999. Now why is it priced like that? Well, it's not fluffy, it's not remodeled, but it's a lot of house for the money, and I know that one's going to fly. We have another one. Have you ever been to Red Rock Open Space, Richard?
1: I have.
0: Red Rock Open Space.
1: It is wonderful.
0: It's called Red Rock Ranch.
1: Yeah.
0: It's so pretty. Well, this home is a gorgeous rancher that directly backs to the open space, has access to the walking trails. Absolutely stunning. You feel like you're living in the Garden of the Gods. We'll be featuring that one open today, Saturday, from 11 to 1. And then we also have another house, 2020 Crystal River, close to Peterson Air Force Base. This gorgeous bi-level home has a fabulous backyard, updated kitchen, priced in the mid-fours. We have another home, 8587 Gray Street, up in Arvada, Colorado. And that's kind of North Denver, really close to everything, good location. And that one's priced at $549,999. It has a lot of updating, fresh carpet, a big detached garage, plus plenty of RV parking, which is hard to find. Beautiful ranch with a finished basement, 9482 Burr Oak, down close to Fort Carson and Peterson Air Force Base at $439,500. Another home on Jetwing Circle in the mid-300s. Beautiful. A couple of homes in Fountain. There's one on Fountain Boulevard that's an amazing multi-use property. So you could have commercial on the main level, live on the upper two levels, right downtown in the low fives. Another great home on 1518 Sanderson Avenue, priced in the low fours, ranch that backs to open space. How about 40 acres with a VA assumable loan at 2.85%, priced in the low sixes on Jorba Grove? 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
4: News. I'm Paul Stevens. The United Arab Emirates prosecutor general saying that Fly Dubai co-pilot who stabbed his captain allegedly tried to carry out a terrorist attack.
5: That's according to state media, which also reports he used a crash axe to attack the captain. We've also learned that the co-pilot was previously grounded from another airline because of extremist views.
4: Fox's Chan Lee Painter. New York's governor ordering investigations after a lawsuit filed by a woman saying she was raped by some men at a Cornell University frat house back in 2020.
6: The woman making the allegations is now suing the university, which did suspend and expel some of the accused men, but none were criminally charged, as law enforcement at the time says the woman didn't claim assault.

0: says Eben Brown. New York State Attorney General Letitia James will be a special prosecutor in the case. 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
2: From the Weather Center, this afternoon will bring mostly sunny skies and warmer temperatures with a high of 82. Tonight, expect clear to partly cloudy conditions with a low of 46. Tomorrow will be mostly sunny, breezy, and not as warm, reaching a high of 69. Heading into Monday, anticipate mostly sunny and pleasant weather with a high of 79. By Tuesday, it will turn cloudy and warm with a temperature nearing the record high of 82 last seen in 2007, reaching a high of 81. I'm AccuWeather meteorologist Joe Lundberg for AM 1460 and FM 101.1 The Answer.
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It's 10:05. I'm Mike Boyle, and this is the Restaurant Show on AM 1460 and FM 101.1. The Answer. Yep, it is Saturday, October 3rd, and it is a day that I am looking forward to because we're doing a Boyle Lunch Bunch. My name is Mike Boyle. I'm inviting you to lunch, and we're going to have a bunch of people because we get you great meals and great deals. Today, we are at Fargo's Pizza. Mike, you were just at Fargo's about 2 or 3 months ago. Yes, that was a reason to come here because they were announcing a couple of changes that they were making. But then we came here today because they want you to know that in addition to today's meal deal, listen to this, for $10, you get a 9-inch pizza made to order with topping or toppings. You want multiple toppings, they'll do that. And you get 6 of their great buffalo wings. They added these a few months ago. 9-inch pie with toppings. A 6 buffalo wings. You can get those with any of the toppings that they have. And a beverage. All of that for only $10. You know, you go out to dinner now and you get a beverage and it's going to be $3, $3.50, whatever it happens to be. So $10 for the pizza, the wings, and your beverage. You can dine in or take out if you'd like to phone in your order. 719-631-8662. That's 719-631-8662. And I know that there's an event going on at the Air Force Academy today. Here was my drive down from Castle Rock. 80 miles an hour to Monument. Then 5 miles an hour till I got to the North Gate entrance of the Air Force Academy. Then 80 miles an hour to the Academy exit. Then 5 miles an hour off the off-ramp. I drove on the shoulder so I could make the left turn on Academy and come down here to Fargo's. And I looked over on the north side. You folks that are going from Academy up to Briar Gate to the North Gate entrance to the Academy, traffic was jammed up. But if you're not in that crowd, you're going to be looking for a meal. And I am going to give away. I brought swag. I have got our radio station, AM 1460 and FM 101.1, The Answer. I have got coffee mugs. These are nice black coffee mugs with white lettering. And I'm going to give one of those away with each order, as long as they last. I've got quite a few of them, but get here early. We open the doors at 11 o'clock. I am going to give away sport tea. You tea drinkers, this is great, great tea. Yep, I've got that. They sponsored the Taste of Douglas County in August, so I've got some of that to give away. And I've also got notepads. You know the notepads you leave by the phone or the notepads that you leave on the refrigerator to make your grocery list? I've got those, and I'm going to give those away. I'm also going to give away newsletters. Today is Fargo's. Next week, studio show in Colorado Springs. 2 weeks from today, Little Caesar's Pizza. And on my drive down today, I spoke to the delightful Carrie Mand. Carrie Mand has I Heart Mac and Cheese, okay? It's over at Woodman and Mark Sheffield. She's got one in Pueblo. She's also got a food trailer. She was at Bob Pincus Automotive yesterday. Today she's going to be downtown at that football tournament, youth football tournament at Lewis Palmer High School. She said, Mike, can we do an event in November? How about November 14th? The following week, we're going to the Garden of the Gods Trading Post. So we're filling in that calendar. Remember about a month ago, you came up to me and you said, Mike, the calendar's looking a little light. The calendar's looking a little weak. Well, that's because I was focused on a couple of other things, Taste of Douglas County, a few events in Denver, but we filled in that calendar nicely. It's starting today with Fargo's, 2910 East Platte Avenue. Is there anybody in this town that doesn't know where Fargo's Pizza is? Come on by. $10, 9-inch pie with toppings.

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1: All right, let's fire it up here on the Mike Boyle Restaurant Show, 11 o'clock until 1:30, Fargo's Pizza, 2910 East Platte Avenue, been around since 1973, 53 years, and you know what, I know some of you are saying, well, Mike, didn't you do an event for the 50th anniversary? That is affirmative. Didn't you just do an event, a meal deal here about 2 or 3 months ago? That is also correct. Why are we doing another one so soon? Because my next guest is the general manager of Fargo's. His name is Al Martinez. This guy has been hanging around Fargo's since 1973. His dad was the original supplier. They're still using the same products, the same company. But at any rate, he said, you know what? We're starting to do some specials during the week. We've got some things going. We'd like to get the word out. So obviously they're using their social media posts, but we wanted to use the restaurant show as well. So today, up until 1:30, you can get a 9-inch pizza. You can get cheese. You can get pepperoni. You want sausage on it. You could do that too. Maybe black olives. And you get 6 of their wings. And folks, their wings are exceptional. They only added them here a few months, but it was after months and months of testing. These are good wings, and you get a beverage. So you get the pizza, the wings, and the beverage for $10. Dine in or take out until 1:30. You want to phone in your order? You can do that as well. It'll be waiting for you when you get here. And you know what? I even showed up with radio station coffee mugs. AM 1460 and FM 101.1, The Answer. And these are beautiful coffee mugs. I know you probably have a cupboard full of them, but these are beautiful mugs. I've also got packets of sport tea. They were at the Taste of Douglas County, and they always give me more than we can use. So I thought I would pass those out today. And I've got a couple of other things as well. So free parking. I mean, why wouldn't you come by here today between now and 1:30? So let me bring over Al Martinez. We are standing in the lobby of Fargo's Pizza, 2910 East Platte Avenue. Thanks for having us back out. We really appreciate it, Al. Thanks for having us out so quickly again.
5: No problem. Nice to hear from you again.
1: Well, you know what? We had a big turnout at our last event, and I would anticipate that we will have a good one today. And folks, just get in the door by 1:30. I'm going to hang around until about 1:30. But last time we had a couple people straggle in. They got stuck in traffic. They didn't make the green light, whatever it happened to be. And Al always took care of them. So Al, talk a little bit about what we are doing. And by the way, I've already given the specials a little bit, but I also want to talk about a couple of things. You have, when I say that you've been hanging around Fargo's Pizza since 1973 with your dad, that's pretty close, isn't it? Isn't that pretty accurate?
5: Yeah, you know, so we were, you know, it was his account. He was their food service purveyor. So we were there every Friday night, you know, patronizing the restaurant. In fact, one of the old general manager's son was in over this week, and he was asking about my brother Mark and I, because he goes, I remember we used to give those two little guys free sundaes, and they'd give us strawberries and we'd trade them. And then my dad, you know, he was it was fun. It was a big thing, you know, for us to go to Fargo's on a Friday night. So, you know, the game room, and we knew we were going to get that ice cream. And yeah, sure, that was just I guess I have been hanging around since 1973.
1: I think that's a big part of what Fargo's is. Fargo's is family. Fargo's is multi-generation. Fargo's is people coming in that came in 1973, brought their kids. Those kids became adults. Those adults brought in their kids. And I'll be willing to bet you that, Al, you've even got some great grandkids from the original visitors in 1973. I'll bet you, how often do people stop you at Fargo's because they want to tell you a story?
5: All the time. So we just collect them, especially me, right? They'll tell me a story, I'll tell them a story, and they're looking at me going, wow, you were here. Yeah, I was there when the game room was in the what we call the down back, and I was there before the addition. And, you know, every Friday night, because we patronize a restaurant because my dad had the account as well. You know, he was their supplier. So yeah, I used to call it 6 degrees of separation, but the owners call it 1 degree of separation when they talk about me, because, you know, it's pretty close. That's a pretty good relationship right there.
1: Well, and I would imagine that you also have a family element among your employees. And by the way, today, folks, there's a pretty good chance that Al's wife Heather will take your order, although we're fully staffed here today. And there's a pretty good chance that you might see Al back behind the line working on the wings, working on the pizza. But you probably have people that are second and third generation employees, don't you, Al?
5: We did, and then, you know, after COVID, Mike, it's just been the workforce has changed, as we have all noticed. And yeah, some of them stood around. Some of them came back. Some of them didn't. Some of them retired. You know, there's different ways of doing it. Fargo's, of course, is not the same employees it was in 1973 or 83 or 93 or even 2003. So that regime kind of retired when COVID happened, and when they decided to reopen. That's when everything kind of got renewed, right? So old management team didn't come back, so they had to form a new management team. We were part of that. And, you know, that's how Fargo's has been since 2021, since I got there.
1: All right. So listen, his name is Al Martinez. I am standing in the lobby with Al. It is 2910 East Platte Avenue. The specials go up until 1:30. Dine in or take out. If you would like to phone in your order, we can have the order waiting for you when you get here. But a 9-inch pizza, that's a good size pizza, folks, with toppings and the wings, 6 wings and a beverage, all for only $10. We're going to go and take a break and come back and get more of Al Martinez on the Mike Boyle Restaurant Show.

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2: Ronald Reagan understood that freedom sometimes requires more than quiet diplomacy. It requires moral clarity. On June 12, 1987, standing before the Brandenburg Gate in a divided Berlin, Reagan issued a direct challenge to Soviet leader Mikhail Gorbachev. "Mr. Gorbachev, tear down this wall." The Berlin Wall was more than concrete and barbed wire. It represented a system that restricted movement, divided families, and denied millions the freedoms Americans often take for granted. Reagan refused to treat that division as permanent. He understood that free nations must be willing to identify the difference between liberty and oppression, and have the courage to say so. 2 years later, the Berlin Wall fell. Freedom survives when people refuse to accept tyranny as inevitable. So when freedom is challenged today, will we have the courage to defend it with the same clarity?
3: You know, we're blessed here in the area. We have got great history. We have got Pikes Peak in the Broad Bar. We've got the Air Force Academy in Fort Carson. We have got the Western Museum of Mining and Industry, and we have the Garden of the Gods. Why not go out to the Garden of the Gods? Why not stop off at the Garden of the Gods Trading Post? Did you know that it is the oldest trading post west of the Mississippi? They've got a wonderful lineup of art, trinkets. They've got a great restaurant called the Balanced Rock Cafe. We do events there periodically throughout the year. And you can go out there and you can get yourself a buffalo burger. But they've got great wraps and great salads. They serve Colorado Creamery ice cream. They've got Starbucks coffee. But why not, especially if you have friends in town, take them out to the Garden of the Gods Trading Post. They're open 7 days a week. A lot of history, a lot of fun. I know you're going to love it. And tell them that you heard about it from Mike Boyle on The Restaurant Show.
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3: All right, let's keep it going here on The Mike Boyle Restaurant Show up until 1:30. I'll be with you up until 1 on the air, but up until 1:30, you can dine in or take out. Fargo's Pizza, 2910 East Platte Avenue. 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And we are doing for $10 the pizza, wings, and beverage, dine in or take out. Al Martinez, general manager, pardon me, I want to address something else. When I post for Fargo's on social media, letting people know we're doing an event, people will say, well, the recipes changed after the shutdown. I refuse to call it COVID. The recipes changed after COVID. The food's different. To which you would say, now remember, we're a family show, so you can say, that's baloney, that's bunk, that's whatever, but I got a feeling that that will be your response. Go ahead and respond to that.
5: Okay, so I guess I will start by saying that everybody has a specific memory about how Fargo's was. I've had people come in and say, this is what they used to do, and I remember coming here, and this is all it was, and none of it's true. So, but we don't, you know, what do you say? You just look at them and you nod.
3: What's the old saying that as everybody gets older, they were a better high school football player. They were a better, yeah, you know what I mean? So go, yeah. Memories change a little bit as we get older, but go ahead.
5: Yeah. So, you know, I would have to say my response to that is, as far as we've heard it all before, the recipe's changed and it's a different owner. And no, the same family owns it and nothing changes or nothing gets changed without their consent. Just like the chicken wings, you know, we had to go through this approval process. There's been some things that we've introduced to them and they said no. So, you know, they want a specific, idea for Fargo's, and that's the way that we do it there. So there's the recipe change, it never happened. Now, maybe what brand of product that we use, like we're using the Saporito Stanislaus product, Mike, I'm sure you're familiar with that. You know, it's a very high quality, pizza sauce. So we're using that, we're using Grande cheese, you know, and we're using the Ardent Mills flour, the high gluten flour. So those are things that I think they were using additives to their flour before. So, but those are just those are technology things that have changed.
3: And to generalize, those are enhancements to the product that you're putting out here at Fargo's. And I got to tell you something, when I was there a couple months ago, I took a pizza. Because it's easy for me to eat as I'm driving north to be on the air at 3 o'clock this afternoon for my Denver show. And Al, I had forgotten how good your crust is. Talk about the crust, because it's exceptional.
5: Right. So that's, you know, that's something that we've worked on since I've been there. And here's how that transformed, Mike. As you know, we have those old rotary ovens, which were great. Don't get me wrong. They lasted for 50 years. But there were parts available. We had to buy new ovens. Remember, we did that whole thing. When we did that, we went to a conveyor-style oven, but it was stone because Fargo's cooks on stone. That's how they do their pizzas. So we kept that tradition, and we cook on stone. But with that conveyor oven, that new technology, those crusts were cooking a little too crisp. So what we did is we enhanced the crust with a little more water. I think we talked about this before, a little more hydration, so that crust would not burn, and we could control it. So if somebody did want something crispier or something lighter, we could give it to them by, you know, pushing it back or bringing it out a little quicker. But those automated ovens, you know, they cook very consistent. So our dough that we were using there was cooking a little too quick. So we hydrated the dough, and it may be a little softer. But as you just said, I think the crust is really, really good there, and it's nice, and it's still got that little crunch to it, but it's a little more pliable. But those are things that change with technology. That's not a conscious change. Like, you know, I've heard everything, or you changed ABCD, and it's like, yeah, not really. You changed the pepperoni. No, the whole programs were Hormel, folks. all the toppings have always been, except for the Canadian bacon, which is Smithfield, which has always been. So there is nothing. But, you know, people, when it doesn't taste the same or they have an objection, that's going to happen. But I don't, you know, I got to tell you that no recipes have changed at Fargo's. And in fact, I think we've gotten better. We have a baker that bakes our bread daily. We have the cakes as well as done by a professional baker, somebody with a culinary degree. So, you know, those are decisions that we make internally to try to help the restaurant with being more consistent and have a better quality product. So, you know, we don't go announce that to the public, because I don't think it matters. If the carrot cake's good, I don't think they care where it's made. And if the pizza's, you're using the right ingredients on the pizza, not too many people are saying what brand cheese are you using or what brand pepperoni are you using. They just know that it's, you know, they like the product that they're getting. So I mean, if you're going to drill all the way down, I guess maybe some products may be different as far as like the brand, but like the recipe itself, if it calls for A, B, and C, and D, that's what's in it, because we don't have any leeway there. We don't have any permission to change any Fargo recipes. And I don't,
3: well, and,
5: you know, I know
3: and
5: the stories have got stretched, but.
3: Well, and simply put, if it ain't broke, don't fix it. You know what? You guys are doing monster volumes there. And, you know, some people can attribute it to price changes or whatever. I attribute it to the fact that when I was there the other day, you know, I'll tell you something, that salad bar, it just pulls you. I was there at about 11:15. And there was already a line of about a dozen people waiting to order, waiting to pay. And almost every one of them, when they were waiting for their pizza, when they were waiting for whatever else they were having, went to that salad bar. And so consequently, the salad bar has 37 items on it. And maybe 50 years ago, it had 20. And maybe 30 years ago, it had 25. So whatever you've done has been to enhance the product. Getting back to the pizza crust, you also do, there's some sort of seasoning on there or something that really adds to it as well. Can you talk, you know what I'm talking about?
5: Well, I do, but, you know, those are probably going to, we're probably going to keep those. You know, I'll put it this way, every pizzeria, we'll just say that instead of using the word family, every pizzeria probably has their little secret ingredient.
3: You bet.
5: That thinks, you know, that makes their product special. I did want to say, I don't want to jump off this topic, but did want to go back to the salad bar for a second.
3: Sure.
5: That's where probably most of the changes have occurred, and nobody has said a word. And I'm going to tell you, there's a lot of things that changed, but it had to do with, like you said, enhancement of maybe good eating, good health, and making it, giving people more of a choice for the money that they're paying, because we know that stuff has gone up, so we're trying to make it a value. Anyway, back to the pizza. So yeah, so there's some special stuff there, and you know, but I think that's I would love to tell you what it is, but I think at this point, I think it's probably
3: you'd have to kill me.
5: So, but yeah, I mean, you know, we've worked hard. I think over the last 5 years, you got to remember, everything had to start over there, and I think people forget that. And to make it continue exactly like it was, I think was everything changed. I mean, even how you got supplies changed.
3: You know, Al, and you know what? It's just so often people's perception. And I've told this story over and over. When I bought the steakhouse that I then inhabited, people would come in, and this is back in the 80s, and back when steakhouses had salad bars. You know what I'm talking about. And I'll never forget this guy coming in and saying, I don't like your blue cheese. The blue cheese at the restaurant prior, the restaurant that you bought, was better. And I said, well, that's interesting, because they were using my recipe. And so, you know, and he looked at me and he said, no, I don't think. And I said, I'm telling you, okay? And so I understand people's perception, but folks, I'm going to tell you, Fargo's Wood Nuts, when I think back 30 years ago when I went on the air, 30 years ago, Al, this, no, 31 years ago this weekend, people were going to Giuseppe's, and people were going to Three Thieves and Steaksmith. They were going to Conway's. They were going to the Mason Jar. And what do those places have in common? They're all gone. But Fargo's, 1973, 53 years, it's like the Energizer Bunny. It just keeps rolling along. His name is Al Martinez. My name is Mike Boyle. 2910 East Platte, lots of free parking, Fargo's Pizza up until 1:30, dine in or take out, the pizza, wings, and beverage for only $10. There are lunch specials all over this town where people are bragging that their lunch special is only $15. This is $10. 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And you can also check it out on my website at mikeboyle.com. That will have all of the information. Al, I know you're busy. I know you got to get back in the kitchen. Yep, his wife Heather's probably going to be on the line taking your orders. Al will probably be in the kitchen. This is still a family operation here at Fargo's. We're going to take a break. I'm Mike Boyle, and this is The Restaurant Show. You know, for a while, I've been telling you about a new restaurant in Castle Rock. It's called the Courtyard Social. Well, nothing's changed, but it's really not new anymore. It's been around for over 4 years, going strong. Owned and operated by well-known Colorado restaurateur Gary Mantelli, a guy with a long list of restaurant success, the Courtyard Social really does have something for everybody. 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
3: All right, moving on here on the Mike Boyle Restaurant Show. It is Saturday, October 3rd. Happy to have you aboard. Ballots went in the mail yesterday. Earlier this week, I got the voting guide. But you know what, folks? I'll be your voting guide. 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You can send me a text. That's on my website. It's 303-903-0017. I'll keep it simple for you, folks. Vote Republican. And if there is ever a ballot issue that says, without increasing taxes, you know what, folks? Just know that that's absolute nonsense, and you vote no on that. He's laughing. His name is Warren Erfson. He's the official travel agent of the Mike Boyle Restaurant Show. And my guess, Warren, is that you probably pretty closely aligned with what I just said. Are we pretty much in agreement on that?
12: Very, very, very, very much so. I've been a lifelong Republican, so I am a believer in keeping things simple and
3: limited government, and yeah. Anytime they say, here's a program, or here's, you know what, just hang on to your wallet. All right, so we're laughing, but Warren Erbson, you know, it's about a month out now, November 4th. I'm leaving with a group of listeners for Cancun, Mexico, and I wanted to get you on. We'll meet at the airport. We will fly. It's the day after Election Day, so it'll be kind of fun. We'll have plenty to talk about if we want to. If we don't want to, we can just enjoy the Mexican sun, a couple of cold cervezas, maybe a margarita or 10. But we'll meet at the airport. We'll fly nonstop on United Airlines. Will be met by Amstar, the premier transfer company in Mexico, taken to the beautiful adult only all-inclusive Riu Palace Kukulcan, right on the Cancun beach. It's only about 20 minutes from the airport. I like that. You get there in a hurry. And all I wanted to check, Warren, was We've got a nice group of listeners. We've got a nice group of people going. We've got a couple solo travelers. We've got a couple couples. We've got a couple of people that travel together. Is it too late for people to get on the trip if we can find airline seats and a room in the inn?
12: When I last checked, there was still airline seats available, and space at the hotel was still showing available. So, yes, they can give me a call, and we can give them an exact quote and say, yes, it is available to you. At this late date, it's not a function of putting down a deposit. Final payment.
3: You're going to have to pay for it, folks. Yeah.
12: At the time it's booked. But other than that, and it's still a great value going down there for something that's totally all-inclusive. You're not going to beat the prices.
3: Warren, you've been doing this for 60 years. I always remember Jim Paris from Jim. I remember Jim Paris from Jim Paris Tires. I remember one day I said to him, Jim, it was probably about this time of year, and I said, Jim, how's business? And he said, it's okay, Mike. Nothing that a good snowstorm wouldn't fix. And so my point very simply is that we've had a nice mild summer, beautiful weather. We know that we could have used a little more moisture. Now we're into the fall and you can feel the fall coolness. But in your experience, when there is that first big dump, do the phone lines light up, people saying, oh, my God, I didn't even think about this, but I got to get out of here. Get me somewhere warm. Does it happen that fast in the travel business?
12: There is a certain element of that where people say, oh, I should have booked it a while ago, but now that it's snowing, yes, get me out of here.
3: So so it ramps up in November, ramps up in December, and then, of course, January and February, nobody wants to be here. And then, of course, you get into spring break. So is winter a better time for the travel industry because of people wanting to get away from the winter? Or is it pretty much spread throughout the year because of summer cruises and so forth?
12: Nowadays, it used to be very, very seasonable, where people would go, you know, when they had vacations and so on. Nowadays, it is whenever people decide they want to go, and it's evened out quite a bit. Yes, there are peaks and valleys, but it's very much evened from years ago when I first started in the industry.
3: You know, talk radio is 50 and up. 50, 60, 70-year-olds, 80-year-olds. So are they the ones, because you know you hear about, I can't afford to buy a house, my kids can't afford to put a down payment down, nobody can afford eggs, whatever it happens to be. Is the travel industry, is it skewed a little older because, you know, our homes are paid off, we have some money in a 401, we can afford to travel? How does that work?
12: Yes, it has changed over the years, and frankly, it's all of us have gotten a bit older, and but we're still traveling. So yes, it has skewed to a higher age level. But and people nowadays are more active later on in life, and they're healthier, they just keep on going, and that's a major part of our marketplace.
3: 80's the new 60, folks. All right, so, well, Warren, I'll let you go, but, folks, it's still hanging in at around $2,000. That, you know what? You can go to Mexico for $3,000, $4,000, $5,000 a person. Yep, I can tell you where to go. I can tell you the resorts. So can Warren. But you cannot do better than United Airlines, Amstar, and Riu Palace Properties. And when we can keep that price point, it's somewhere around, más o menos, as they say in Mexico, more or less, $2,000 per person, maybe a couple ticks less per person for a couple, maybe a couple dollars more for a single traveler, solo traveler, but it really is a good deal. Warren, once again, you've done a wonderful job, and I just thought that if there were a couple people that wanted to see if they could get squeezed in, we'd love to have them. So thanks for all you do, buddy.
12: Have them call me. We will take care of them.
3: His number is 303-886-3778. It's on my website at mikeboyle.com. Thanks an awful lot, Warren. I sure appreciate you.
12: Oh, it's a pleasure.
3: All right, we'll go ahead and let him go. We'll keep it going here on the Mike Boyle Restaurant Show. I went to a place called Mendocino Farms. A place called Mendocino, obviously, is out of California. Apparently, the guy that started this, now there's about 120 of them, I believe, primarily in California, a couple in Oregon, a couple in Arizona, and a few here in the Denver metro area. There's one coming to Colorado Springs. It is in the location of the old Mod Market at the shops at Briargate at I guess that would be Briargate and I-25. I stopped in. It was inaccurately reported this week that they were open. And I stopped in. I met the general manager, Sam. He came out from California. Apparently, they meant that the release was supposed to say that on September 27th, they were going to start taking applicants for jobs, not on September 27th, it was going to open. So anyway, it's a corporate operation, and so consequently, these, you know, they put a lot of money into it, and they can open pretty much on their timetable. But I did stop in, one little hint, in Colorado Springs, I did stop in, and he gave me a ticket, your ticket to happiness, one free entree. So stop in and tell Sam you heard about it on the Mike Boyle Restaurant Show and see if he will give you one of those. He calls it kind of an upscale Panera, but it's not a Mod Market in the sense that it doesn't have a real retail component. Sandwiches, Peruvian steak, prosciutto and chicken, chimichurri steak and bacon. God, doesn't that sound good? I love chimichurri. He's got a vegan salads or the Golden State Cobb, the Thai mango, sides. They got chef specials, which is the fajita steak salad with jalapeno ranch. Boy, that sounds very good. And the seasonal goat with pink lady apples with farmhouse vinaigrette. So obviously it's got some focus on some nice healthy stuff. They plan on opening October 27th. So you've still got a little time to get it in your wheelhouse, but should be a nice addition. And they've done well in Cherry Creek. They've done well at the other stores in Denver, and it should be a nice addition to the Colorado Springs restaurant scene. One other place I ought to mention that is expanding is the Los Dos Potrillos, the two brothers, the Ramirez brothers. Their dad and mom started it. They started down at 18th and Arapaho. They actually had a place called Arapaho Junction. And then when they opened up in Highlands Ranch or Littleton, whatever that is, at County Line and Holly, Los Dos means the two colts, for their two sons who are now grown and now run the company. And they've got, I believe, seven restaurants, and they are expanding into Colorado Springs. And folks, it's going to be a wonderful, wonderful addition to Colorado Springs because they do a great, great job with their Mexican fare. And you walk in, the little mamacitas there making the handmade tortillas and stuff like that. It's going to be, they do a wonderful job. They've made a couple changes in their format. They've gone back with some family recipes, but they do a great job, and it will be a wonderful addition. All right, so what we're going to do is that wraps up this segment, but I want to remind you that we are broadcasting live today from Fargo's Pizza, 2910 East Platte Avenue, and up until 1:30, $10. You get pizza, wings, and beverage for $10. It's like a broken drum, folks. You can't beat it. Let's take a break and come back on the Mike Boyle Restaurant Show.

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1: oh,
0: Buffalo,
1: 10:53. I haven't been everywhere, but boy, I've been to a lot of places, and we got another one coming up on November 4th when we go to Mexico. We'd love to have you. Hello, Heather. How are you today? All right. So we are at Fargo's Pizza. And by the way, I want to apologize to the folks where I said, come on by. And now until 1:30, we are serving our $10 meal here at Fargo's Pizza. So you're going to get a 9-inch pizza. You are going to get the toppings involved. You're going to get 6 buffalo wings. You can choose the sauce and a beverage, all for $10. And Bobby and Gracie and Anthony, they've already come by, and we're getting ready to fire up at 11 o'clock. And another gentleman came by, and Barbara is here bringing baseball equipment for the kids in Mexico. So if you'd like to come on down, come on down. We'll get you all taken care of. Maybe wait in the car for a minute or two, but I've got some free swag for you. I'll make sure that I get that for you when you come in. We've talked about the Mendocino Farms over there at the shops at Briargate. It's good. You know, it looks like it's going to be a nice place. They took over the old Mod Market. You have to kind of look for it a little bit. I thought it might be closer to the Apple Store and Ted's Montana Grill. It's over kind of behind the old Biaggi's Italian restaurant. So anyway, that will be coming in October. Los Dos Potrillos, I'm not exactly sure when they are slated to open, but they're going to be a wonderful, wonderful addition down here as well. If you'd like to send me a text,

0: for him to get up to 50 likes, 50 followers. I'm not going to post particularly often, but you know, one of the things that we try to do on my Facebook page, I got a personal page, Mike Boyle, got another one for the show, Mike Boyle Restaurant Show, is try to post stuff that, you know, every once in a while. I recently found a video of Sammy Hagar doing a tribute to Toby Keith and his song, I Love This Bar. There is an I Love This Bar in Oklahoma City, and it was owned by Toby Keith. And so, you know, we post some of that stuff every once in a while just to put a little smile on your face. Just so if you can just tear yourself away for a minute here, a minute there from Fox News and from CNN and from all the murder and mayhem, it just might put a smile on your face. All right. Pardon me. Fargo's Pizza, one of the things that we're going to talk about with Al Martinez is they are doing lunch specials Monday through Friday. And one of the ones I noticed was on Wednesday is the all-you-can-eat salad bar. And they've got a sign that says salad bar pass through one time only. All right. But on Wednesday, it's an all-you-can-eat. And I might just come down here, not because I feel like pigging out on salad bar, but because I might like to see some of the plates and how these things get stacked. So I want to remind you, if you come on down to Fargo's between now and 1:30, our $10 special is the 9-inch pizza, and these are the October specials. All right. Okay. All right. Terrific. Thank you very much. Come on in. Are you here for our special? Sure. Come on up. We'd love to get you all taken care of. All right. All right. Logan, our first victim. All right. So come on in. So folks, I say it with a smile. Our first victim. Bailey, the Mexican Street Dog's website is Bailey, the Mexican Street Dog. So if you want to follow him, I know that he would appreciate it. The specials for October, the lunch specials, just got put in front of me. I'm going to share those with you throughout the course of the show. And James Fiddler, doing a nice job producing the show, he will get me the Air Force and Navy football score, and we will keep you up to speed on that. And I've also got the nightly specials here as well that we'll be reviewing for you, because just about every... I must confess, and this is going to sound a little uppity, I don't watch the money. When I want to go to a place, I go. But I know that a lot of you are, so we're going to share some of these specials with you. All right, let's go ahead and take a break for some news. I'm at Fargo's Pizza, 2910 East Platte. Come on down. This is the Restaurant Show.
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3: Fox News, I'm Ann Carrick. California's gubernatorial race is heating up. Immigration is a hot topic. Republican candidate Steve Hilton on Fox.
4: Because of their sanctuary insanity in California. It doesn't protect hardworking people like he's talking about, it protects violent criminals and murderers. And that's what I would change.
3: His opponent, Javier Becerra, opposes broader immigration raids. College football player Nolan Wells allegedly drowned off Horn Island in July. Despite death threats, his friends now are speaking out. Warren Hudson on Fox.
5: I was trying to hang on to hope for, 2 days. 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And then I got the phone call that they had found his body and, obviously, we were all traumatized.
3: A grand jury found no criminal intent. 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
6: From the Weather Center, this afternoon will bring mostly sunny skies and warmer temperatures with a high of 82. Tonight, expect clear to partly cloudy conditions with a low of 46. Tomorrow will be mostly sunny, breezy, and not as warm, reaching a high of 69. heading into Monday.

0: Anticipate mostly sunny and pleasant weather with a high of 79. By Tuesday, it will turn cloudy and warm with a temperature nearing the record high of 82 last seen in 2007, reaching a high of 81. I'm AccuWeather meteorologist Joe Lundberg for AM 1460 and FM 101.1 The Answer.
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1: He spent over 40 years in and around the restaurant industry. 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He's Mike Boyle, and this is The Restaurant Show.

0: Let's get it on. It's 11:05. I'm Mike Boyle, and we are back for the second hour of the Restaurant Show on AM 1460 and FM 101.1. The Answer. The doors are open, and Donovan and Jed and others are piling in the door here at Fargo's Pizza, 2910 East Platte, and they are taking advantage of a Boyle Lunch Bunch. My name is Mike Boyle. I'm inviting you to lunch, and we're going to have a bunch of people because we get you great meals and great deals. $10 will get you a 9-inch pie with their wonderful, I've already had 2 pieces of pepperoni pizza because their crust is so good here. They've made a science out of it. 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It is very, very good. But anyway, $10 gets you a 9-inch pizza with topping or toppings. It gets you 6 buffalo wings. 6 buffalo wings, and you pick the flavor. And your beverage, all for $10 from the Restaurant Show. So come on down. We'd love to have you. I've got newsletters talking about upcoming events. I've got notepads for you. I've got tea for you. I've got coffee mugs for you. Specials go until 1:30. Dine in or take out. If you'd like to phone in your order, 719-631-8662. All right? Like I said, love to have you. Plenty of parking. Fargo's been around for 53 years. All right, we just did the news. And I want to send a shout out to the Israelis who were able to avert a crisis in the air over Saudi Arabia this week. Having been to Israel, I am very impressed with the country. I'm very impressed how 7 million people could carve out in the middle of the desert such a beautiful capitalistic style society. And I will tell you, I don't know. They reported that the guy that subdued the co-pilot stabbing the captain as a plumber. But you look at those people, you look at those 4 Israelis, and one of the first things I learned when I was in Israel was that if you are going to be an Israeli, when you reach adulthood, men and women, you are going to serve in the IDF, the Israeli Defense Force. And I have no doubt that those people at some point or another had done their active duty service to the beautiful, beautiful country of Israel. And I'm going to tell you something else. I hope it never happens, but it's probably going to. If it happens here on an American flight, a flight over the United States of America, I have no doubt that if there are patriotic Americans, former military, Army, Navy, Marine Corps, Air Force, Space Force, Coast Guard, they would rally to that cause just like those 4 Israeli gentlemen did. So I just wanted to pass that along. If you want to see a good television series about Israel and what they go through on a daily basis to keep their homeland safe, it's called Fauda, F-A-U-D-A. And it's on Netflix. It's in season 5. Go back to season 1. Start with season 1. And folks, the language, the violence, there's a lot of rough stuff in there. But I'll tell you something. It will tell you what they go through to protect their homeland. And it's a fascinating series. I'm now in season 5. I'm on episode about 7. It's 11 segments in the final season, but it's fascinating. And this year, they're going through what took place in October 2023 in Israel. So anyway, a little bit of heavy duty for the Mike Boyle Restaurant Show. We like to keep it light here, but I just was so impressed with that, I wanted to share it with you. This hour, we have got, you've got until 1:30 to get into Fargo's and take advantage of these specials. We are going to talk in the next segment with Bobby Hancock. Bobby Hancock is the director of operations for about 9 IHOP restaurants They brought back an item that you love, I love, and we're going to tell you about it. We're going to talk about a restaurant group that is coming to Colorado Springs. And we're going to talk again with Al Martinez, the general manager here at Park. But anyway, come on down. We'd love to see you. 2910 East Platt between now and 1:30. I'm Mike Boyle, and this is The Restaurant Show.
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9: Ronald Reagan understood that freedom sometimes requires more than quiet diplomacy. It requires moral clarity. On June 12, 1987, standing before the Brandenburg Gate in a divided Berlin, Reagan issued a direct challenge to Soviet leader Mikhail Gorbachev. "Mr. Gorbachev, tear down this wall." The Berlin Wall was more than concrete and barbed wire. It represented a system that restricted movement, divided families, and denied millions the freedoms Americans often take for granted. Reagan refused to treat that division as permanent. He understood that free nations must be willing to identify the difference between liberty and oppression, and have the courage to say so. 2 years later, the Berlin Wall fell. Freedom survives when people refuse to accept tyranny as inevitable. So when freedom is challenged today, will we have the courage to defend it with the same clarity?
10: Well, I'm running down the road trying to loosen my load. I got 7 women on my mind.
1: Welcome back to the Mike Boyle Restaurant Show. What a gorgeous weekend it is. You know what? Football season is in full swing. The Broncos will be playing again tomorrow. So anyway, you know what? Would you like the Broncos to come out of the gates a little faster? Would you like them to score maybe a little earlier? I know we all love the heart-throbbing endings where we win, but I'd like to see us up maybe 10, 15, 20 to nothing at the half. How about you, Bobby Hancock with IHOP Restaurants, my next guest? Bobby, what do you think? Would you like to see? I don't want these guys to be the cardiac kids all season.
11: No, it does make it fun, but with all that talent, they should be up early.
1: Absolutely. All right, why are we talking with Bobby Hancock of IHOP? Because Bobby Hancock and I met on January 20th when Donald Trump was inaugurated a couple years ago. And I was throwing an inauguration party. Many of you listening all up and down the Front Range were there at the View House Restaurant in Centennial. And it was freezing cold that day, and there was some snow and there was some ice. And so I thought, I don't want to miss it. I got to get there early. Of course, we're on Mountain Time. The inauguration was on East Coast time. So I left the house at 5:30, 6 o'clock, and drove there. And nobody was at the View House restaurant yet. It was cold, cold, cold. So I said, I'm going to go across the parking lot to the IHOP. And I walked in, and Bianca, the general manager, the restaurant's quiet. I said, you know what? I'm doing this party at View House, and I'm Mike Boyle. And, you know, she said, well, maybe we should do something with you. And she got Bobby Hancock on the phone at probably 6:45 on a snowy Tuesday morning. And he said, yeah, let's get together. And, boy, we've been working together ever since. He called me up and he said, Mike, we brought back stuffed French toast. Really? I didn't know it went away. So I tried it. I thought we'd get him on the line to talk a little bit about it. Bobby, welcome to the show. Thanks for your time.
11: Oh, Mike, thank you for always having me. I really appreciate this.
1: All right. So what's the story on French toast? Do I understand from Bianca that it was around for years? Because she's been with you for 24 years, that it was around for a while, and then all of a sudden it stopped, and then corporate decided to bring it back. What's going on? Give the history a little bit of stuffed French toast.
11: Absolutely. So in 2002, we first rolled it out nationwide, of course. It was a big hit, top seller for many, many years.
1: Wait a minute. So it's a top seller, selling like crazy all across the country. So what does corporate do? They discontinue it.
11: Well, near the end of the time, it started to really slow down.
1: Sure, of
11: so
1: course.
11: They rethought about it, brought it off the menu. Right at COVID time, 2020, they took it off the menu. But, Mike, I'm happy to announce that a fan favorite meal is back, and it's going strong.
1: You know what? I never felt so healthy. People think of French toast and butter and sugar and all of that type of stuff, and then you stuff it. Folks, when I ate the double order of blueberry stuffed French toast and the double order of strawberry French toast, I never felt so healthy. So what is it stuffed with, Bobby Hancock?
11: Yeah, so it's a nice pastry. It's a nice dough that's stuffed with the cream cheese filling.
1: Yep.
11: And, Mike, we top it, just like you said, we top it with either strawberry or blueberry. And mm-hmm. we put some vanilla sauce on top, a little bit of powdered sugar, and it is very decadent. It is very delicious. So if you have a sweet tooth today, come on in and grab one at any IHOP in the country.
1: Well, and you told me that it kicked in about, because you called me about a week ago, and it had kicked in about a week before that. So you've got about a two-week plus time frame. And Bianca told me it's selling like crazy. Is that the case?
11: Yeah, it's selling like hotcakes, Mike. But the thing is people are coming in every day.
1: Bobby, how can French toast be selling like hotcakes?
11: A great question, but it is, folks.
1: It's just an expression. It's just Mike Boyle being silly. So anyway, but yeah, so it is. It's selling like crazy, right?
11: No, it really is. A lot of people are getting it. They're very happy it's back. Or if they've never tried it, they're happy to try it now. So,
1: and Bobby, you know everything when it comes to IHOP because you're always carrying it around on your phone. Which is. And I'll bet you it's probably 50-50 close, but which sells better, the blueberry or the strawberry?
11: The strawberry's got the lead for sure right now.
1: I'm not surprised. 85, just read this, 85% of Americans like strawberries. So, you know, I think that's probably going to give it a little bit of a lead. One other thing, we've got just a couple more minutes, maybe a minute and a half, Bobby. But Bianca said, what people do is they come in and they get the breakfast. So you get the bacon, eggs, hash browns, and one of these stuffed French toast. And instead of getting the full order, you get a half order, unless you're really hungry, and then you can get the full order. But so you've turned this not only into just a stuffed French toast meal, but you've turned it into a combo breakfast as well.
11: Absolutely. And, Mike, I think the combo sells better than the full order. This way you get a nice variety of everything.
1: Well, how can anything go wrong with bacon? And, you know, by the way, IHOP, I have an official bacon taster who rides around with me. You know Bailey the Mexican Street Dog. By the way, folks, Bailey the Mexican Street Dog now has his own Facebook page. And if you would like to go and like that, I know that he would certainly appreciate it, and I will as well. I haven't done a particularly good job, but I'm the website, I'm the Facebook page administrator, because he doesn't know how to do that. But anyway, he loves the bacon at IHOP. Bobby, I'll let you go. Is it available 24/7?
11: Absolutely. Everything on our menu, and this one is available as well.
1: All right. It's called Stuffed French Toast. And it will stuff your face. And it is really, really good. Let's take a break on the Mike Boyle Restaurant Show.
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1: All right, moving on here on the Mike Boyle Restaurant Show. Boy, I had a fun week. I had a busy week. You know what? Los Dos Potrillos is going to Colorado Springs. Border Burgers is going from Colorado Springs to Castle Rock. Things are moving, folks. There's a lot of stuff going on. Prost Brewery, right up near Coors Field, is opening on Powers in Colorado Springs. And another restaurant group is hoping to come to Colorado Springs soon. They've got 4 restaurants in Denver, and I've got the owner. His name is Mo Berry, an old Outback guy. Yep, he started his career with Yum Restaurants. That would be Pizza. I think about, Pizza Hut and Pepsi. And then he went to Outback, where he was a joint venture partner. And then he got an opportunity to invest in a brand new concept
0: called Waldo's Chicken and Beer. Mo, welcome to the show.
16: Thank you. Thanks for having me.
0: All right, so we've got something. We've got something. Because we are trained professionals here, Mo, we've got something to get you in the mood for this interview. Matt, can you play what you and I talked about and what you downloaded, please?
17: Where's Waldo? Where's Waldo? Did you see him? Where's Waldo?
18: Where's Waldo?
0: All right, folks, it came out in 1991. And now, Mo, did that get you in the mood? I mean, we are trained professionals here. Sometimes we can get a little corny, but doesn't that kind of fire you up, Mo?
16: Absolutely. I'm very excited. Thank you very much for that introduction.
0: So we know where Waldo's is, folks. There's one in Glendale. There's one in soon to be in Thornton. And anyway, he's got four stores in the Denver metro area. But looking at locations in Castle Rock and Colorado Springs, I've been on the air 35 years in Denver, 31 years in Colorado Springs. And that is not... Those are not words that I would have used 30 years ago. But we've really blended the communities in terms of the restaurant industry. So, Mo, I gave a little bit of your background, but why don't you fill it in a little bit and how you got to Waldo's Chicken and Beer?
16: Yeah, thank you very much, Mike. Again, as you mentioned, I've been in the industry for 32 years, hard to believe. But I started a Yum Brands. And after that, I went to Outback Steakhouse at a straight 10 years as a joint venture partner, Outback Steakhouse. I had two states, Illinois and Indiana. And then a great opportunity came up to a great friend of mine, Tim Stanton, the local owner of Waldo's Chicken and Beer in Nashville, Tennessee. So he introduced me to Waldo's. And when I tried the food, I'll tell you what, I fell in love with the first bite. You know, so after that, we talked about me coming to Colorado and opening my first Waldo, which was at Southlands in 2023. And now we have three locations already open, about to open the fourth one. So Waldo's Chicken and Beer is a Southern style chicken restaurant and bar. We have great crispy fried chicken and rotisserie chicken. And we also have some scratch made sides like mac and cheese, collard greens, white beans, coleslaw, and some great scratch-made sauces. You know, we also have some yummy cheddar biscuits. All our food is made from scratch daily, and we don't have any freezers. We don't have any microwaves. We also use beef tallow.
0: You know, I got to tell you something, Mo. I love the wings, and I love the tenders. But those biscuits of yours, they are otherworldly. They are really, really good. And they give you the nice, soft butter with it, folks. And oh man, I had fun with those. He sent me home with some of those this week. And so Mo, let me first of all, a wonderful guy, wonderful background. If you don't think this guy is tough enough for the restaurant industry, he's got a kid in college and a kid in diapers. Boy, that keeps you a little bit busy on the home front, doesn't it, Mo?
16: Absolutely. When I go have a long day at work, great experience there, having fun with the guests, and come home with a great excitement to my young son. So that might keep me busy.
0: Folks, and Mo, you and I talked about this. Waldo's Chicken and Beer. To me, if you told me that the only things I was going to consume as far as food is concerned, for the rest of my life was chicken and beer, I'd say, where do I sign that contract? Because I'm all about chicken and beer. And folks, it was just a high energy, fun place. And are you enjoying it? Are you enjoying the trend? And by the way, folks, I check this guy out. I called Tom Flanagan, the joint venture partner, that buddy of mine that I've known for 40, probably close to 50 years, that was the joint venture partner for Colorado. And I talked with Craig Jones, the guy that owns Carboy Winery in both Littleton and Colorado Springs. There was an Outback managing partner. And I checked with Mark Moses, another former joint venture partner.
1: And they said, you're a good guy, Mo. Okay.
16: Thank you.
1: I'm having some fun with him, folks. As soon as you meet him, you will understand that he is just a great, great guy. So explain how it works, because it's a QSR, folks. They have drive-through windows. They are looking for what they call in the industry now second generation restaurants, places that had a place and maybe didn't do well, so they can go in, the drive-through windows there, the bathrooms are there, the handicap ramps are there, all of that type of stuff. But what are the expansion plans? Because you got four in Denver, and so what are the plans going forward, Mo? I know you're looking in Castle Rock. I know you're looking in Colorado Springs. We don't want to divulge any locations because there's negotiations going on, but what are the plans for Colorado?
16: Yeah, so the plans for Colorado is extensive growth, actually. So we are looking at different areas, as you already mentioned, including Castle Rock and Colorado Springs, Fort Collins, some other places. So if you don't have a Wallace near you, be on the lookout, because we are coming. I mean, we, again, as I said, we're growing. We're doing very well. First restaurant was opened 2023, and now we have four locations already. So it's coming your way, you know. And if you have not tried Wallows, I definitely challenge you to try, you know. And also, too, I mean, all of the food is great. You also have some beer, great beer selections. We have happy hour every day. You know, 3 to 6 every day, buy one beer, get one free all day, Sundays, all day, Tuesdays. You know, we have great TVs, like TV in our restaurant, so you can have great time watching games. You know, the definitely layback sport atmosphere. So if you haven't been to Wallows, I would definitely encourage you to try one and you fall in love.
1: I know you're from that area, but be honest with me. Getting out of Chicago and coming to Colorado, that's got to be a pretty good deal, isn't it?
16: Absolutely.
1: Give a plug for the Chamber of Commerce here. All right. Well, listen, Mo, I'm going to go ahead and let you go, but I really enjoyed talking to you. Folks, the food is excellent. It really is. And it's my kind of place. You walk in and it's casual and you sit at the bar and the bartender talks to you and you get your chicken, you get your wings, they've got some TVs. It's not a, you know, if you have TVs, people call it a sport. It's not a sports bar. It's not a, I don't know that Waldo's chicken and beer is where you want to take your sweetie for your 25th wedding anniversary. But I will tell you this, if you're looking for a casual afternoon or evening out, I think that you ought to get it on your list of places to visit, because the food is good, the atmosphere is good. And it's something that I think you'll certainly enjoy. Mo, we'll go ahead and let you go, but hopefully, pardon me, had to clear my throat there. Hopefully somewhere down the road, you and I can get together and we can get some of our listeners out, not just stopping by ones and twos, but maybe bring you a group. How does that sound?
16: Absolutely. I love to have it. Thank you very much for the opportunity to have me and share my truly appreciate it.
1: All right, we're going to go ahead and let him go. His name is Mo Berry, and he is the, I guess they call him the joint venture partner. He's the franchisee, whatever they want to call it. He is the guy that's got the entire market of Colorado, and he's looking, you know, he told me, he said he thinks that Colorado will support 20 of these. And you know, you're saying, well, I live in Denver, I live in Colorado Springs, and you may say that's Castle Rock. Who'd have thought we'd had all the restaurants in Castle Rock that we have now? But then you got Pueblo, you got Fort Collins, all that growth around Longmont and Loveland. So I wouldn't be surprised if you don't see. And, you know, obviously coming from Yum Brands, which was Pizza Hut, and then going to Outback, these folks think at a different level. They don't think of one store, two stores. They think of just taking over an area, kind of like In-N-Out is done. They came with their first store, and now you hear about them popping up all over the place. The same thing with Whataburger out of Texas. So anyway, it's going to be, it already is. It's going to be a wonderful addition to the Colorado Springs QSR, quick service restaurant dining scene. All right, so nice talking to Mo. All right, so we've got a couple of other things I want to cover. I do want to remind you to check out my website at mikeboyle.com. Saturday the 10th, we've got Dickie's Barbecue in Littleton. The 17th, we have got Little Caesars in Rock Room in the Colorado Springs. The 21st, we've got a book club meeting in Centennial at the View House restaurant there. I haven't yet, but I'm going to get to it. I need to tell you about Border Burgers. I need to tell you about, did you know that IHOP has come back with their stuffed French toast? I had both the blueberry and the strawberry this week. We'll be right back on the Restaurant Show. Hey everybody, it's Mike. Do you like mac and cheese? Everybody likes mac and cheese. We all grew up on mac and cheese. Remember your mom would go to the market, she'd get it out of the box, pour a little milk, heat it up, and that would be a meal. Maybe it would be something you'd take to school. Maybe you'd have it for a snack before dinner. But we all love mac and cheese. But mac and cheese has really grown. It's really progressed. And there's a company called I Heart Mac and Cheese. 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They've got about a dozen signature bowls, and you just pick one, or you want to know something, you can make your own signature bowl. You tell them what you want, and they will make it for you. They've also got a great, great sandwich, bacon, love, and tomato, and it's as good a BLT as you will ever have. I absolutely love it. Check them out. I Heart Mac and Cheese, both at Woodman and Mark Shuffle, and in Pueblo, and tell them you heard about it from the restaurant.
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1: All right, welcome back to the Mike Boyle Restaurant Show. We are rolling. We are at Fargo's Pizza, 2910 East Platte Avenue. Love to have you come by between now and 1:30. $10 will get you a pizza plus toppings. It will get you six wings. It will get you a beverage, dine in or take out. But maybe you can't make it today. But you like Fargo's and you want to save some money. So I was able to grab Al Martinez. Al, come on over here. Let's talk about the weekly specials. And Al, I think that the specials that you have come up with are just, I think they're unique to Fargo's, but I also think that they are indicative of the times. People have apps where they can get a free sandwich on Monday or a free slice of pizza somewhere on Wednesday or some way. You know what I'm talking about. You have come up with specials that you are running Monday through Friday, and I'd like for you to talk about those if you would, please.
2: Yeah, so, you know, it's designed. We're well aware of what's, you know, going on here with, you know, money and gas, and things have gone up, and we see that. So, you know, we're just trying to be
1: competitive.
2: And also make it affordable, right? I mean, I know, you know, what the competition does is their business as well, but, you know, we're trying to make it affordable with, you know, within the Fargo's parameters, and it's been working well for us, and we have good luck with it, and we're going to continue that. Definitely in October, we're even talking about maybe extending it to the end of the year, because people are really gravitating and they're responding towards those specials.
1: Well, and one of the ones I notice is that on Monday and Thursday, you are doing the same special with wings. And that's probably because I think that a lot of America this time of year is oriented to Monday and Thursday night football. Does that have anything to do with it?
2: That's exactly correct. So
1: I've been doing this a long time, folks.
2: You want to stay home and watch a football game? Hey, you know what? You can order online and get the same deal. And, you know, yes, it's definitely marketed that way for the football season. And maybe after the first of the year, you might see something different on that Thursday. Like maybe you might have going there and you get a free cake with a purchase of a giant or large pizza, something like that, right? So we change it up because, you know, after February, football's kind of over until the following season. But yeah, it definitely is geared toward that.
1: All right. So, by the way, earlier we talked about the salad bar, and you've got a Wednesday salad bar special. Is that correct? Do I recall that correctly?
2: Yeah, that's correct. Yeah, Wednesday is we call it unlimited salad day, you know, special. And that one runs, I think, all day, if I'm not mistaken. I don't have it sitting in front of me. I know I had part of putting those together, but I think we made that one all day. And some of them, there's parameters on those, but I think that one, particular one, starts at lunch, I think.
1: Well, and let's talk about this, because I know an awful lot of people think, oh, yeah, it's going to be, folks, it's 37 items. Come on. I know a lot of people say, well, it's going to be head lettuce, it's going to be spinach lettuce, and then it's going to be some tomatoes and a couple of mushrooms. You've added some protein to your salad bar. Talk about that, if you would, Al.
2: Yeah, so I think what we didn't touch on is, you know, we've been looking back at Fargo's suggestions and reviews and all this stuff way far back to 2004, and the same things kept coming up. So we're just kind of trying to give the public, I think, what they want. And, you know, within a affordable means. I mean, putting protein on a salad bar does cost a little bit, but I think it, you know, prices, like I said, have been up. So I think it makes a customer feel like they're getting what they're paying for. And I think that's very important, that you believe that, hey, man, I paid for this and it was right on. It's not chintzy. Like you just said, it's not a couple of tomatoes and some lettuce and you get some dressing on the side. No, this is a 37-item salad bar that includes just about everything you can think of on a salad bar. I can tell you that right now. It's a really great concept, 37 items with protein added, yes.
1: I've been to a lot of soup and salad type concept places that don't have salad bars as nice as yours. Talk about the dressings. Are these a proprietary? I don't need any ingredients or anything, but are these proprietary? We had talked about salad dressing earlier in the show. Are these proprietary dressings? Are they institutional dressings? Where do your dressings come from? Because they're very good.
2: Yeah, so the ranch is made in-house, right? That's the Fargo's recipe, and never changed, by the way. the blue cheese and the Italian and all that, you've got stuff on there that we make. Now, the stuff that we added were the stuff that people were requesting, like the Asian sesame. That's, a new one. You got, what else? You got raspberry walnut. You've got balsamic vinegar red.
1: You know, I am just.
2: We added three or four that you can get that are even on the salad bar. They're in bottles, so you know it's an option. Because again, changing Fargo's in the way that it runs is really not the goal. Now, you want to add the stuff. I think that's different than changing stuff. Adding stuff is different. So we give you another choice, right? If you people have been asking for a lot of different dressings, so we put it out there. If you want to have it, fine. You're not, but the regular stuff stays. We don't change the regular stuff.
1: And you know what? And you know what? Sometimes I listen to this stuff. When I think about the dressings you just mentioned, Al, when I think about the 10, 15, 20 sauces you can put on buffalo wings, sometimes I think that I'm the most boring restaurant show host alive, because all you have to do is give me a good blue cheese or ranch. And it doesn't matter if it's for a salad. It doesn't matter if it's for buffalo wings. That is what I need. Now, I'll go out and I'll sample this. I'll sample that. I always rely on the servers. I always rely on the manager to tell me something new that I might want to try. When it comes to buffalo wings, just give me the buffalo. I don't need the Asian. I don't need the Thai spice. I don't need the barbecue. You know what I mean? But it's really amazing how the restaurant industry has evolved by offering all of that type of stuff. Don't you agree? I mean, you go out every day. I'm out eating at some restaurant or two or five, and they'll tell me something that they've got on the menu. And every once in a while, Al, first of all, many times I'm surprised to hear it on the menu, but even occasionally, I'll say, I don't even know what that is. You know what I mean?
2: Yeah, I mean, well, variety, I think in this day and age, is gonna catch you, right? So you know that Fargo's just had Cobb salad out there at the beginning, and then we put the spinach salad out because we're just getting a ton of requests. Hey, spinach salad,
1: sure.
2: Spinach salad. And then, you know, you have an influx of different areas here in Colorado now that was different than it was just 10 or 15 years ago. And they eat a certain way, and I lived in California myself for a while, and I, you know, there's just a certain way that you eat. And so we added the spring mix, and, you know, you get a variety in there. We didn't take, it's not like we took the cod salad away, and so now you're getting spring mix and spinach. We just added it, right? And so I think when you're talking about variety and more choices, I think people tend to, again, they've come out of there with a good experience going, wow, you know, we had a lot of choices, and not that we ate them all, but if we come back and we decide that we don't want ranch or blue cheese, which are staples and Italian, and you know, but we could always have Asian sesame, or we can have raspberry walnut, we can have balsamic. You know, there's different choices for the customer. I never think that's a bad thing. I really don't. And that maybe
1: I don't either. No, I don't either.
2: Yeah,
1: you know, I mean, I go to the ice cream department at the local grocery store, and you know, 29%, that's industry established, 29% of Americans like vanilla ice cream. All right, I happen to be a chocolate guy. It runs about 12 to 15%. But if you just gave me chocolate ice cream, but I look and there's like 10, 20, 30, 50 flavors, and somebody must eat that pistachio whatever. You know what I mean? So I do think it's good to have that variety. And generally, most of that stuff, whether it's the salad dressing here at Fargo's or what I consider to be a weird flavor ice cream at Safeway, those generally come from some sort of customer expression that they want that type of product. So I think that when you think about 53 years of Fargo's, think about how the restaurant industry, you know what, for everybody listening to this show that was raised in the 50s, raised in the 60s, going out was a treat. It was a big deal. And in the 70s, we started to get out a little bit. Fargo's was designed to be exactly what it still is today in 2026.
2: And it is, Mike. And in that time, it has evolved. I mean, long before I got there, it evolved. I mean, the game room evolved. It got bigger. The food evolved. The salad bar got bigger and evolved. And nobody really said a word. And I think it's because, you know, you want to listen to your customer base. And we've done that. And, you know, sometimes you can't do it because they're going, yeah, this is kind of outside our concept. So let's stay in our lane a little bit. So I think as long as we're in our lane and we come up with that stuff that's a variety that's going to enhance the customer's experience, I think it's okay. And maybe people are getting that mixed up with change, and you're changing this, and it's not like Fargo's used to be. Well, you know, I got news for you, and I think you're going to agree with me. If you're in a business, you're going to have to evolve in this day and age. And I don't care who, what restaurant it is, but if your concept and your customers are requesting this and that, and you're not listening to them, I think you're doing a disservice there to the public. So that's the philosophy, but you kind of want to give them what they want within the parameter of your concept. That's all that Fargo's is doing. It's, you know, we're not changing Fargo's. Fargo's hasn't, it's got same chairs, same tables, same curtains. It's not changing like that. But
3: and
2: we
3: folks,
2: are offering a little more choices. So,
3: and folks, by the way, your order will still be taken whether you call in the phone or whether you show up here today by a real person, not AI. When you look into the kitchen, the meals are being cooked by employees and by Al Martinez himself, not by AI. Okay, so we've cleared that up for anybody that was even thinking about there are no robots here at Fargo's. Maybe something robotic in the game room, but not working here. We're going to go and take a break. I'm Mike Boyle from Fargo's Pizza on the Restaurant Show.

0: 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And remember, Mike would love to hear your suggestions. 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

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I'm Mike Boyle. This is the Restaurant Show. 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Today, we are doing a special show. We are doing a Boyle Lunch Bunch. My name is Mike Boyle. We're inviting you to lunch, and we already have a bunch of people because we get you great meals and great deals. We are at Fargo's Pizza, 2910 East Platte Avenue. Come on by. And from now up until 1:30, for $10, folks, this is like stealing. 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If you want to phone in your order, it's 719-631-8662. That's 719-631-8662. So come on down. We'd love to see you. All right. So something else I wanted to mention. You got your ballot information in the mail this week, would be my guess. I am asked often how I will be voting and where I will make a note of that. So the first thing I always do is I announce that I vote a straight Republican ticket, okay? Our son of a bitch is better than their son of a bitch is the way I always say it. And then when it gets to the amendments and the proposals and stuff like that, what I do is I contact, because folks, there's something like 14 of them on the ballot. One of my rules of thumb is, if it starts with without raising taxes, well, folks, you know that that's baloney. It may be a fee, but they're going to get it paid for somehow. And the source of revenue for all governments is the people. So, but then I also call a guy, a friend of mine, been a friend of mine for 40 years, named Mike Rosen.

0: much time together. We think so much alike. So I will be getting that up for you. I will be getting that on the air for you, maybe even as soon as tomorrow's show from 10 o'clock until noon. And then we can certainly go over it in the future. I think this election, every election is the most important election of our time. But I do think that this election is very important. And folks, we are in a blue, blue, blue state. We are in a state where the governor, the state legislature, the state senate is going to do every single thing they possibly can to figure out how to get more of your money. So don't bitch about the price of eggs if you're voting to have your taxes increased. That's just my personal philosophy, and you're more than welcome to send me a text at 303-903-0017 with your thoughts. You're also welcome to send me your thoughts on an email at mike@mikeboyle.com. Okay? Air Force leading Navy. Go Falcons. 14-3. We will keep you posted on that. The game started at 10 o'clock. By now, thank you, folks. We appreciate it. Did you like that deal? Absolutely. Best deal ever, folks. You heard it here. And that lady is not related to me. That lady is not my sister, my daughter, and she said it's the best deal ever. So anyway, Air Force up 14-3 over Navy. Of course, the first step in the Commander-in-Chief's race. What else? I hope you enjoy that. You know, talked a little bit about the stuffed French toast at IHOP. You know, listen, I'm no different than you. Some items on some menus are not my bag. And French toast is typically not one of them. That is not my breakfast go-to. I want an omelet. I want a skillet. But I went to the IHOP and had the stuff with cream cheese inside and blueberries and the one with strawberries. And they are excellent. They are very, very good. Then we talked with Mo Berry, former joint venture partner for Outback. And we talked a little bit about his Waldo's chicken and beer. Folks, when they come to Colorado Springs, they're going to make an impression. And by the way, folks, let me also tell you that we'll keep you posted when they get closer to you, maybe in Paso. Let's take a break from Fargo's Pizza on the Mike Boyle Wrestling Show.
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3: Fox News, I'm Paul Stevens. That Fly Dubai co-pilot accused of trying to hijack an Israel-bound flight has now been ID'd.
4: The suspect in this case was previously hired by Oman Air, but was later given a ground job over suspicion of his activities. Now, exactly what those activities were has not been disclosed yet, but the suspect later moved to Dubai, where he eventually became a pilot for Fly Dubai.
3: Fox's Jeff Paul in Tel Aviv. White House officials say they're not disappointed in the September jobs report of just 29,000 new jobs. That's far below the expected 90,000.
5: White House Economic Advisor Kevin Hassett saying that this administration is shrinking the federal government, and that's seen in this report here, letting private sector jobs stand on their own.
3: Ed Lawrence with the Fox Business Network at the White House. The unemployment rate, however, rising slightly to 4.2%. 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
6: From the Weather Center, this afternoon will bring mostly sunny skies and warmer temperatures with a high of 82. Tonight, expect clear to partly cloudy conditions with a low of 46. Tomorrow will be mostly sunny, breezy, and not as warm, reaching a high of 69. Heading into Monday, anticipate mostly sunny and pleasant weather with a high of 79. By Tuesday, it will turn cloudy and warm with a temperature nearing the record high of 82 last seen in 2007, reaching a high of 81. I'm AccuWeather meteorologist Joe Lundberg for AM 1460 and FM 101.1 The Answer.
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Get it on. It's 12:05. I'm Mike Moylan. We are back with the third hour of the restaurant show. All right. 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You get 6 wings and you get your beverage. And I've got notepads and tea and other swag for you. So we'd love to see you. Come on down. Special goes until 1:30. Dine in or take out. If you'd like to phone in your order, 719-631-8662, and it will be ready for you to pick up. I also want to encourage you, if you come down to get the newsletter, we have created a Facebook page. We have created a Facebook page for Bailey the Mexican Street Dog. And he comes with me to all of these events. He's a rescue from Sayulita, Mexico. And if you go to Facebook and go to Bailey the Mexican Street Dog, it will pop up. It is a work in progress. I did it kind of on a lark. Maybe I'd had a couple of cold Coors banquets. But at any rate, I know that he would appreciate. I've got thousands of followers. I know that he would like to get a number, a tick up. He got 50 in a week, folks. That's pretty darn good, especially for a dog that cannot go out and promote his own cause. The Air Force at halftime is leading the Navy 14-3. We keep you up to speed on that. A couple of other things. Broncos played tomorrow, so it might be a good idea to come to Fargo's today and pick up this special, maybe have the wings for the game tomorrow. Major League Baseball playoffs are moving along. The second round, the wild card round, is over. The Atlanta Braves will be in Los Angeles to take on my Los Angeles Dodgers. So if you follow baseball, it's an exciting. October is always exciting for sports. You got college football, pro football, baseball playoffs, hockey starting. The Nuggets are starting. So anyway, it's a good time for restaurants and for pizzas. Something else, I saw an article, and I'm going to do a little follow-up on this. McDonald's is reporting soft sales at their kiosks. And I find myself wondering if Americans are just getting a little bit tired of doing everything themselves, whether checking out at Walmart, whether ordering at McDonald's, or and then being asked if they would like to round up for a charity or hit the tip line on the keypad. And so I'm gonna check a little bit. It doesn't mean they're dropping sales, but people are just now going up to the counter and they want to have somebody greet them and take their order and be able to answer some questions. I don't know. What do you think? I'd love to hear from you. Send me a text at 303-903-0017 or an email at mike@mikeboyle.com. This hour, we're going to bring back in Al Martinez. Al Martinez is the general manager here at Fargo's. We're going to have him explain the specials once again. We're also going to talk with a guy named Rick Good, G-O-O-D. Rick Good owns a restaurant in Manitou called the Burger Bar. I beg your pardon, the Border Burger Bar. Started down in El Paso on the border, had it for 10 years, opened up in Manitou Springs, and he has taken over that three-story building at I-25 and exit 184 in Castle Rock, right at the Castle Rock Factory Outlets. That has been a number of different restaurants. It's owned by Perry Sanders. Perry Sanders, of course, is the owner and operator of the famous restaurant here in Colorado Springs on Tejon Street. Owns a couple hotels, Mover and Shaker. But at any rate, he has commissioned Rick Good to open a Border Burger Bar in that building. I went there. I had the Border Burger. It was excellent. It was very, very good. And so anyway, we're going to talk with Rick a little bit later this hour.
as well. You've got until 1:30 to get in the door. Get your order in here at Fargo's for our $10 meal deal. Let's be back with Al Martinez on the Restaurant Show.

0: Hey, everybody, it's Mike Boyle, and I want to tell you about the Airplane Restaurant, 1665 North Newport, down near Powers and Fountain. You want to know something? This is a world-famous restaurant. Steve Knatzer, the owner, longtime restaurateur, has had the airplane for over 20 years. He took an airplane down in Texas, disassembled it, brought it up here, and he turned that place into a virtual airline museum. But you want to know something else? Not only is it an aviation museum, but they've got good food. The Airplane Restaurant is open 7 days a week, serving lunch and dinner. Maybe you want to go casual. You just want a sandwich, a salad, a burger. You can do that. But if you want to step it up, you can do steaks, chicken, seafood items at dinner. If you want to sit in the airplane, you can do that. Bring the kids. It is really well known for tours, for kids, for schools. It's called the Airplane Restaurant. Over 20 years. Check it out. 1665 North Newport, and tell them you heard about it from Mike Boyle on The Restaurant Show.
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4: Ronald Reagan understood that freedom sometimes requires more than quiet diplomacy. It requires moral clarity. On June 12, 1987, standing before the Brandenburg Gate in a divided Berlin, Reagan issued a direct challenge to Soviet leader Mikhail Gorbachev. Mr. Gorbachev, tear down this wall. The Berlin Wall was more than concrete and barbed wire. It represented a system that restricted movement, divided families, and denied millions the freedoms Americans often take for granted. Reagan refused to treat that division as permanent. He understood that free nations must be willing to identify the difference between liberty and oppression, and have the courage to say so. 2 years later, the Berlin Wall fell. Freedom survives when people refuse to accept tyranny as inevitable. So when freedom is challenged today, will we have the courage to defend it with the same clarity?
0: All right, let's fire it up here on the Mike Boyle Restaurant Show, 11 o'clock until 1:30. Fargo's Pizza, 2910 East Platte Avenue. Been around since 1973, 53 years. And you know what? I know some of you are saying, well, Mike, didn't you do an event for the 50th anniversary? That is affirmative. Didn't you just do an event, a meal deal here about 2 or 3 months ago? That is also correct. Why are we doing another one so soon? Because my next guest is the general manager of Fargo's. His name is Al Martinez. This guy has been hanging around Fargo's since 1973. His dad was the original supplier. They're still using the same products, the same company. But at any rate, he said, you know what? We're starting to do some specials during the week. We've got some things going. We'd like to get the word out. So obviously they're using their social media posts, but we wanted to use the restaurant show as well. So today, up until 1:30, you can get a 9-inch pizza. You can get cheese. You can get pepperoni. You want sausage on it. You could do that too. Maybe black olives. And you get 6 of their wings. And folks, their wings are exceptional. They only added them here a few months, but it was after months and months of testing. These are good wings, and you get a beverage. So you get the pizza, the wings, and the beverage for $10. Dine in or take out until 1:30. You want to phone in your order? You can do that as well. It'll be waiting for you when you get here. And you know what? I even showed up with radio station coffee mugs. AM 1460 and FM 101.1, The Answer. And these are beautiful coffee mugs. I know you probably have a cupboard full of them, but these are beautiful mugs. I've also got packets of sport tea. They were at the Taste of Douglas County, and they always give me more than we can use, so I thought I would pass those out today. And I've got a couple of other things as well. So free parking. I mean, why wouldn't you come by here today between now and 1:30? So let me bring over Al Martinez. We are standing in the lobby of Fargo's Pizza, 2910 East Platte Avenue. Thanks for having us back out. We really appreciate it, Al. Thanks for having us out so quickly again.
5: No problem. Nice to hear from you again.
0: Well, you know what? We had a big turnout at our last event, and I would anticipate that we will have a good one today between, and folks, just get in the door by 1:30. I'm going to hang around until about 1:30, but last time we had a couple people straggle in. They got stuck in traffic. They didn't make the green light, whatever it happened to be, and Al always took care of them. So, Al, talk a little bit about what we are doing. And by the way, I've already given the specials a little bit, but I also want to talk about a couple of things. When I say that you've been hanging around Fargo's Pizza since 1973 with your dad, that's pretty close, isn't it? Isn't that pretty accurate?
5: Yeah, you know, so we were, you know, it was his account. He was their food service purveyor. So we were there every Friday night, you know, patronizing the restaurant. In fact, one of the old general manager's son was in over this week, and he was asking about my brother Mark and I, because he goes, I remember we used to give those two little guys free sundaes, and they'd give us strawberries, and we'd trade them. And then my dad, you know, it was fun. It was a big thing, you know, for us to go to Fargo's on a Friday night. So, you know, the game room, and we knew we were going to get that ice cream. And yeah, sure. Yeah, it was just, I guess I have been hanging around since 1973.
0: I think that that's a big part of what Fargo's is. Fargo's is family. Fargo's is multi-generation. Fargo's is people coming in that came in 1973, brought their kids. Those kids became adults. Those adults brought in their kids. And I'll be willing to bet you that, Al, you've even got some great grandkids from the original visitors in 1973. I'll bet you, how often do people stop you at Fargo's because they want to tell you a story?
5: All the time. So we just collect them, especially me, right? They'll tell me a story, I'll tell them a story, and they're looking at me going, wow, you were here. Yeah, I was there when the game room was in the what we call the down back, and I was there before the addition. And, you know, every Friday night, because we patronize the restaurant because my dad had the account as well. You know, he was their supplier. So, yeah, I used to call it 6 degrees of separation, but the owners call it 1 degree of separation when they talk about me, because, you know, it's pretty close. That's a pretty good relationship right there.
0: Well, and I would imagine that you also have a family element among your employees. And by the way, today, folks, there's a pretty good chance that Al's wife Heather will take your order, although we're fully staffed here today. And there's a pretty good chance that you might see Al back behind the line working on the wings, working on the pizza. But you probably have people that are second and third generation employees, don't you, Al?
5: We did, and then, you know, after COVID, Mike, it's just been the workforce has changed, as we have all noticed. And yeah, some of them stood around, some of them came back, some of them didn't, some of them retired. You know, there's different ways of doing it. Fargo's, of course, is not the same employees it was in 1973 or 83 or 93 or even 2003. So that regime kind of retired when COVID happened, and when they decided to reopen, that's when everything kind of got renewed, right? So old management team didn't come back, so they had to form a new management team. We were part of that, and you know, that's how Fargo's has been since 2021, since I got there.
0: All right. So listen, his name is Al Martinez. I am standing in the lobby with Al. It is 2910 East Platte Avenue. The specials go up until 1:30. Dine in or take out. If you would like to phone in your order, we can have the order waiting for you when you get here. But a 9-inch pizza, that's a good size pizza, folks, with toppings and the wings, 6 wings and a beverage, all for only $10. We're going to go and take a break and come back and get more of Al Martinez on the Mike Boyle Restaurant Show.

0: Hey everybody, it's Mike, and you know I like pastries. Do you like pastries? Doesn't everybody like pastries? Nice cakes and tarts and chocolate eclairs. Well, where better to get them than Bonsire's Dutch Bakery over at 610 East Fillmore, just a little bit east in Nevada. Over 20 years ago, Stephen Bonsire, fifth generation Dutch baker, started a store over on the west side. He had to expand a little bit, so we got a chance to get that building at 610 East Fillmore, and boy, they are rocking. And it doesn't matter whether it's cakes, pies, doesn't matter whether it's some wonderful breads. He's got great pastries, like I said, tarts, chocolate, the chocolate eclairs are absolutely fabulous. And if you've ever been to the Netherlands, if you've ever been to Holland, maybe you like things like stroopwafels, he's got a little store there, and you can get some original Dutch pastries as well. Bonsire's Dutch Bakery is open 6 days a week, Monday through Saturday. They are closed on Sunday, but stop by and get some pastries, and you'll be happy. They'll be happy to see you, and tell them you heard about it from Mike Boyle on The Restaurant Show.
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3: 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And when you visit, say hello to Jose and Mimi and tell them you heard about Trestle's on The Restaurant Show.
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0: All right, let's keep it going here on the Mike Boyle Restaurant Show up until 1:30. I'll be with you up until 1 on the air, but up until 1:30, you can dine in or take out. Fargo's Pizza, 2910 East Platte Avenue. 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And we are doing for $10 the pizza, wings, and beverage, dine in or take out. Al Martinez, general manager, pardon me, I want to address something else. When I post for Fargo's on social media, letting people know we're doing an event, people will say, well, the recipes changed after the shutdown. I refuse to call it COVID. The recipes changed after COVID. The food's different. To which you would say, now remember, we're a family show. So you can say, that's baloney, that's bunk, that's whatever. But I got a feeling that that will be your response. Go ahead and respond to that.
5: Okay, so I guess I will start by saying that everybody has a specific memory about how Fargo's was. I've had people come in and say, this is what they used to do, and I remember coming here, and this is all it was, and none of it's true. So, but we don't, you know, what do you say? You just look at them and you nod your head.
0: What's the old saying that as everybody gets older, they were a better high school football player. They were a better, yeah, you know what I mean? So go, yeah. Memories change a little bit as we get older, but go ahead.
5: Yeah, so, you know, I would have to say my response to that is, as far as we've heard it all before, the recipe's changed and it's a different owner. And no, the same family owns it and nothing changes or nothing gets changed without their consent. Just like the chicken wings, you know, we had to go through this approval process. There's been some things that we've introduced to them and they said no. So, you know, they want a specific, idea for Fargo's, and that's the way that we do it there. So there's the recipe change it never happened. Now maybe brand of product that we use, like we're using the Saporito Stanislaus product, Mike, I'm sure you're familiar with that. You know, it's a very high quality pizza sauce. So we're using that. We're using Grande cheese, you know, and we're using the Ardent Mills flour, the high gluten flour. So those are things that I think they were using additives to their flour before. So, but those are just those are technology things that have changed.
0: To generalize, those are enhancements to the product that you're putting out here at Fargo's. And I got to tell you something. When I was there a couple months ago, I took a pizza because it's easy for me to eat as I'm driving north to be on the air at 3 o'clock this afternoon for my Denver show. And Al, I had forgotten how good your crust is. Talk about the crust because it's exceptional.
5: Right. So that's, you know, that's something that we've worked on since I've been there. And here's how that transformed, Mike. As you know, we have those old rotary ovens, which were great. Don't get me wrong. They lasted for 50 years, but there were parts available. We had to buy new ovens. Remember, we did that whole thing. When we did that, we went to a conveyor style oven, but it was stone because Fargo's cooks on stone. That's how they do their pizzas. So we kept that tradition and we cook on stone. But with that conveyor oven, that new technology, those crusts were cooking a little too crisp. So what we did is we enhanced the crust with a little more water. I think we talked about this before, a little more hydration, so that crust would not burn and we could control it. So if somebody did want something crispier or something lighter, we could give it to them by, you know, pushing it back or bringing it out a little quicker. But those automated ovens, you know, they cook very consistent. So our dough that we were using there was cooking a little too quick, so we hydrated the dough, and it may be a little softer, but as you just said, I think the crust is really, really good there, and it's nice, and it's still got that little crunch to it, but it's a little more pliable. But those are things that change with technology. That's not a conscious change, like, you know, I've heard everything, or you changed A, B, C, D, and it's like, yeah, not really. You changed the pepperoni. No, the whole program's with Hormel, folks. all the toppings have always been, except for the Canadian bacon, which is Smithfield, which has always been. So there is nothing. But, you know, people, when it doesn't taste the same or they have an objection, that's going to happen. But I don't, you know, I got to tell you that no recipes have changed at Fargo's. And in fact, I think we've gotten better. We have a baker that bakes our bread daily. We have the cakes, as well as done by a professional baker, somebody with a culinary degree. So, you know, that's those are decisions that we make internally to try to help the restaurant with being more consistent and have a better quality product. So, you know, we don't go announce that to the public because I don't think it matters. If the carrot cake's good, I don't think they care where it's made. And if the pizza's, you're using the right ingredients on the pizza, not too many people are saying what brand cheese are you using or what brand pepperoni are you using. They just know that it's, you know, they like the product that they're getting. So I mean, if you're going to drill all the way down, I guess maybe some products may be different as far as like the brand, but like the recipe itself, if it calls for A, B, and C, and D, that's what's in it, because we don't have any leeway there. We don't have any permission to change any Fargo recipes. And I don't,
0: well,
5: you know,
0: and,
5: I know
0: and
5: the stories have got stretched, but
0: well, and simply put, if it ain't broke, don't fix it. You know what? You guys are doing monster volumes there. And, you know, some people can attribute it to price changes or whatever. I attribute it to the fact that when I was there the other day, you know, I'll tell you something, that salad bar, it just pulls you. I was there at about 11:15. And there was already a line of about a dozen people waiting to order, waiting to pay, and almost every one of them, when they were waiting for their pizza, when they were waiting for whatever else they were having, went to that salad bar. And so consequently, the salad bar has 37 items on it. And maybe 50 years ago, it had 20. And maybe 30 years ago, it had 25. So whatever you've done has been to enhance the product. Getting back to the pizza crust, you also do, there's some sort of seasoning on there or something that really adds to it as well. Can you talk, you know what I'm talking about?
5: Well, I do, but, you know, those are probably going to, we're probably going to keep those, you know, I'll put it this way, every pizzeria, we'll just say that instead of using the word family, every pizzeria probably has a little secret ingredient.
0: You bet.
5: That thinks, you know, that makes their product special. I did want to say, I don't want to jump off this topic, but did want to go back to the salad bar for a second.
0: Sure.
5: That's where probably most of the changes have occurred, and nobody has said a word. And I'm going to tell you, there's a lot of things that changed, but it had to do with, like you said, enhancement of maybe good eating, good health, and making it, giving people more of a choice for the money that they're paying, because we know that stuff has gone up, so we're trying to make it a value. Anyway, back to the pizza. So yeah, so there's some special stuff there, and you know, but I think that's I would love to tell you what it is, but I think at this point I think it's probably
0: you'd have to kill me.
5: Yeah. So, but yeah, I mean, you know, we've worked hard. I think over the last 5 years, you got to remember everything had to start over there, and I think people forget that. And to make it continue exactly like it was, I think was everything changed. I mean, even how you got supplies changed.
0: You know, Al, and you know what? It's just so often people's perception. And I've told this story over and over. When I bought the steakhouse that I then inhabited, people would come in, and this is back in the 80s, and back when steakhouses had salad bars. You know what I'm talking about. And I'll never forget this guy coming in and saying, I don't like your blue cheese. The blue cheese at the restaurant prior, the restaurant that you bought, was better. And I said, well, that's interesting, because they were using my recipe. And so, you know, and he looked at me and he said, no, I don't think. And I said, I'm telling you, okay? And so I understand people's perception, but folks, I'm going to tell you, Fargo's Wood Nuts, when I think back 30 years ago when I went on the air, 30 years ago, Al, this, no, 31 years ago this weekend, people were going to Giuseppe's, and people were going to Three Thieves and Steaksmith. They were going to Conway's. They were going to the Mason Jar. And what do those places have in common? They're all gone. But Fargo's, 1973, 53 years, it's like the Energizer Bunny. It just keeps rolling along. His name is Al Martinez. My name is Mike Boyle. 2910 East Platte, lots of free parking. Fargo's Pizza up until 1:30. Dine in or take out. 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There are lunch specials all over this town where people are bragging that their lunch special is only $15. This is $10. You can phone in your order, 719-631-8662. 719-631-8662. And you can also check it out on my website at mikeboyle.com. That will have all of the information. Al, I know you're busy. I know you got to get back in the kitchen. Yep, his wife Heather's probably going to be on the line taking your orders. Al will probably be in the kitchen. This is still a family operation here at Fargo's. We're going to take a break. I'm Mike Boyle, and this is The Restaurant Show. Hey, everybody, it's Mike, and I love pizza. Everybody loves pizza. It's American food, And those folks in Chicago, boy, they think they know a lot about pizza. Well, we've got Billy's Old World Pizza over at 8th and Cimarron. You know what? Jim Hendershot owns it. He's an old Chicago boy. He's a Cubs fan. He's a Bears fan. But he makes the Chicago-style pizza, the thin crust where you put the toppings on, and then you layer it with the cheese that soaks those flavors in. But he also does that Chicago deep dish pizza. Weighs about 7-8 pounds, sells a bunch of them. You know what? He makes his own sausage. He's got an Italian sausage, an Italian beef sandwich. And you know what else? They have started opening on Sunday. For years, they were Tuesday through Saturday. Now they're Tuesday through Sunday, 6 days a week. You can get that Chicago-style pizza, Billy's Old World Pizza, 8th and Cimarron. You know what else? They've started a lunch special, so stop in. Tell me you heard about it from Mike Boyle, or give him a call at 719-630-3400.
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0: All right, let's keep it going here on the Mike Boyle Restaurant Show. Larry and Sandy Shore are with me in studio. We're doing a special hour of the restaurant show. It's called Overtime, where we can get a little bit more in depth. For example, we started this with my buddy Pete Coors, the 150th anniversary of Coors. Well, we're not going to try to cram 150 years into a 10-minute interview, so we did an overtime segment. It's on my website at mikeboyle.com. There's plenty of other overtime segments I think you would enjoy. So let's get back to with Larry and Sandy. I think that it's important for a restaurant to have the decor and the atmosphere of what you are trying to project, okay? I had a steakhouse, and it had a steakhouse feel, whatever that means, okay? When you go to a Mexican restaurant, you expect to see a few serapes on the wall, and you expect to see a sombrero over the bar, that type of thing. When you go to an Asian restaurant, and this is one of the things where I think a lot of people make a mistake. They say, we want to be known for good food and good service. No kidding. But you're also being known for the experience. So the fact that this was a Mexican restaurant in a strip mall, and they left for whatever reason, and now it's a Vietnamese restaurant, I think you've got to put a little bit of money into the decor so it makes people feel like they're eating at an Asian restaurant. You have done, Sandy, a great job because you are an artist.
10: Yes.
0: And not only do you select local artists to display on the walls, that gives the place a nice rotating feel, but you painted I'll ask you this. Those three paintings that you did on the wall.
10: Yes.
0: One's Spain, one's Greece, and one's Morocco.
10: Yeah.
0: Does that qualify in art terminology as a triptych?
10: Yes, it could.
0: Okay, yeah, because yes. I always think of a diptych or a triptych as being...
10: It's a group of whatever, and they can be sold separately, or usually you want to sell them together, but these are just to represent the different areas that we serve food from. So you've got Southern Europe, you've got Northern Africa, and you have Levant. So I wanted to make sure those images were available for everybody to see, to kind of give them the feeling that we are, you know, we represent food from the whole Mediterranean.
0: Okay, they say that the secret, the way to a man's heart is through his stomach.
10: Yes.
0: Okay. Is the way to your man's heart through your art? Since he's the guy doing the cooking?
10: I guess it is. I guess it is.
11: Doing laundry.
10: Yes, when we started putting this restaurant together, we talked about colors, and we love the fact that a lot of it is the teals and
0: gold colors. I was just going to say there's a lot of Aegean blues and that type of thing.
10: Right.
0: Yes.
10: So we're trying to make it comfortable, not being ostentatious or anything like that. We want everybody to come in and say, wow, I feel comfortable in here. I don't feel like I'm being put off or I have to do certain errors. We want to welcome everybody. They can come in and flip-flops if they want. That's fine with us.
0: The restaurant is also broken up enough. It's not a big space, but it's broken up enough that over here you have some booths where families work out very well. But then you've got a couple steps up, and you've got over here in what I would call more the art area.
10: Right.
0: That is much more for couples and maybe a little special occasion and maybe a second bottle of wine, something like that.
10: Right. So we can do a larger group of of customers up in the upper, what we call the upper dining. It's just two steps up. But
11: it's a nice spot to rent out.
10: Yeah, it is a place that we can do that. And also, on the weekends, we try to avoid putting small children up there.
0: Yeah.
10: Just to make it a little bit more...
0: Listen, I take groups of listeners to Mexico.
10: Yeah.
0: I've taken groups all over the world. But there are times when we want to go to an adult only. We all love our kids. We all love our grandkids. But every once in a while, it's just nice to get a break.
10: Right.
0: And that's one of the things I've done.
10: And they want a quiet date night, you know? Yeah. So a lot of people come in and just want
11: a bar area. We have a copper top bar, and we have a collapsing window. I don't think you've seen that.
0: I'm a bar guy. Many meals I enjoy solo. So to me, it's just as easy to sit at the bar because I want to interact. And this is one of the things that I encourage listeners to do. If you want to get the experience, and I'm not talking about if you're getting ready to pop the question, guys, if you want to have a serious business meeting, the staff has to be able to read that. But if you're going into a place, I'll walk in and I'll say, I've never been here before. What am I having for lunch? Give me your tops. And if they say everything's good, that really doesn't resonate with me because I can't eat everything. So tell me what maybe one or two most popular items are or one or two of your favorites. And when I say, how's the steak, don't tell me that you're a vegetarian. You know, you need to be able to interact with the staff. I think your decor. If I lived in Longmont, walking distance, you'd get tired of me sitting at your bar because it's very small.
11: There's an accordion window over there that opens up to Main Street. So when it's nice out in spring and fall, those are hot seats.
0: And when Longmont City Council maybe hangs some nice holiday lights there and so forth.
11: Or parade of lights. People love to get the seats right by that window on Main Street and watch. You can watch the light floats by.
0: I think that people enjoy that type of stuff. All right, so let's do this. First of all, you heard it here, folks. You do not get this stuff on other restaurant shows. A triptych can be three paintings, because I think most people like me think of it as a mountain range. Mm-hmm. And in the left, there's part of the range. In the center's the peak. And on the right is more of the range. You think of it being a
10: a continuous thing. Yes. No, it can be just the concept idea that's what I was trying to do, trying to show the different areas of the Mediterranean. So it doesn't necessarily have to be a continuous photo or continuous painting. It can be something of the same thought.
12: You've done good.
11: Don't argue with her. She goes to college.
12: All right, so let's do this. Let's talk about, because I'm a dessert guy, but I also like what I would call simple desserts. You know, a lot of chefs, Larry, perhaps you're one, perhaps this has happened in the past, if three ingredients will blend well, then 10 will really blend well. And when it comes to cheesecake, I don't need the raspberry drizzle. I don't need, just give me a nice piece of New York cheesecake. Your tiramisu is, I would call it simple. I would call it traditional. I don't like the word authentic, Larry. We can talk about this. Authentic to me, people will say, I want authentic cuisine. I want a Mexican restaurant that serves an authentic chimichanga. Well, great, but they don't know what a chimichanga is in Mexico. That's an American adaptation. I would call your desserts simple, but good.
11: Impactful.
12: Yeah, absolutely. Talk about the tiramisu. And what was the dessert I had with the pastry and that it had?
11: Galette.
12: The galette. Okay, and it had some Palisade peaches, and it had some gelato on top. God, I'm telling you what, folks. That is not something I would order typically, but you put it in front of me. It was good. Talk about the tiramisu.
11: We make an all-butter puff pastry for the galette, and then we put a different seasonal topping in it. Apples in the fall, peaches in the summer, you know, et cetera. And a little gelato, a little syrup. So it just has the beauty of the fruit, the flavor, and the pastry. It's not that complicated. And then tiramisu is...
12: Is it safe to say that
11: the
12: probably...
11: The best tiramisu in northern Colorado? Yeah, it's safe to say that.
12: Larry says so himself. And so is it safe to say that probably 90% of the tiramisu served in Colorado was frozen?
11: Frozen or just lacking
12: institutionally based, that type of thing.
11: Canned whipped cream. There's just a lot of shortcuts.
12: A big part of being in the restaurant business is putting out products that you can expedite when you have a busy Friday, Saturday night.
11: That's why they're simple.
12: And that's what I was just going to say. Yeah. Yours is simple but good.
11: Yeah. Yeah. And that's the thing with desserts. Like you said, there's a lot of four-star and hotels, et cetera, that make desserts that are so complicated, you lose the joy of the dessert experience. You want to feel like, oh, yeah, I just
12: especially
11: had something
12: now
11: naughty.
12: When desserts can run you $20-$25 a head.
11: Well, that too. Yeah. You know, and you want to feel naughty. You ate the calories for a reason, and why not enjoy it? Uh-huh. That's the key. So,
12: you're pretty proud of your, and I've had some nice comments from listeners, of your wine list. Now, do you have, let's before we get into that, and we've only got a few more minutes left in the in this hour, but do you have regional beverages? I mean, if I'm going to have a gyros, can I have some ouzo or metaxa?
11: Oh, yeah.
12: You do
11: absolutely.
12: That?
11: Absolutely. Yeah, we get a little bottle of wine from Levant. We get a little bottle of wine from Italy. We have a Lebanese wine.
12: Okay.
11: Then we have American, too. Mm-hmm. We're doing an American wine dinner coming up in October. Mm-hmm. And that's going to feature all local farm products and some great California, Seattle, et cetera, wines.
12: Okay. All right. Terrific. Well, let's do this. Let's take a break. And when we come back, because I know that you've got somebody that you work with on your wines that have put out a pretty impressive wine list. And I'd like to talk about, because it's been proven that most American diners order their bottles of wine how? From the right. And what's on the right? The price. And that's what they look about. All right, we're out with this. We're out with my significant other. I'm out with somebody I try to impress. I'm not going to go with the 25, but I'm not going to go with the 150. I'll settle right in at 75. So when we come back with Larry and Kathy from the Red Cedar Bistro in Longmont, we're going to talk about the wine list on the Mike Boyle Restaurant Show.
13: Colorado Springs was a little short on barbecue. Next thing you know, Bob and Barb Rusnak, retired Air Force officers, roll into town and say, let's open some Dickie's Barbecue. They've got four locations. One near Fort Carson, one's at InterQuest, one is at Austin Bluffs and Academy. 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We always have them on special, but they're regularly priced very reasonably anyway, but their ribs are great, great, great. You don't have to wait for a meal deal to stop by any of the four Dickie's locations. They're open 7 days a week, like I said. Fort Carson, InterQuest, Austin Bluffs and Academy, Mark Sheffel and Constitution. And when you stop by at Dickie's, tell them you heard about it from Mike Boyle on The Restaurant Show.
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15: Ronald Reagan understood that freedom sometimes requires more than quiet diplomacy. It requires moral clarity. On June 12, 1987, standing before the Brandenburg Gate in a divided Berlin, Reagan issued a direct challenge to Soviet leader Mikhail Gorbachev. Mr. Gorbachev, tear down this wall. The Berlin Wall was more than concrete and barbed wire. It represented a system that restricted movement, divided families, and denied millions the freedoms Americans often take for granted. Reagan refused to treat that division as permanent. He understood that free nations must be willing to identify the difference between liberty and oppression, and have the courage to say so. 2 years later, the Berlin Wall fell. Freedom survives when people refuse to accept tyranny as inevitable. So when freedom is challenged today, will we have the courage to defend it with the same clarity?
16: Ho hum. Another year, another Best of Springs Gold Award for Best Italian Restaurant goes to Paravicini's Italian Bistro. Who else? It probably gets a little boring, a little monotonous. Every year, local publications come out with the Best Of issue, and every year, Paravicini's in Old Colorado City gets the award. 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Franco Pisani, the owner, is a talented chef. 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

All right, 12:54, we are back for the final segment of the Mike Boyle Restaurant Show. It is Saturday, October 3rd. Happy to have you aboard. 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Special goes until 1:30 this afternoon. All right. So anyway, tomorrow we'll be back with another show from 10 o'clock until noon. Every Saturday, 10 to 1. Every Sunday, 10 o'clock until noon. All right. So one of the other things I did this week is, of course, you are familiar with Randy Price. You're familiar with the Rocky Mountain Restaurant Group, Salsa Brava, and Urban Egg. Moved here in 2004, opened up Salsa Brava, took up Mexican food to a new level, a very nice level, a level that's worked out very well. But then he went into the breakfast business in about 2012. He's got a number of Urban Eggs, and they have expanded into other states. So over on Powers and Dublin, they had a dual concept of Salsa Brava and Urban Egg. They decided that this is the last Salsa Brava. Let's just take that space and expand the Urban Egg. So I dropped in this week, and folks, it really, like everything that Rocky Mountain Restaurant Group does, like, pardon me, everything that Randy Price does, he does it well. So now when you walk in, there's plenty of more room for the Urban Egg. There's plenty more room to seat. So if you decide to go on a Saturday morning, a Sunday morning after church, and you used to say, well, I don't know if we should go because it's always so busy. Well, now they have all that additional seating, and you would not know, there is not a hint, not a trace of the Salsa Brava. They do that stuff right. Also, they told me that they have expanded the hours a little bit. So you can check with them on that. It's open a little bit earlier. It stays open a little bit later. I don't remember exactly what those hours are, but good news over there for you folks that like to go to the Urban Egg over at Powers and Dublin. You'll be able to get in and out just even a little bit easier than in the past. Something else that's going on, it started yesterday and it goes through the 11th. Castle Rock is doing their Castle Rock.

0: So anyway, I went to the office bar and kitchen on 3rd Street in Castle Rock yesterday. It was Friday. I thought I'd have nice fish and chips. And I've had it a number of times. I sat on the patio. I had the dog with me. And I'm just going to tell you something, folks. I don't use the word best. I don't use the word favorite. But it is as good a fish and chips. And the tartar sauce is not just a regular tartar sauce. But think about this. It's kind of a Chipotle tartar sauce. Man, it is really good. They give you 4 pieces of fish, breaded with seasoning on it. The fries are perfectly prepared, and it comes with a coleslaw. So, you know, if you're looking for fish and chips, I know that there's a lot of you that have a motorcycle or a convertible or a family minivan with a sunroof, and you like to get out and do a little driving and maybe take a little road trip. It's something that might be fun for you to check out. They're open 7 days a week at the office on 3rd Street in Castle Rock for lunch and dinner. Also, the Air Force Academy is leading Navy 14-9 in the fourth quarter. So if the Air Force defense can hold, if they can stop Navy's offense, which has been very potent over the last few years, maybe the Zoomies can get a win. They have not won against Navy in 3 years, so wouldn't that be nice to pick up a win for the Fighting Falcons out at the Air Force Academy? All right, so the music tells me we are out of time. We're on a line. We're on a wait here at Fargo's, but that doesn't mean we would like to see you. Specials didn't go till 1:30. As Zach Brown says, I got my toes in the water, my butt in the sand. That'll be November 4th, but if you come to Mexico, still room for you to join us. Adios, vaya con Dios, goodbye, go with God, have a great rest of your day, everybody. I'm Mike Coyle, and this is The Restaurant Show. I'll talk to you tomorrow.
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3: 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A grand jury found no such supporting evidence. President Trump on a midterm blitz in Ohio today. Fox's Jared Halpern.
5: President Trump plans to hit dozens of states between now and the November 3rd elections, though his approval ratings nationwide have slipped. He dismisses those numbers, but concedes the party in power historically loses seats in midterm elections.
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6: From the Weather Center, this afternoon will bring mostly sunny skies and warmer temperatures with a high of 82. Tonight, expect clear to partly cloudy conditions with a low of 46. Tomorrow will be mostly sunny, breezy, and not as warm, reaching a high of 69. Heading into Monday, anticipate mostly sunny and pleasant weather with a high of 79. By Tuesday, it will turn cloudy and warm with a temperature nearing the record high of 82 last seen in 2007, reaching a high of 81. I'm AccuWeather meteorologist Joe Lundberg for AM 1460 and FM 101.1, The Answer.
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12: 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So, Barb, what are we covering today?
13: Well, hello, Richard. I'm excited, actually, about today's show because we're going to cover some topics that I get asked all the time by clients. One of them is about how to sell a house when the market prices are dropping. And I hate to say it, but they really are. They're dropping pretty substantially. And a lot of agents don't really study the market that much, nor do they know how to handle the market shifts. And just so you know, I've been doing this since 1996. I've seen all kinds of markets. When I started, it was kind of steady as you go. It would go up anywhere from typically 5 to 7% was a normal market for this area. But then some crazy things happened. 9/11 happened. That made our market go flat for a while. Then the mortgage meltdown happened. And we stayed flat for a year after other markets dropped like an elevator. And then we dropped about 25%. Then we came back up probably around 2015-16. And from there, the artificially low interest rates caused the prices to just explode. I'm talking double. They more than doubled in just a few years. Once the Fed started raising the rates back up, so what they were doing is artificially buying down the interest rates so that housing was more affordable. It was causing a lot of inflation because the government was spending money that they didn't have, but it also caused the housing prices to more than double because the rates were so low, it was cheaper for the buyers to purchase rather than rent. So it drove the prices up. At the same time, Wall Street got in the game. Companies like BlackRock and a few others were buying anywhere from 500 to 700 homes a year. This started in 2014. They didn't stop until 2022. too. They were buying minimum five to seven hundred homes a year, and they were competing against the live in the home buyer. So if a live in the home buyer wanted to make an offer, the agent would say, "Oh, we got 10 offers. Bring your best and highest by Monday, and we'll pick the best one." Where these cash investors would get in the game, and they're like, "Yeah, we'll beat anybody by $5,000." So it was hard for the seller to turn their nose up at a cash buyer because they didn't have to worry about loan approval. They didn't have to worry about appraisal. It was a really easy transaction, just the inspection, and they're moving on. So a lot of people took those offers. And then once the rates went back up, Wall Street quit buying and the buyers quit buying at the same time. But the prices did not come down until now. And so now we're seeing a correction going on. It's happening a little faster than I like. But if you have to sell right now, you have to do it. Basically, there's a way to get it done in order to maximize your sales price. And it's totally counterintuitive of what you think. So that's the first top. Second one is how smart sellers receive multiple offers, even in a declining market. So like I said, I was selling real estate during the meltdown, where at that time, that was like between 2008 through 2011. At that time, a majority of the homes that were selling were distressed properties. They were short sales, they were repos, and so they kind of controlled the market. So when one of those homes went on the market and they were priced what I call very, very realistically, they had bidding wars, even in a declining market. And we were working mostly buyers at the time, and the buyers are gravitating towards the best deals. So we're going to talk about how you do that. The third topic is about how to sell your home for cash without showings, without stress, and without contract failures or the buyers changing their mind for no apparent reason. And the last topic is, what are some of the seller mistakes that actually repel buyers from buying their home? You'd be surprised about what those are. And as always, I like talking about my hot new listings. Richard?
12: So Barb, with the rates still going higher, there are fewer buyers that can afford a home. So how do you sell a home with fewer buyers to choose from?
13: Well, Richard, every time the rates go up just 1 point, the available buyer population drops by about 10%. Why? Because of affordability. If they can no longer afford the payment, they're not buying that house. Maybe they're going to pivot to a less expensive house, or they're just going to wait and not buy at all. And when I checked rates this morning, the 30-year fixed conventional financing was 7.5%. That's up a full percentage point as compared to what it was a few months ago. That means we locked 10% of buyers going into the fall. At the same time, the median list price is dropping because the buyers aren't grabbing it. And so when I looked up the data this morning, just a month ago, when we were looking at what is the median asking price for homes just in El Paso County, as an example, it was about $540,000. As of right now, it's down to $524,900. So it keeps dropping, and the speed of the drop is going faster. The other thing that's going on is that we're seeing pending sales fall off. That's an actual little bit less number, because with the prices going down, the buyers get in there and go, okay, I can handle that. I'm going to take that price. So we're seeing about a 10% reduction in pending sales. All the while, the number of available homes is spiking. We are seeing big numbers of available homes on the market across the board. So if you look at the Pikes Peak region, you go back to July, the median prices were $560. Now they're $525. Douglas, you look back in July, the median price was $885. Now it's $780. And then Pueblo, for some odd reason, maybe because they have lower prices, are just flat. But, you know, it's more affordable homes in Pueblo. The other thing that the sellers are up against is the competition from new construction. So when you go buy a new home, first of all, a lot of these builders know exactly what to do. They set up models. You walk inside, and it smells good, and it's got beautiful furniture, and you just want to sit down and live there. It's very influential when you walk into a model. And typically, the buyers go in and go, I love it. I want to take it. They're perfectly landscaped. They're in perfect condition. And that's really what buyers want if they can afford it. So because we have this affordability issue with higher interest rates, some of the builders are getting very creative. They're doing stuff like, hey, will give you an introductory interest rate of 1.99%. Can you imagine that, Richard? That's back like the meltdown days.
12: I was going to say, that's been a while since we've seen things like that.
13: I remember right before the meltdown happened, it was the Wild West for getting a loan. So you didn't have to qualify. You barely had to have a pulse. All you had to do was tell the lender you made that much money and you could buy a home no money down. And so one of the things that they were doing are these introductory interest rate loans, where for the first year, your rate at that time was like 1%. And then every year it would go up a little bit. The problem was after 2 years, for some people, the payments more than doubled. And guess what? They couldn't afford their payment anymore, you think? And they were basing the qualification on the introductory rate, not on the ultimate interest rate of what it was. So the builders are throwing that out there right now, and the buyers are biting because it's all about payment for them. Plus, they throw in incentives. We'll pay all your loan closing costs. We'll throw in front yard, backyard landscaping, window coverings, air conditioning, garage door opener. You just have to sit down, drop your stuff, buy this house, and move on with your life. And that's been working for them. That's how they're able to turn these houses. So that's a really tough competitor. If you're living in a neighborhood trying to resell an older home and compete against brand new construction that's doing something like that, it's very difficult, and you have to basically be priced very, very realistically. Now, some buyers get kind of lucky if they can find a home that's offered for sale, especially on the VA. I think it's also true for FHA loans, have a legacy old interest rate that's lower, and they can assume that loan. I know for VA, anybody can assume a veteran's loan. You don't have to be a veteran to do that. I've just sold a couple of them where the buyer walks in the door with that really low payment, and basically they save over the life of the loan. I've seen numbers as big as $500,000 in interest rates. They walk in to that 2.5% fixed rate, which is incredible. If you can do it, that's great. You should do it. The only downside is while you're waiting for the approval, because the lenders aren't really motivated to just hand you the veteran's old loan. It's not a new origination, but it's a benefit that the both VA and FHA offer. They're kind of less motivated to do it. They're not really staffed to handle it. And I've seen on average from the time you accept a contract to closing, it could be anywhere from 3 to 4 months. So you have to be a little bit patient to get those deals if you find them, but it's definitely worth it in the long run. And you want to make sure at the end of the day, you got to hire the right team to help you do this, whether you're buying or selling. Not everybody is wired the same. I just closed a deal, Richard. If you can believe this, the agent did not go to the inspection, did not even go to the closing, and she made whatever, $15,000, $20,000. How would you feel if you were the buyer in that scenario?
12: I would be absolutely livid. And more than that, I bad words, because look, it's not too much to ask you to do a couple of these things that other agents, especially Barb Schlinker, is doing to make sure to protect you from all of this. It doesn't seem to me like she would have earned her commission at all.
13: Yeah. And, you know, the buyers kind of don't think about it as much because a lot of times they're asking the seller to pay their fee, but it is kind of baked into the price. So it doesn't come out of pocket like it does for the sellers or out of the net proceeds. But it's like, really? Okay, so you filled out a 10-minute form, you maybe showed it once, and you didn't do anything else, and you want all that money. So, you know, chances are those buyers may not go back and do business with her again. But I see this all the time, and it all falls back to how there is no job description to be a real estate agent. 1 month of school to pass a test, and then they send you out there on your own without any training, hardly any standardization. The brokers just want you to keep them out of lawsuits. So if you are thinking of making a move, give us a call, 719-301-3900, or visit barbhasthebuyers.com. And Richard?
12: Barb, we're discussing how to get a house sold in a competitive market. So what should home sellers expect and do in a market situation like this one?
13: Well, I think the best thing you have to do is look at pricing the home to attract buyers, because that comes first before marketing. And we know exactly how to do that. You can tell right away when you go on the market by the volume of phone calls you're getting, a request to show, and that kind of thing. It's a clue very quickly if you are getting lots of activity. And we know how to help you price it. A lot of times I'm negotiating with my clients to get to the right price. It's their decision ultimately on what they set their asking price. But at the end of the day, it's the buyer's decision on what they're willing to pay to get her done. So it's really important science that we deploy on how we do it. Not everybody agrees with me, but I'm selling way more houses than most people, so it works for me.
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12: 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Barb, with 6 out of 10 Colorado sellers cutting their price right now, what most home sellers are wondering is, with the market slowing down, is it still possible to get multiple offers on my home?
13: It absolutely is, and we do it all the time, Richard. It's all about pricing and positioning the home to attract the right buyers. The numbers are pretty tough right now. More than half of the home sellers are lowering their price. We've got high inventory. It's taking longer and longer to get homes sold. We have more homes to compete against. So what do you do in that case? Well, it's always good to be priced right out of the gate if you can. But a lot of home sellers don't agree with me. You know, they look at maybe what they paid for the home, how much they are going to put in their pocket. That's how they base pricing. And I wish it worked that way, but it doesn't work that way. What matters is what the market's willing to pay right now. So, I've sold hundreds of homes. And not all of them are pretty, just thousands, actually. But I've sold a couple of hundred homes just for one client that is the Secretary of Veterans Affairs. And these are homes that were taken back in foreclosure because the borrower couldn't handle the payment or they had some life event. And many times these homes are not pretty. Either they're gutted or there's a freeze break in the plumbing, or they just, I don't know, they didn't take care of it. They didn't care anymore. And it's really tough for veterans right now, because if they bought in anywhere from 2021 to now, the prices have not gone up. I'm sorry, it's just how it is. In all that time, 5 years, we've seen this slow and gradual decline of prices. And now that curve is steepening, meaning the prices are dropping faster. So, if a veteran came in and they bought a home, no money down, 100% financing, and they didn't pay down their mortgage or bring in a down payment, which most of them don't, then they're in trouble if they have to sell in 3 or 4 years and they owe now more than what they paid for the home. Not just veterans, but I've seen a lot of people that are facing the same problem. So what do? We're seeing an increase in the number of short sales. What that means is they're asking the lender to accept less than what is owed on the home and release the mortgage so we can sell it at a cheaper price. And some lenders will do it because it's a dollars and cents thing. If they feel like they're going to net less money letting it go to foreclosure versus letting a short sale take place, many of them will go for a short sale. But in the case of the VA, the government's giving the lenders money because they have a mortgage insurance in the form of a VA funding fee on the house. So they're like, I just let it foreclose and the government makes me whole and then let the VA sell it. So I've seen, my point is, a lot of these homes are not pretty. Some of them broken windows, broken plumbing. I've got one right now where we had to pull all the flooring because it stunk so bad. Somebody threw eggs on. But are we getting bidding wars on those homes? Yeah, we are. We're getting bidding wars because they finally reached a price where we've got buyers willing to make their best offer on that home. And I will tell you that sometimes these are live-in-the-house buyers. They're not just flipper investors. Usually the VA doesn't price it so low as a flip unless it's really far gone. But typically it's just one or two little things, a little freeze break that can be fixed or something like that, that would be a problem for it getting traditional financing. But now the lenders are doing things like repair escrow, or they'll provide renovation loans where the buyer, if it appraises sufficiently, can fund up to $70,000 into remodeling that loan out of their loan. So they don't, the VA won't fix anything up front. Absolutely nothing, nada, right? So they have to buy it as is. Many of these have hail damage roofs. Many of these have freeze breaks. Many of them have, appliances that are stolen, or things are just not right, like the flooring has to be replaced. So those homes, while they're not pretty, often, once they get to the right price, will sell with multiple offers. So, you know, why is that happening? Well, because they could live in a nice home like that that just needs a little bit of work and fund, you know, actually have the resources into their loan to be able to fix it. So it means that the buyer gets a good deal and they're willing to accept homes that need repairs in those cases. We put one on the market recently where it's in a good neighborhood, nice little home, and the outside, the bones, of it has good bones, right? Like the building itself is good, the siding is good, the roof is good, the electrical's been redone. The hardwood flooring, pretty rough. It's got wallpaper from the 50s stuck everywhere, and the kitchen needs to be remodeled, and the bath is okay. So on that property, the seller agreed to price it what I call very realistically, taking into consideration its condition. And we got multiple offers. Now, there are shark investors out there. One of the shark investors actually made the highest offer of the offers that we got. However, he had a caveat in his contract trying to, what they call wholesale, which is flipping it to another buyer. And we didn't like that because it basically, it tells the seller, oh, we're going to make money off your low price, but we're not even going to buy the home. We're going to give it to another buyer and maybe make $5,000 on the deal. Have you ever heard of that, Richard?
14: I have never heard of that. Is that unusual? It would seem to me that it is.
13: We're seeing it now more often, especially with the homes that have a little bit of distress that need a little bit of work. And the VA won't accept those kind of deals. They won't accept any kind of contingency or any kind of double close. And the problem is, you know, we're signing on to be an advocate to try to get the seller what they want and the most money for the condition of the home, right? So I'm not, I would advise against them accepting an offer where somebody's trying to take advantage of the situation and flip it to another investor and make a quick buck. I don't like that, but some people take them. You never know. So what the reality is, though, if you don't price it right, knows instantly if there is something, if the house is a good buy or it's not. And you can tell by the volume of showings and calls and interest and offers. So, you know, there are some people that do fairly well with kind of slowly walking the price down in order to get the price that they want. But that has to be a home that's really in good shape, and you're just kind of walking it down until you get the right number. A majority of them don't work that way because there's so many choices right now, including new construction. You don't want to be in that position. You're always better off being the seller that says, look, I've got six or eight offers. I get to pick the best one that works for me. And it may not be the highest one. It may be one that might be a little bit less that you have more confidence, or we have more confidence that it's actually going to close and get to the finish line. I had one earlier in the year where he priced it what I call very realistically for the time. He priced right at four. I told him I thought it was going to sell for 425, but if you price it at 425, it's going to sit there and you're going to slowly walk it down until you catch a buyer. So we went in at 4. We got 8 offers. Actually, the highest offer was above that, but the financing was a little bit uncertain. And they also asked for loan closing cost, so they weren't going to net as much money. And just so you know, the state does not require that the real estate agent verify that the buyer can buy. Did you know that, Richard?
14: That strikes me as incredible that they wouldn't make such a requirement.
13: It's shocking to me. The agents don't have to verify it. It's kind of boilerplate into all of our documents that we sign, the state documents, working with buyers and sellers. And frankly, I think it's ridiculous. Yeah, real estate agents are not mortgage brokers. However, the way KGB Multiple Listing Services set up the system, they require us to change the status, to tell the world it's no longer available if the seller accepts a contract. But how do we know that deal is going to go through? We don't. I will definitely do more due diligence. I'll get on the phone and talk to the lender and make sure I know exactly what's going on, because it's 1 week of school to be a mortgage broker. It's 1 month of school to be a real estate agent, and there's no job description for either one of them. So I want to dig into it to find out as much as they could possibly tell me about how well qualified that buyer actually is, especially if you have multiple offers. Because let's say you take one buyer and then you go 2 weeks in, right? You've told all the other buyers to go away, and then the lender comes back and says, oh, well, I can't really tell you why, but they can't get a loan. I'm like, what do you mean you can't tell me? Why is it such a secret? You know, you're blowing up the deal anyway. The agents, most of them will not verify, right? So you're out there making $500,000, $250,000, $1 million transactions and telling the world it's no longer available if you follow the KGB MLS rules, right? Basically repelling other buyers from that property. Then you go down the road and find out, oh, the buyer can't buy. Or, oh, I had one recently where the buyer for one of my listings changed her mind because she didn't like her homeowner's insurance and she didn't want to change insurance companies. It's like, what? Why did that agent let that deadline go all the way to the last drop dead deadline and have her weasel out like that and mess up the whole plan? That happens a lot. And some of them are very transactional. They don't care. They're all about the money, and they will not be in business in 5 years, let alone 2 years, as far as I'm concerned. I don't care how much they could talk a dog off a meat wagon. They don't care about their people, and they don't put some kind of effort into it. They will not get repeat referral business ever.
14: Talk a dog off a meat wagon. you're listening to Your Real Estate Voice. That's Barb Schlinker of Your Home Sold Guaranteed Realty. You can reach her at 719-301-3900. We're talking with Barb about how to get more than one offer on a home and be able to choose the very best buyer.
13: 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I'm sorry. Now, what is that number? It depends. 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
15: 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College football player Nolan Wells was found dead off Mississippi's Horn Island in July. His friends, among the last people to see him alive, now speaking out about his death threats. 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
16: Before they even found his body, I had people in my phone text me insane threats, things like, I'm going to find you and your family and kill y'all.
15: There were questions about race playing a role. A grand jury found no such supporting evidence. President Trump on a midterm blitz in Ohio today. Fox's Jared Halpern.
17: President Trump plans to hit dozens of states between now and the November 3rd elections, though his approval ratings nationwide have slipped. He dismisses those numbers, but concedes the party in power historically loses seats in midterm elections.
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19: From the Weather Center, this afternoon will bring mostly sunny skies and warmer temperatures with a high of 82. Tonight, expect clear to partly cloudy conditions with a low of 46. Tomorrow will be mostly sunny, breezy, and not as warm, reaching a high of 69. Heading into Monday, anticipate mostly sunny and pleasant weather with a high of 79. By Tuesday, it will turn cloudy and warm with a temperature nearing the record high of 82 last seen in 2007, reaching a high of 81. I'm AccuWeather meteorologist Joe Lundberg for AM 1460 and FM 101.1 The Answer.
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14: I'm Richard Randall, and welcome back to Your Real Estate Voice with Barb Schlinker, the host of the program and the weekly radio show that informs and educates you on how to buy or sell real estate with Barb Schlinker, the owner broker of Your Home Sold Guaranteed Realty. Now, Barb, one of the biggest challenges for home sellers is that classic real estate catch-22, having a house to sell before they buy their next home. How do homeowners that need to sell their house to buy their next home have certainty that their house will sell when they want it to and then move on to the other home?
13: Well, Richard, it's a big problem, and most people don't know how to make that transition. A lot of times they're told from the traditional real estate industry that, oh, don't worry, just get your home under contract and make sure it sells contingent on your home selling. So now the person you're buying the home from, they got to worry about not only you as a buyer, but they got to worry about their buyer and whether or not their buyer is going to play or not. And it just makes uncertainty magnified. And I believe that the most common thing that happens is a lot of agents think, oh, it's okay, it's contingent on the close, or don't worry, we're past inspection and appraisal, everything's just fine. Well, you don't know. You really don't know for sure until the money's in the checking account, right? And so people don't like that because they're conducting one of the biggest stressors, biggest things in their life to move, to pack up a whole household and move to another location. So those people would like to have a destination lined up. A lot of people don't want to move twice. That's a big dilemma. Some people, you know, are pretty good about this, where they will already have bought their new home and then they can take their time selling their current home. And we have all kinds of great programs for just exactly that. You wouldn't believe how easy it is these days. You don't necessarily have to have a paid for house. You just have to have a good amount of equity. Maybe just 20% is enough to be able to buy your next home first and sell your current home at your pace. And we'll go into that detail very quickly. And here's the thing, with all the inventory, the rising inventory on the market, fewer home sales, right? If you're a home seller and you accept an offer from a buyer that's contingent on their home selling, the KGB MLS requires you to change the status and tell the whole entire world that the house is under contract. And what does that mean to a buyer? Most buyers think that means it's not available. Some people change it to pending, which makes it vanish on all the tech company websites, or some of them like Realtor.com and Zillow and Homes.com. It just goes away. The buyers don't know what that means, but in their mind, they're thinking that that home is not available. So what ends up happening is you don't get any other offers. You don't get any backup buyers, but you still have this basket full of uncertainty about this buyer being able to close because they're waiting on their buyer to close. And so it's not a great situation. So we actually have some great ways that give you plenty of confidence to make this happen. Now, the traditional way is sell your home first. And you wouldn't believe, Richard, how many agents send me an offer contingent on their home selling that's not even on the market? It's useless. And I'll ask sellers when I meet with them, well, how do you feel about this? If I came to you with an offer on your home and said, I love your home. I love it so much. And a lot of times these offers now are coming in below asking price. They're full of uncertainty, but they're also below asking price. So they'll say, well, we want to buy your home, but it's contingent on our home selling, and it's not even on the market. And I'll ask them, how do they feel about that? And across the board, the answer is no, right? I actually told one agent, I said, you know, I'm glad your buyer likes the home, but you don't have a buyer. And her feelings were hurt. And I'm like, I'm sorry, but it's really true. Your buyer can't buy. And I said, we have programs that can help you. Are you interested? She completely rejected me. Said, no, we're just going to do the traditional thing. We don't want any out-of-the-box thinking here. Is that crazy, Richard?
14: That is absolutely foolhardy. I mean, it's crazy, foolhardy. Take your pick of words, but I'm stunned sometimes, Barbara, with the people you've got to work with.
13: Well, I mean, I'll try to work with them as best as I can, but a lot of times they're not trying to help our business. They're just not. They're only in it for themselves. And so they'll like throw something at the wall and hope it sticks, but it's probably not going to stick. So first of all, most home sellers would prefer to have a destination. Otherwise, they get a little bit reluctant to release their home for sale, which I understand that. But if you have a sold home and you're making an offer without a sale contingency, the sellers will take you in all day long and say, sure, come on over, let's make it happen, right? But when you make an offer and you've got the ball and chain of your house to sell, a lot of times the sellers are like, I don't know, there's probably a better offer over here. So those contingent offers really don't work. And the MLS KGB also requires us to change the status for those completely uncertain offers and tell the world the seller accepted a contract contingent on their home selling, which most of the agents don't even know what the symbol means in the MLS. And then it converts to something different because every local MLS KGB is different. They all consume it where all the buyers are, and the buyers on the online versions where the buyers are looking, it indicates that the home is not available, creates absolute demand destruction, and the sellers are tying their house up with a maybe buyer. It's a massive mistake. I see them do it all the time. My name is Barb Schlinker. I'm the broker owner of Your Home Sold Guaranteed Realty and the host of this show, Your Real Estate Voice. And we're talking about What do you do if you have a home to sell and you want to buy your next home? And that's what we're going to cover next, all the different options. And if you are thinking of making a move, give us a call, 719-301-3900, or go to barbhasthebuyers.com. Richard?
14: So, Barb, what are some other ways that home sellers can manage moving from one home to another without showings, without stress, and getting their home sold on their timeline?
13: Well, you can take one of our cash offers. We actually have a proprietary website where we can take any address in the country, put it up on that platform, and get multiple cash offers from multiple different cash buyers. And they're not all steal your equity. Their fee structure is a little bit higher, but they are trying to work with you to get your home sold, but they will give you some of your there's a couple different programs, basically. And we would have to sit down with every seller and walk them through all the different options and see what's the best one for them. We had one recently where she's like, there's no way I'm dealing with all these strangers in my home. I don't want to show it. I don't want to do the traditional sales process. I'll take one of your cash offers, throw them to me. So I did. And one of them, it just wasn't high enough for her to make her happy. So what we did is we brought in our local cash investors. We have a whole bunch of local buyers that can fix up homes, that can transform homes, and they'll pay cash. They do kind of a minor inspection, but it's not the same as a traditional buyer's inspection where it's basically, you know, a very comprehensive inspection on your home. And they're pretty good offers. They're pretty close to what they could get at full market value without having to deal with the whole kabuki dance that we sell. So that's one option. Another option, of course, is to buy your next home first and take your time selling your current home. So how does that work? Well, first of all, you have to have some equity to make that happen, but you don't necessarily have to have a paid-for home. I've got a few investors that will let you take up to 75% of your equity out of the home so you can buy your next home first and then take your time selling your current home. I even talked to a lender this week that actually has this really cool program where they do 100% financing on the new home purchase and let them take their time selling their current home. You have to qualify for both in that scenario, but we've got other programs where you don't have to qualify for both. We've got two lenders that will replace you as a buyer. Say you fall in love with that house over there and you want to buy it, but you've got the ball and chain of the house for sale. Guess what? These two lenders will come in and on your behalf, excuse me, on your behalf, they'll come in and pay cash for your next home, right? And then let you take your time selling your current home. And as soon as your current home is sold, they want the loan on the other side. And even if you're not going to have a loan, that's fine. They just require a little bit higher credit score. So there's all kinds of solutions for home sellers now to make that transition without being it very, very stressful. And it delivers certainty on the purchase of your destination home, but it also gives you certainty on the sale of your home that you know you can do it at your pace and that you know that when you are making that transition, you don't have to move twice. It's really easy. Sometimes they will step in when you have a deal fall out. So let's say you're under contract for a couple of weeks and all of a sudden you lose the buyer. You already bought the home on the other end. 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
14: 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All
12: 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Now, Barb, most home sellers have a great deal of love for their properties, and sometimes that translates into an unrealistic belief, resulting in mistakes that could be costing them thousands or the house may not sell. What are the top seller mistakes that can cause buyers to take a pass on seeing their home?
13: Well, Richard, I've got five of them. Pricing, pricing, pricing, and pricing, and pricing. That's basically it. It doesn't matter about condition. It doesn't matter what it looks like. We're going to make it look as pretty as we can. But at the end of the day, it's the price that makes it sell. Marketing is helpful. Marketing makes the phone ring. Marketing gets the buyer to ask more questions. But it's price. I'm sorry. So who decides the value? A lot of people think it's the seller that sets the price. It's the seller that actually makes the determination of what their home is going to sell for. And yeah, it could work in a vacuum, but right now in the current market conditions, it's not that. I mean, we could have done it in 2021 and 2022 when pretty much everything on the market was flying high with bidding wars, watching the clouds go by. But there were some homes that weren't selling. That's, I like making fun of those. During the red hot market, there were a few agents that really didn't know how to present the home. And the problem is, the first showing is on the internet. So there are certain pictures that you can use that will repel a buyer. Things like clutter or, you know, a kitty litter box in the picture. Come on, really? Would you do that, Richard? Would you let your agent post that online?
12: I wouldn't at all. And Barb, you keep showing us things that I just find it's hard to believe people do this, but apparently they do.
13: Like I said, it goes back to 1 month of school and no job description. People don't know what they don't know. They don't study it. And it's been a big change. If you go back to the old school back in the 90s when I started, when basically the photos weren't really that high quality, there might have been a black and white picture in the phone books. Then we started putting things online. And even then, it still took another probably, I would say, 15 to 20 years before the photos got good enough for the buyers to make the call as to whether or not they even want to pursue that house. Now the buyers are completely in the driver's seat. They are deciding if they're going to leave their fuzzy bunny slippers based on two things. Number one is price. Number two is whether or not they like the pictures. And I find that the buyers do a lot of studying about the property. They know all about the neighborhood. They know what's all around it. I get a lot of calls more recently. If, let's say, a home was on the market during the big boom in 2021 or the beginning of 2022, and maybe back then it sold for $500,000. Now it goes on the market here 6 years later for $400,000, which we're seeing that happen a lot. Buyers will call and go, how come the price dropped? Why did the price drop? I'm like, well, no, it sold back then for $500,000. So they are looking at the history on Zillow and Realtor.com and Homes.com, and they're becoming very well educated about that house before they leave their fuzzy bunny slippers, before they use their gas money. They won't go out and drive by or take a look at it until you've passed that test. And that means it's got to be priced right or it won't even come up in their little search for homes, okay? And it has to maybe look good unless it's underpriced. And I will tell you, I find, I hate to say this, but there are a lot of agents that don't really pay attention to whether or not the home is a good buy or not. However, the consumer thinks, you know, you're the expert and you know all about home values and every little micro market going on, and you can tell if it's a good deal. So when we go out and show homes, a lot of times the buyers will say, well, what do you think about the price? Do you think it's priced right? Do you think I can get more of a discount? And they have no idea that it might be priced under market or priced above market. They have to actually sit down and research it. And a lot of agents are lazy. They want the easy button. They want to open a door, write a 10-minute contract, make $15,000 or $20,000, maybe go to the inspection, maybe or maybe not go to the closing, right? They still get paid no matter what. There's a lot of agents that work that way. I call them transactional. They will not be in business in the future for very long if they keep doing that. But the buyers pick up on whether or not it's a good deal. They're usually having to work with whoever opened the door for them, whether they know the market or not. So a lot of people think that Zillow is the gold standard for value. Well, Zillow made billions of dollars because they had a good website and they're selling buyer leads to real estate agents. That's a majority of their corporate income. And they got so confident with their algorithm and what they think homes are worth that they actually rolled the dice when the market was hot and started buying homes directly from sellers. So I would go out and meet with home sellers and they would say, yeah, well, I need to sell my home. And I'd already done my research. I looked at similar sales, looked at what the market was doing. This is in 2021 when the market was red hot. And they'd look me in the eye and go, well, Zillow offered me this much. And I would say, you should take it. In other words, I'm not going to make a commission. I just talked myself out of a sale. But you have to think about it. I'm not going to lie to them. I'm not going to sit there and feed them a story that if we go on the open market with Barb, when Zillow is paying you 10% more than what the market will command, I'm not going to do that. It's just not me. There are some people that might do it, but I looked them straight in the eye and said, take that offer. It's a good offer. So in 2021, Zillow went on to lose $1 billion overpaying for homes because they were so confident that their algorithm of its value was so right. And they learned the hard way. They weren't. And they're still not. They're basing the value on homes on what's available for sale, not what has sold. If you bring in a really good real estate agent that's actually taken a look at the market on, okay, they were asking this much, but it sold for this much. And oh, by the way, they also paid $20,000 or $15,000 in seller paid closing costs. So they actually didn't sell for that much. It's a totally different story. But people think Zillow was the gold standard for value. And congrats to them for positioning themselves as that, but they're really not that. As a home seller, you got to be very, very objective about how you want to position the home for sale in terms of price, because that is the most important decision. And it depends. You might be able to look at a house that sold recently that's the same size and in your neighborhood. However, it's completely remodeled and yours is not. There's a different price for that. Or maybe your home has views and this one does not. There's a different price for that. That is what we do. If the home needs work, there's a different price for that. Because most buyers will not accept a home that needs work unless it's priced below market value. So the price absolutely has to reflect the package, what you're offering. I mean, if you think about it, Richard, why do people pay a premium because they are buying a Porsche, right? It's just a Volkswagen, right, with a fancy package?
14: It is. And I mean, especially some of the lower price ones. I mean, the top shelf ones are very different, but a 924, for instance, that's got an Audi engine and a lot of Volkswagen parts.
13: I had a bug last time. I drove the heck out of that thing, but I don't think I'd pay Porsche prices for, but I'm just saying it has a lot to do with the cosmetics, which is what Porsche brings to the table. You're always going to do better when you price it realistically. So when you upgrade your home or get it ready for sale, that's kind of what our team does. They come in there and they actually help you decide what to do and what not to do to get the house ready for sale. We go over all the closing costs, what we think your home will sell for, and how much you'll put in your pocket when it sells. But it really is important. There's some upgrades that just don't command money. I hate to say this. I know I'm probably going to get some comments, but solar does not add value. Those salespeople are really good salespeople where they convince the people buying the solar system, oh, it'll definitely add $50,000 or $100,000 of value to your home. It does not. I've asked appraisers, and they'll go, nope, unless you can find another home in that neighborhood just like that that sold for more money because it had solar, we're not going to give any more value for it. And I know from working with buyers, they won't pay more for it, but they think it's a nice to have thing. So at the end of the day, another mistake besides pricing is to not make improvements that should be done. Like if your carpet has tracks from the dirt over time that you can see with your eye, guess what? It's going to be amplified in camera. Pricing too high, you're absolutely going to net less money if you price too high, unless you make a correction right out of the gate, because it triggers buyer resistance. It causes the buyers to wait and see. It leads to price reductions, and ultimately you net less money. When you price it right, you get the most money in the first 2 weeks. It creates urgency because everybody wants to clamor for that home, and you attract better, more qualified buyers. And you could potentially get multiple offers. And you can tell by the number of showings. Number four mistake, making the house hard to show. Now, There are some agents that will say, make your house available 24/7 to show. That's ridiculous. I don't agree with that. I like a little bit of restriction or reality check. You shouldn't have to stop cooking dinner because somebody wants to show your home. That's crazy. But make sure your home is, when you do show it, does have some things to it, like no strong odors. Because ultimately the buyer, even if it's not available to be shown, I got one under contract right now where it was very restricted showing times because the seller wanted to be there. That's fine. It's his call. He owns the house. And guess what? The buyer really wanted the home, waited almost a week to get in the door. But make sure you know what your competition is before you go on the market. So if you are thinking of making a move, we help people make these decisions all the time. We help them decide how to get their house ready for show day, what to do and what not to do to get their house ready. And then we go over all the closing costs so you have a really good idea what you're going to put in your pocket when it sells. If you are thinking of making a move, give us a call, 719-301-3900, or go to barbhasthebuyers.com. 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
14: 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What do you have?
13: Well, here we go. We've got a lovely ranch with a finished basement down in Pueblo, 3523 Possum Lane. This gorgeous home actually looks brand new and it backs to open space under $400,000. We have a beautiful home up in Tall Pines Ranch right between Kings Deer and Arrowwood on almost 3 acres, remodeled under $1 million for 4,000 square feet is a good buy. We have two really hot properties that we're featuring this weekend. The first one, 1509 East Owens Circle. Now, this home is over 2,500 square feet, priced at $299,999. Now, why is it priced like that? Well, it's not fluffy. It's not remodeled, but it's a lot of house for the money. And I know that one's going to fly. We have another one. Have you ever been to Red Rock Open Space, Richard?
14: I have.
13: Red Rock Open Space.
14: It is wonderful.

0: 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There's one on Fountain Boulevard that's an amazing multi-use property. So you could have commercial on the main level, live on the upper two levels, right downtown in the low fives. Another great home on 1518 Sanderson Avenue, priced in the low fours, ranch that backs to open space. How about 40 acres with a VA assumable loan at 2.85%, priced in the low sixes on Jorba Grove? 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
1: 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Barb, great talking with you. Have a great week.
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6: Al Hamami. The Emiratis, who are leading the investigation, now saying the suspect attacked the captain of the aircraft using an axe that's normally kept in the cockpit for emergencies.
7: Fox's Jeff Paul. Details of Cornell University's 2024 investigation into an alleged rape at a fraternity house reveal the accuser's account.
8: Those documents show that the disciplinary panel found that she initially consented to sex with two men, but according to Jane Doe, she was pressured into taking ketamine, which she said left her in a state of vague consciousness.
7: Fox's Chandley Painter. New York Governor Hochul wants to close what's called a voluntary intoxication loophole to prevent cases like this one from occurring. 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
9: From the Weather Center, tonight will be clear to partly cloudy with a low of 46. Tomorrow, expect mostly sunny skies with a breeze and cooler temperatures, reaching a high of 69. Tomorrow night will be clear to partly cloudy with a low of 47. Moving into Monday, it'll be mostly sunny and pleasant with a high of 79. By Tuesday, it will turn cloudy and warm, getting close to the record high of 82 last seen in 2007 with a high of 81. I'm AccuWeather meteorologist Jason Caterina for AM 1460 and FM 101.1, The Answer.
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12: Foundations of Freedom. A look at America's founding principles and the leaders who shaped our nation.
13: Ronald Reagan understood that freedom sometimes requires more than quiet diplomacy. It requires moral clarity. On June 12, 1987, standing before the Brandenburg Gate in a divided Berlin, Reagan issued a direct challenge to Soviet leader Mikhail Gorbachev. "Mr. Gorbachev, tear down this wall." The Berlin Wall was more than concrete and barbed wire. It represented a system that restricted movement, divided families, and denied millions the freedoms Americans often take for granted. Reagan refused to treat that division as permanent. He understood that free nations must be

0: willing to identify the difference between liberty and oppression, and have the courage to say so. 2 years later, the Berlin Wall fell. Freedom survives when people refuse to accept tyranny as inevitable. So when freedom is challenged today, will we have the courage to defend it with the same clarity?
1: Automotive ADHD is brought to you by Western Film House and may contain pre-recorded content. The views and opinions expressed by the hosts and guests of this program do not reflect those of this station or Salem Media Group, its management, sponsors, affiliates, or employees. Questionable mechanical advice is included, free of charge. From Olympic City and the home of Pikes Peak, this is the Automotive ADHD Show with Matt West.
2: So, science says I am right about the manual transmission, and that it not only makes you a better driver, better thinker, it makes you a better person. Okay, well, I probably made that last part up. But the rest of it is true. Now, in other news, California invalidates 11,000 driver's licenses retroactively and asks people to take their driving tests again. Is this a sign of massive corruption in the driver's ed system? Or are they finally cracking down on terrible drivers? Also, I take another swing at answering the internet's dumbest car-related questions. You know, it's been a while since I've done something like this, but I think you'll enjoy that. That's going to be in the fourth half of the show. All of that and more on this edition of the Automotive ADHD Show, heard all across Southern Colorado on the radio. Several great radio stations to catch this on. And we are also brought to you by Chemical Guys and Tire Rack. So more on them later. Now, getting started here, if you're watching on video, by the way, I have made some improvements to the video studio. If you recall, a few weeks ago, I had to do a bit of a pre-evacuation because of wildfires in the area. And so I evacuated all the cars, I got them out, and I sort of tore up the Automotive ADHD global headquarters. And when I was moving all the cars back in and moving some tools and some other things, I decided, you know what, now's the time to do it again, to redo everything and make it really nice. And I'm pretty stoked with how this looks on video. It actually, I got my toolboxes back here, the Sentry's over there. It almost looks like I know what I'm doing. I've got everyone fooled. So this is helping me fool everyone in that regard. But it's looking pretty cool. So, and that's also a reminder for you to check out the show on video, YouTube, Spotify, Facebook, Instagram. We're even on TikTok, if you can believe that. I don't know why we're there, but we are there. We're pretty much everywhere. But if you're going to do anything, I want you to subscribe to the YouTube channel. That's where everything's going on. We're doing tons of video stuff there. You can see the full shows. You can see clips. You can see everything you want. More of me than you could possibly or ever want for whatever reason. I don't know. You couldn't ask for more, and you probably, I don't know. Do you want more? Do you? If you do, go ahead and subscribe over on YouTube. Now, one quick thing that I saw come across my inbox. This was hilarious, by the way. So if you, since I have been soliciting my email address, matt@automotiveadhd.com, since I have been doing that, I have been getting all sorts of emails, namely from you. I've been getting emails from you. Yes, you email me all the time in the night, in the middle of my, you know, when I'm asleep. You do it all the time, day, night, weekend, day. Anyway, that's fine. I want you to email me, matt@automotiveadhd.com. But I'm also getting a lot of emails, clearly automated, generated emails from so-called sponsors who want me to partner up with them to shill whatever crazy product it is that they have. As you know, we have been trying to grow our sponsor base here on the program, somebody needs to pay for car parts and stuff. So got to make that happen. But this one came across and I thought this was funny because I don't think this guy has actually watched my show. I don't think he's watched the show one bit, because he here, I got it. I got it right here. I'll pull it up here. So he says, "Hi, I'm Andy from PunCube." By the way, this is not an endorsement for them, but anyway, he says, "Hi, I'm Andy from PunCube, an EDC brand based in Hong Kong." EDC is everyday carry. "Our merch wallet is CNC machined from aerospace aluminum and holds your cards, blah, blah, blah, blah, blah." He just describes the whole thing here. "We won't do that because he's not paying me to do that." But then he goes on here. It's a wallet. He's selling a machined wallet that ejects your cards. I've seen a bunch of these. I'm sure this one is like the others. I don't know. But here's the thing. This is what gets me. He says here, "Since your videos are all about cards, spending, and managing money well, we think the wallet would feel like a natural fit on your channel rather than a random sponsor." Let me read that again in case you missed it. "Since your videos are all about cards, spending, and managing money well." Cards, not cars. Card, like a credit card. "Managing money well." I don't know, man. Has this guy watched my show? Has he watched my show? I don't think he's watched my show. I don't think he's watched 1 second of my show. If he did watch 1 second of my show, he would know that at least one of his statements is correct about me spending money. I do spend it. I can't say I manage it well. I mean, granted, that could be based on your definition. I actually do think I manage it very well. And, you know, cars are a long-term asset, and they're an appreciating asset. You can't lose any money on cars whatsoever. It is actually impossible for you to lose money on a car. I'm trying to say that with as straight of a face as I can. Is it working? Is it working? Look, when it comes to cars tend to, what do they do? Make money? No, wait, they do the other thing. Yeah, that thing where they lose money. So if somehow this guy in the algorithm he has set up for automated emails or whatever it is, somehow has flagged my show as being a financial advice show. You know how they say, anytime you hear these financial advice shows, they say, you know, somewhere in the program that this isn't actually financial advice, this is for entertainment purposes only. Well, actually, this is totally financial advice on my show. We don't run that disclaimer. We don't run that disclaimer at all. This is absolutely 100% financial advice. You should definitely go take your 401k and dump it out on a bunch of project cars. Whatever flavor of project car tickles your fancy, that's what you should go dump your 401k on. I'm sure it'll make you a bunch of money. Absolutely make you a bunch of money. It will make you tenfold. 100-fold. No, 200x. I mean, come on. Think about it. It's a car. You put money into it, and money comes out of it, clearly. You know, if you listen to this show on the radio in Southern Colorado, this airs on several radio stations, as I have mentioned, as you know if you listen. And some of those stations have as brokered programming. Brokered programming means that you're paying for the airtime. Some of those shows have brokered programming that is gold focused. I think every radio station has at least three of these. They are guys who come onto the radio and they pay for airtime all across the country. And they come onto the radio and they try to sell you on gold. They'll tell you, no, you don't want a money market accounts. No, you don't want that. 401ks. No, you don't want that. Crypto. No, definitely not crypto, but gold. You should buy a bunch of gold and you should buy it from me. That's what they typically tell you. Now, am I here to say gold is a bad investment? I don't know. I don't listen to their shows, so I don't know. I couldn't tell you. But you see, I'm like that, but with cars. You should buy a car. You should buy your dream car. Actually, it doesn't even matter if it's your dream car. You should probably just buy it. Just do it. What's it going to do? Lose you money? I mean, come on. No way. So Look, man, looking at this guy here, he says, you know what? Hold on. You know what I should do with this guy from PunCube? What kind of name is PunCube? Does that tell me anything about the product that it is? Now, granted, I think that he did a very nice job here since he's from Hong Kong. Translating this into English, I see a couple of M dashes in this email, so I have no doubt that ChatGPT or the Chinese equivalent of ChatGPT. What's the one in China? I can't think of it, what the one in China is. I don't know. Chinese GPT. So I think Chinese GPT told him, you know, or put this together for him, and it looks very good. To his credit, he spent some time to ask AI to do it for him. And you know what would be hilarious? I don't know. I need to know from you if you're catching the show on video, Spotify, YouTube, wherever. Let me know in the comments on this program, or even email me. I don't care. Let me know somehow. I wish we could take calls on the show. Reason we can't is because we air on like all these different times across all the different stations. Yes, we air out of my flagship station, but then after that, it's like, it's hard to do calls when the show airs after the fact at lots of different air times. I know, too much inside baseball, but this is one of those ones where I wish I could just be like, all right, call me right now. And anyway, I need to know from you, should I just accept his offer and see what it is? Should I do that? Should I play along with it? Here's what I should do. I should accept his offer. I should write him back. I should use ChatGPT to write him back in great Chinese, because I'm sure GPT is great at that for some weird reason. I'm sure it is. Anyway, so I should do that. And we should like lead him on to make him think that I'm a financial show. And then you as the audience, your job, especially if you're watching on YouTube and Instagram and wherever, comment on the video like, thanks for the financial advice. That was great financial advice. So the algorithm and the AI thinks it's actually true for this guy. We should totally bait him. That's what we should do. Let me know if we should do that. I want your thoughts. Hey, coming up after the break, it is the Automotive ADHD show. I think I'm going to talk about the manual transmission some more, because clearly you're not tired of hearing me talk about that. And then we'll discuss how 11,000 drivers are losing their licenses in California.
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8: I can speak for a lot of them knowing that you will pry my 68 Mustang gear shift out of my cold, dead fingers. I yield back.
2: Drop the mic. That's Doug LaMalfa, a classic from him. It's the Automotive ADHD show. I'm your host, Matt West, hanging out with you, talking cars. We're talking manual transmissions. And you're saying, Matt, you know, you were talking about that last week, too, with the Ferrari fake manually transmission. And you know what? That has got me on a tear with manual transmissions. Some could call me a manual-loving elitist bigot, and I would embrace that wholeheartedly. And you know what? I got to talk about this, though, because there is a study that comes out of Japan that says that, well, driving a manual transmission may actually make you smarter, which I guess, I don't know, that doesn't explain the dumb stuff I do on this show. But anyway, aside from that, I want you to take a quick look here at, where is it here? I have a article here, and this comes by way of a outlet from Japan reporting on the study. And before we talk about the actual contents of this article, you do have to take a look at this here. So, you know how when you have a web browser now, pretty much any of the web browsers do this. They will automatically translate foreign language websites really without even asking you. They'll just translate it to your native language and then you just roll with it. So I went to this website here and you gotta get, okay, this translation here. I will read the headline for the benefit of my radio and podcast listeners. Here it is. It will help prevent bokeh. A, quote, soft-to-eat manual transmission car with a simple udon feel that is on the verge of extinction and recommended to uncle is cheap, costing less than 2 million yen. This is the origin of cars. You know, it's stuff like this that makes, that reassures me that AI has not taken over just yet. Not yet. Now, having said that, I'll pull up the actual original website here. And this is Japanese here. And this is bestcarweb-jp. And I will give an attempt here to read the actual headline. I have visited Japan a couple of times, and I feel myself qualified to do exactly this. And I think I have like two listeners in Japan. So, anyway, so I'm going to give this a shot here. Okay. And this, here we go. This headline here reads, Boke boshi ni naru ojisan ni osusume no zetsumetsu sunzen. Should I keep going? Okay. Oki oppai ga suki desu ne. Ma, totemo suki desu yo. Okay, that last part maybe wasn't in the headline. Yeah, I'm glad there's no FCC in Japan. You know, this show's regulated by the FCC on the radio, but not in Japan it isn't. All right, so let me give you a actual proper translation here of what this is here. And this headline says, quote, great for keeping your mind sharp. Recommended for middle-aged men. The plain vanilla manual transmission car, a dying breed, is available for under 2 million yen. This is the essence of the automobile. I mean, that's kind of close to the Google Translate version. Close. I can see the inspiration there. I can see that much. Now, getting to this, though, and also hat tip to Car and Driver, who also was able to translate a good portion of the original Japanese article. And basically, the gist of it here is that Japanese researchers, they say, claim in a new study that driving a car with a manual transmission is good for your brain, and the science does back that up. The study, the Japanese researchers say that their research, their findings, show that rowing your own gears stimulates the brain's prefrontal cortex, and that daily stick driving is said to be especially beneficial, particularly for helping improve long-term cognitive functions. So not only is this good if you daily drive a manual transmission, but if you're perhaps a little bit older, and if you're at that age where you're starting to look at like brain games to, you know, online to or you download apps or whatever to, you know, keep your mental acuity, keep it sharp, you could do that, or you could just drive a manual transmission. Now, don't get me wrong, even though I am a manual elitist snob, there is a place for the automatic transmission. There's a small place for it, but it is a place. For example, my VG40 Toyota Century back here. That's not exactly a car I would particularly imagine having a manual transmission, and nor would I really want one with a manual transmission. So there is a place. I get it. There's a place for the automatic. But the manual in daily life is remarkably small now in the United States. It's like less than 1% of new cars are manual transmission cars. And those are mostly going to be sports enthusiast type cars. That's going to be your Miatas, your Toyota GR86s, your GR Supra, RIP the Supra. You know, it's going to be cars like that. It's going to be enthusiast focused things that have that, but you're not seeing it that much in actual daily driver cars. And now, granted, some of my listeners who may be listening to the podcast in Europe will be quick to pound out on their keyboard in the comments that Europe does, in fact, have the manual transmission. It's going strong there. It is plenty of people know how to drive them. And you know what? Good for you, Europe. I'm not in Europe, but good for you. I will commend you on that one aspect there, even though we do not agree on the appropriate units of measurement, the systems of measurement. I mean, there's only one right way to do it, and I think we all know which one that is. Anyway, having said all of this, you know, I have mentioned before the merits of driving a manual transmission car, and you go, well, Matt, I don't want to drive one in traffic. It's a bummer. It's no fun. I mean, if you drive one every single day, it kind of stops becoming a chore. It's weird. If you truly have, so I've dailied a manual. I have an automatic car out of the whole fleet, but I've daily driven manuals for a little over 10 years. And to a point, your brain becomes the automatic. You're not even thinking about it. Like, it's not a conscious thought that, oh, I had to clutch in more here, or I had to do a hill start here, or I have to rev match this downshift. It's not even a conscious thought, really. And I think that eventually, I don't know, you just become the automatic. Does that mean you end up becoming the villain if the automatics are the villains? You live long enough to become the villain? You live long enough to become the automatic? I don't know. But, you know, if you, I've also had people say, you know, well, Matt, what would be a good first car for a teen driver? I've got a, you know, teenage son or a teenage daughter. And I like recommending recommending manual transmissions for that purpose, because it keeps your hands busy with the task of driving, especially when it comes to texting and driving. If you've got a teen driver, you got to make sure they don't have this dastardly cell phone that I'm holding up to the camera here. You don't want them to have one of these dastardly things in their hand when they're driving. And the manual transmission is a really good way to do that, because you are keeping them physically occupied. A, like physically keeping the hands occupied with that. But B, mentally, they're having to think about, you know, instead of sitting at a stoplight and being like, oh, we're at a stoplight, I'm going to go check TikTok here and swipe, swipe, swipe, swipe. Oh, the light changed. When did that happen? Changed like 20 seconds ago. Anyway, instead of that happening, right, they're looking at, I do this as a manual driver. If you drive manual, you probably do this too. You probably say, okay, I'm not going to sit on the clutch the whole time I'm at the light. I'm not going to be in gear and I'm not sitting on the clutch. So you're going to say, all right, I'm coming down into neutral. Once I come to a stop, I'm getting off the clutch. But now, especially if I'm the first car at that light, it takes me a second to go clutch in, grab the gear shift, and go into first gear. And so I need to watch the light cycles to make that happen and not take a bunch of time. So I'm looking across the intersection. I'm watching what lights are changing. Okay, the cross traffic is done. I know turning traffic comes next. All right, that's got a yellow light. That means mine's going to be green. After a while, you start really observing the light cycles. And I would like to believe that all drivers do this, but I know that they don't. But it's something that's become second nature to me, because if I'm first at a light, I'm driving a manual transmission. I want to be able to get that thing into first gear and go as soon as possible. So I'm paying attention to the traffic in the intersection, which you should do as a good driver anyway. You shouldn't just be browsing TikTok and then, oh, light's green, go. Well, did you actually look at that intersection? Did you actually look at the cross-coming cars? Did you notice that that guy in the intersection, he's not actually slowing down? Looks like he's going to blow that light? You didn't notice that. And with the manual transmission, it keeps you focused on that. Even in daily traffic, which people go, I don't want to drive a manual in daily traffic. Now, look, I'm not going to tell you you have to buy a manual. Buy whatever makes you happy. But I would be willing to argue if you haven't jumped on the manual bandwagon, you're missing out on some happiness there you didn't even know was possible. And then, come on, you get into the back roads and you start, you know, rev matching. You know, I don't like a lot of this automatic rev matching that a lot of modern cars have. And I'm starting to sound like Jim Miller, like, old stuff's good. New stuff is bad. New bad. But it is true, though, because there's something satisfying, even in daily traffic, to rev matching those downshifts. There's something satisfying to it. It makes even my pickup truck, my Tacoma, I went out of my way to buy a manual Tacoma, and it makes that even engaging to drive. I wouldn't really think of that as an engaging vehicle to drive otherwise. And in fact, I've driven the automatic version of it, and it's not all that engaging. And this is why the automatic transmission, I agree completely with this study that it actually does make you it does keep your brain sharp. It keeps you focused on stuff. It keeps you focused on the task at hand, which is rowing those gears. And you should row them. You should absolutely do that. So, hey, if you drive a manual transmission, though, you should comment. Let's see how many people. I know my audience is going to be a little biased. I have a hunch it might be the case. But sound off if you're watching on YouTube, Spotify, Instagram, Facebook, and more. You drive a manual? You drive it every day? Good on you. Keep driving that manual transmission. Hey, coming up after the break, we're going to talk about how California is revoking 11,000 driver's licenses, and we're going to answer the internet's dumbest car questions.
9: News. I'm Carmen Roberts. Authorities have released the name of the man who allegedly attacked the captain of a Fly Dubai commercial jet.
10: The Associated Press has identified the pilot as Hammam al-Hammami. The Emiratis, who are leading the investigation, now saying the suspect attacked the captain of the aircraft using an axe that's normally kept in the cockpit for emergencies.
9: Fox's Jeff Paul. Details of Cornell University's 2024 investigation into an alleged rape at a fraternity house reveal the accuser's account.
11: Those documents show that the disciplinary panel found that she initially consented to sex with two men, but according to Jane Doe, she was pressured into taking ketamine, which she said left her in a state of vague consciousness.
9: Fox's Chandley Painter. New York Governor Hochul wants to close what's called a voluntary intoxication loophole to prevent cases like this one from occurring. 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
13: From the Weather Center, tonight will be clear to partly cloudy with a low of 46. Tomorrow, expect mostly sunny skies with a breeze and cooler temperatures, reaching a high of 69. Tomorrow night will be clear to partly cloudy with a low of 47. Moving into Monday, it'll be mostly sunny and pleasant with a high of 79. By Tuesday, it will turn cloudy and warm, getting close to the record high of 82 last seen in 2007 with a high of 81. I'm AccuWeather meteorologist Jason Caterina for AM 1460 and FM 101.1, The Answer.
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15: 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It really is bordering on unprecedented.
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18: Don't sideswipe the attacking car in an effort to shove it off the road. The two cars could lock together. This would give the terrorists a good shot at you. Drive straight through the impact point. Surprise, shock, confuse the terrorists so they cannot react. Attack and get out of there as quickly as possible. Normally, do not ram a blocking vehicle broadside. From this angle, the vehicles are locked together, and you face the grave danger of being immobilized permanently.
2: You know, I don't remember that part on the driver's test. Where was that when I was taking the driver's test? That would have been helpful info, because for, you know, reasons. It would have been nice to know that. 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I'm your host, Matt West, hanging out with you, talking cars on the radio all across Southern Colorado or on the video podcast, YouTube, Spotify, Facebook, and more. Make sure you subscribe to that YouTube channel. We're growing that every single day. And California says that they are revoking 11,000 driver's licenses retroactively. This comes by way of car and driver here, Brendan MacArthur, hat tip there. And California DMV demands drivers retakes drivers. Start that again. California DMV demands that drivers retake test or lose their license. And what has happened here is they've issued this to 11,000 people. 11,000 people got letters saying that they're going to lose their license if they don't come in and retake those tests. Now, this is the written knowledge test, and this is interesting. Now, a spokesperson for the California DMV says that the letters stem from an internal monitoring issue that they saw. What did they see? They're not really saying what they saw, but they said they noticed something when doing some sort of internal audits that has invalidated 11,000 tests. And this, I mean, has a huge ramification, especially if you live in California and you got one of these. But that has, I mean, that's huge. If you came away from that test, I want to put it this way. If you came away from that test thinking you passed and then you got to go take it again. Ooh, I don't know, man. I don't know how politely I would react to that. I would do my best, but it may not be enough. Now, the question then becomes, well, does that mean that 11,000 people cheated? Not necessarily. Does that mean that somebody cheated, and because somebody cheated or found a way around the system, that it invalidated all the test results and everyone has to do it again? It could mean that. The issue here is they haven't actually told us. Now, some state representatives out in California are now pushing an inquiry to the DMV to say, hey, you got to kind of let people know what's the reason. Because they really haven't said a whole lot. But I think this stems from a bigger issue of possible fraud when it comes to driver's tests. We've heard about a lot of fraud with commercial driver's license tests. We've heard about that in the past. We've covered that before. And that certainly happens. I mean, people were basically getting paid off to approved tests, for example, schools that administer, you know, like CDLs, for, you know, that has happened. So the question here becomes, okay, is this a fraud issue? I think that's the knee-jerk reaction, especially right now when the public eye is on fraud in all of the government institutions out there. I think big names like Nick Shirley, who have exposed fraud in all sorts of programs, he's inspired a lot of people to follow up as well and look for fraud in their own states. And I think the public eye now is assuming there's fraud everywhere. So that's where, you know, the knee-jerk reaction is with this. Now, do we know if there was any fraud? No, we don't, because they haven't told us anything. But it also could be that their system was just broken. I wouldn't be surprised. I wouldn't be surprised knowing that it's a system run by the government that there was just a testing error on their end. And like someone just forgot to put the names on all the tests digitally. I assume it's all digital now at this point. And who knows? It could have been just something ridiculous like a system glitch that just wiped the names out of everybody's test. It wouldn't surprise me if that was actually the solution or the reason, I should say. Now, what is the solution to this? Well, it's tough because a lot of people in California are going to have to retake their driver's license tests. And, again, I doubt that all of these results were people who were cheating. Good chances are might have been some cheating somewhere, might have been some fraud somewhere, but like everyone in this, I think is very unlikely. So there's probably going to be some people who are saying, uh-oh, I got to do something. Now, do they have the authority to revoke those licenses? It seems like they do. So, I mean, if this was, if you were in this position, it could be pretty catastrophic to have your license revoked, all things considered. Now, it does, if we take a look at, what is actually on the driver's license test, because I want to tie this into why I think our driver's ed system is fundamentally flawed still. Namely, in point, this relates to the written portion of the test. And frankly, I don't really understand why we even really have a written portion of the driver's test. That I don't get, because we should be assessing drivers on actual driver skill in the real world. It should be a practical test. Well, what about the laws with four-way stops? What about various other road rules that drivers should know? Well, yeah, they should demonstrate those in an actual practical skills test. You demonstrate the practical skill, and you demonstrate the understanding of the content, the material, the laws, by demonstrating it practically. That's the best way to show that you actually know something instead of just guessing C all the time on the multiple choice test. Now, I want to see here. I had an idea here, which was I want to know how hard is the California driver's license test, the written portion of the test? Because some of the questions that arose in their testing method that inspired the officials, I think, to issue this retraction of all the results is that, some news outlets reporting that some people completed the test too quickly. And that could be one of two things. Either you were cheating or you knew the test material, one or two. But take a look at this here. If you're watching on video, this is the, even though I'm in Colorado here, I pulled up the CaliforniaDMV.gov page with a sample driver's written test. Let's do it live on the air here and see how well I do. Now, considering I'm not in California, some of this stuff might be different. But then again, driving a car is driving a car, as far as I'm concerned. So here's our, and this one, the sample tester, it's only 10 questions. So it's not like 100 questions here. And we can follow along here. Question number one, when is it legal to drive off the road to pass another vehicle? Now, I haven't read the California Driver's Handbook, but generally speaking, it's never appropriate to drive off of the road to pass somebody. Now, the options we have here is if the vehicle ahead is turning left, good idea. It's not legal under any conditions. That's option B here. Or option C, if there are two or more one-way lanes. I have a gut feeling it's probably not legal in any condition. So, next one here. When a railroad crossing is not controlled, what is the speed limit when you're within 100 feet and cannot see for 400 feet in both directions? That's really oddly specific. So hold on. When the railroad's not controlled, so there's no barrier, what is the speed limit when you're within 100 feet, but you can't see within 400 feet of either side? That's a really great question. I actually don't know that one. You know what we're going to do? We're going to do what probably a lot of people would do when confronted with this question. And we'll pick C. C is 25 miles an hour. There we go. All right. So it's probably the slowest one, I'm guessing, which might be 10, 15. Then again, I don't know. So, all right, let's take a look here. Which of the following is the proper procedure for parallel parking? Drive forward into the space without stopping? Just straight in. Just cram it in there. Or stop next to the vehicle behind the open space, then drive forward. Yeah, okay. Or what if we did this? Stop next to the vehicle in front of the open space and then back into the space. C, again, is the correct answer. Now, what speed should you be driving when you enter a highway? Probably at or near the speed of traffic. I think everyone gets this question wrong because clearly they don't know how to merge. How many feet away should you switch from high beams to low beams? Now, that's a really specific one. I'd say the higher the distance, the better. 900 feet. Who can legally park next to a curb painted blue? It's a handicap spot. Person who is disabled. Easy. All right. What should you do when there's a school bus ahead? Slow down and prepare to stop. Cautiously pass the school bus on the left. Or stop immediately and remain stopped. Well, if the bus is ahead of you and it starts flashing yellow warning lights, hasn't flashed the red and the stop sign hasn't come out yet, then you should probably slow down and prepare to stop because you'll have to when the stop sign comes out. All right, moving on here. Which of the following is a requirement for California's basic speed law? Always drive the speed limit, regardless of conditions. Match your speed to the surrounding traffic. Never drive faster than is safe for current conditions. Man, you know what? Everyone everywhere probably answers B, which is match your speed to your surrounding traffic. I'm saying they'll probably answer actually the never drive faster than is safe for conditions, but we know what everyone actually does. This should be a test comparing what drivers do versus what it is. Anyway, let's blaze through these here. Got a minute left. You must notify the DMV within 5 days if you paint your vehicle a different color, sell or transfer ownership of your vehicle, or receive a traffic violation. I don't know. The DMV probably knows if you got a traffic violation. So I'm going to say sell or transfer ownership. Which of the following is an example of a safe driving practice? Staring only at the middle of the road? Always keep your eyes moving and scan the surroundings, or use your high beam headlights in the fog. We know what the answer is. Definitely C. Use your high beam headlights in the fog. I'm just kidding. Keep your eyes on the surroundings around you. What did I get? Oh, wow. Okay. All right. We got the railroad crossing one wrong. We got the high beam one wrong. The rest of them pass. So, okay. You can rate how I did, how you think I did on that skills test there. But the question here, again, how many of these did you need a physical or did you need a sit-down written test to do? Well, let's take a look at it here. How many feet away should you switch to your high beam headlights? They say 500 or switch away from your high beams if oncoming traffic is happening. Honestly, the more the better with how bright headlights are. And then if railroad crossing is not controlled, what is the speed limit? That's like really random stuff. How does this actually improve safety? That's what I want to know. Let's get back to physical, in-person tests. Let's test actual skills and not this nonsense. I'm just saying. You're listening to the Automotive ADHD Show. After the break, we're answering the internet's car questions right here.
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2: Oh, wait. I'm supposed to start talking there. I'm just jamming out to the bumper music. It's the Automotive ADHD Show. Matt West talking cars with you. You know, it's the fourth and final segment. Put those windows down, put the top down, and cruise on home here. Now, To wrap up the show here today, I have to answer the internet's questions about cars. You know, there's many great things on the internet. There are so many great things. There are answers to pretty much anything you could ever want. The wealth of human knowledge exists on the internet, and none of it is on Reddit. Precisely zero. 0% of that is on Reddit. So I have turned to Reddit to answer Reddit's car questions. And this comes from a subreddit here, and it's called r/AITAH. And if you're wondering, is that some sort of Gen Z internet slang? It is r/AmITheAhole. And I picked a post here at random that we're going to go through and answer. And this post here from this user says, am I the a-hole for refusing to drive the car my dad was given to by a friend? Yes, you are, 100%. End of show. Roll the credits. Yeah, you are. Anyway, we'll, we'll continue it here. She says here, she says, oh no, there's a read more thing at the bottom of this. Oh boy. All right. She says, I, 21F, have been wanting a Volkswagen Beetle for the longest. By the way, can you just say, like, I have been wanting that? Or why? Everyone on Reddit does this. Like, 21F, 25M, you know, like, 21F, 21 years old and female. Could you just say that? I don't know. I mean, it's not like looking at the rest of your, you know, book you wrote here that you're, you know, doing this for brevity's sake. But anyway, we'll continue. She says, they're the only cars I genuinely like and dream of driving. To be more specific, I really like the 2007 to 2010 models. You shouldn't, by the way. You absolutely shouldn't. She goes on. She says, I also like the 2000 to 2006 models, and I think they're cute, but I prefer the former. You shouldn't like either. You should like none of those cars. I mean, that's just, you know, my interjection. She goes on. She's going to do a lot of this going on thing. She says, I recently started saving my money for a 2008 VW Bug I found on Facebook Marketplace. It's reasonably priced, fair mileage, and is in great condition. I bet it's not. A little backstory. When my older brother, 23M, started his sophomore year of college. Okay. The 23M thing here again. Didn't you already tell us that? My brother, older brother. Brother implies male. 23. Man, I can't be on Reddit for that long. I just can't. Anyway, she says, I don't remember how long my brother had before he totaled his car after hitting a deer. I was told once I entered my sophomore year of college, I'd also get a car from my parents. That didn't happen. I assumed it was because my parents wanted to buy my brother another car, but that hasn't happened either. So I've given up on relying on my parents to buy my first car and have started saving my own. Side note, why do so many people do this? Why are you waiting until college to get your own first car? I mean, when I was in high school, I could not wait to start driving. I couldn't wait. And I couldn't wait to get out there in the cheapest, crappiest car that I could afford with a high schooler's budget. And I was able to do it. I don't know if it was a good idea. My parents probably didn't like that I did it, but I managed to do it. I mean, you're going to wait till sophomore year of college? What are you going to do when all your friends are driving in like high school? Okay, I don't know. Anyway, all right. Let's see. I'm going to start abbreviating this because with her being a we haven't even clicked on the read more thing here. Oh boy. There's more. I'm going to have to omit like 99% of this this book that she wrote here. But basically, as the people on the internet say, TLDR, too long, didn't read. We're going to skip a good chunk of that. But the summary here is that her dad texted her a photo of a Beetle that he bought, but it was a 1900s Beetle. I don't know the exact year, she says. Well, like 1900s, like that's a big range. You make it sound like your dad bought you a Model T or something. Anyway, so she doesn't like the car that her dad bought her because it's an old Beetle, not one of the not as old Beetles that she wants. And apparently the car's in bad shape, but her parents say she's gonna that they're gonna pay to fix it and make it nice. She finishes all of this up by saying here that Basically, she's not interested in the car. She finishes this here and says that it's not the model I like, and I've quite literally never shown them that make out of all the times I've shared pictures of the Beatles I see when I'm out. And no, I didn't have a stroke reading that. That is how she wrote that. She then says, my sister told me that I'm being ungrateful since I've wanted my own car for so long, and now that I have one, am I the a-hole for not wanting it? So, yes, I mean, obviously you are, but I can explain. There's more reasons on this here. But also, isn't this just the plot of the Herbie movie? You remember the one with Lindsay Lohan? Was it Herbie loaded, Herbie fully loaded, Herbie unloaded, Herbie moved a load? I don't know. You know the one I'm talking about. This girl, by the way, she has zero appreciation for what she was just gifted. Now, don't get me wrong. I'm not a big VW guy, but let me give you a brief history lesson, because the Beetle goes all the way back to the 1930s in Germany when Adolf Hitler... Well, hold on. Let's skip that part because I don't want to get demonetized by YouTube. So 1945, the Second World War is over. Let's start from there. That's a nice even year. The Allied forces have triumphed over the forces of evil. The Germans, meanwhile, mysteriously coming out of the war in 1945, have this mostly developed car for the people, which, again, apparently just came to exist in 1945, not to mention the fact that developing a car usually takes several years, if not a decade. But anyway, by the way, if you do go to the official Beetle history page on VW's website, this is hilarious because the timeline before 1945 is just straight up omitted. So they're like, yeah, nothing happened. The Beetle just, boom, existed, 1945. So now, in 1945, post-war Germany, there was the Wolfsburg Assembly Facility, which was now under the oversight of the British, and it switched from making things like the Kubelwagen and the Schwimmwagen. Wonder what that did. It probably was, you know, a thing you drive in the water. Are the Germans great with names? Anyway, they went from making those to the lovable little Volkswagen Beetle, at the time called the Volkswagen Type 1. And the car was simple, easy to manufacture, it was affordable, and that simplicity and that affordability was key to its success, because over the next half a century, over 21 million Beetles were manufactured, and whether you love them or hate them, you've probably been around a Beetle at one point in your life. Not only that, but through the cheapness and accessibility, they enabled the upward mobility of, I mean, tons of people, generations of people, by allowing them to drive to work and provide for their families. And that is something of historical significance. So sure, they weren't fast, they weren't luxurious, but you can't deny that they were important. Somewhere in the lineup of, you know, history's most important cars is the Ford Model T, the Willys Jeep, the Honda Civic, Jim Miller's Mustang, and the original VW Bug. And now, granted, that praise is despite its Hitler-derived origins, which the original Beetle only went until 2003, which, by the way, is an insane production run. Though I guess I hear in the third world they still manufacture these things in some capacity, which is wild. Now, by the way, if you were keeping score on this girl, which I don't know, we weren't keeping score until now, but I think we will start keeping score because... she loses points for her lack of historical appreciation of the Beetle. Even if you're not a VW person, you have to appreciate the historical relevance of it. So I think she loses 150 points based on that. Now, the Beetle she wants, that's the new Beetle, which is really just a dressed up Mark IV Golf, or I guess maybe dressed down, you could say. I would probably categorize the new Beetle as ugly, to say the least. And the Mark IV Golf actually is not that bad looking of a car. So yeah, that was a downgrade there. It was also mechanically a downgrade too from the original Beetle, because the mechanical simplicity of that original Beetle is what made it cheap. And that's what made it easy to repair and easy to keep on the road. Like, the mechanical simplicity of the original Bug was kind of the whole point of the car. But the new Beetle, based on the Mark IV and then the subsequent, I guess, new Beetle, which is based on a Jetta, those missed the mark completely. Because, yeah, sure, the original Beetles weren't fast or exciting, but at least they were cheap and easy to fix. Well, the new Beetles are not cheap, and they're not fast, and they're not exciting. So, and they're not affordable. So, I don't know. I don't know. And they're also part of VW's ridiculous anti-right-to-repair component protection system. So, anyway. She loses, I think, another 50 points for wanting the mechanically worse version of the car because it's cute. If anything, her dad is actually saving her the financial woes of

0: 5 points. Don't quote me on the math. I went to public school. Anyway, I think the dad, by the way, is clearly wanting to have a father-daughter project to build some bonding time with his adult daughter, because clearly she hasn't had enough of that. So, yeah, there you go. Final verdict to her question, is she the a-hole? Yes, she absolutely is the a-hole, and her punishment should be owning a modern VW product out of warranty. Is that too harsh? Am I being too hard? I don't think so. I mean, it's either that or 2 years hard labor, so I think she's getting the better end of this deal. So, anyway, hey, if you like this sort of segment, help me do some of my show prep and send me some of the dumbest things you've seen on the internet. You've seen people ask about cars. Matt@automotiveadhd.com. Thanks for watching. 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Oh, if you do send a topic, I will send you a keychain and stickers. 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
4: Case was previously hired by Oman Air, but was later given a ground job over suspicion of his activities. Now, exactly what those activities were has not been disclosed yet.
5: Fox's Jeff Paul, the flight landed safely and the captain is recovering. A disturbing report regarding the investigation into an alleged gang rape of a Cornell University student at a frat house.
6: She gave a statement to Cornell University police, and new reports say that she did tell them she was raped, but that may not have been passed on to the district attorney.
5: Fox's Eric Sean. 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
7: From the Weather Center, tonight will be clear to partly cloudy with a low of 46. Tomorrow, expect mostly sunny skies with a breeze and cooler temperatures, reaching a high of 69. Tomorrow night will be clear to partly cloudy with a low of 47. Moving into Monday, it'll be mostly sunny and pleasant with a high of 79. By Tuesday, it will turn cloudy and warm, getting close to the record high of 82 last seen in 2007 with a high of 81. I'm AccuWeather meteorologist Jason Caterina for AM 1460 and FM 101.1, The Answer.
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1: Foundations of Freedom. 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
2: Ronald Reagan understood that freedom sometimes requires more than quiet diplomacy. It requires moral clarity. On June 12, 1987, standing before the Brandenburg Gate in a divided Berlin, Reagan issued a direct challenge to Soviet leader Mikhail Gorbachev. "Mr. Gorbachev, tear down this wall." The Berlin Wall was more than concrete and barbed wire. It represented a system that restricted movement, divided families, and denied millions the freedoms Americans often take for granted. Reagan refused to treat that division as permanent. He understood that free nations must be willing to identify the difference between liberty and oppression, and have the courage to say so. 2 years later, the Berlin Wall fell. Freedom survives when people refuse to accept tyranny as inevitable. So when freedom is challenged today, will we have the courage to defend it with the same clarity?
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0: Downy Rinse fights stubborn odors in just one wash. 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
2: Most praying is talking to God about something without any firm, established, I expect, I believe, I trust, I'm looking for it. Most praying is saying, well, Lord, now here's what I need, and here's what I want, and here's what's going on, and God, I need your help, and la, da, da, da, da. And you know, the truth is, if we were to tape our own prayers, you know what? We'd probably conclude at the end of them, I wouldn't answer that either.
3: Scripture tells us that God is trustworthy. So what happens to your faith when things don't turn out the way you hoped? Today on In Touch, the teaching ministry of Dr. Charles Stanley will learn how to keep on trusting even when our circumstances go from bad to worse in part one of Strengthening Our Wavering Faith.
2: The key to your whole Christian life is your faith. For example, that's how you were saved. That's how you have a personal relationship with God through His Son, Jesus Christ. When you come to pray, there's always the issue of faith. When it comes to healing and asking God for healing, there's always the issue of faith. In fact, your whole daily life is an expression of faith, either your unbelief, your doubt, or your faith. And yet, in spite of all that, and the fact that we know it, there's one aspect of our faith that all of us have to deal with continually. We don't like to deal with it. We'd like to eliminate it once and for all, but somehow we don't or we can't. So I want you to turn, if you will, to James chapter 1. And you'll recall that he's writing here to those who are going through difficulty and hardship and persecution. And so having introduced it in the first verse, he begins the second verse by saying, "Consider it all joy, my brethren, when you encounter various trials, knowing that the testing of your faith produces endurance. And let endurance have its perfect result, that you may be perfect and complete, lacking in nothing. But if any of you lacks wisdom, let him ask of God, who gives to all men or women generously and without reproach, and it will be given to him. But let him ask in faith without any doubting, for he who doubts is like the surf of the sea, driven and tossed by the wind. But let not that man expect that he will receive anything from the Lord, being a double-minded man, unstable in all his ways." Every single one of us has had the problem with wavering faith, because there's some things that hit us blindside or hit us right in the front. There's some things that you and I know that we need and we come to ask God for, and we waffle in our faith. We say, well, now, here's what he said. Here's what I ask. I'm going to trust God. Hallelujah. Amen. About a half hour later, we say, oh, God, I hope you will. I hope you will. And so what happens? We go back. You know what he says? He says, don't expect to get it. That's a pretty strong statement. I want us to examine for a few moments what causes us to waver in our faith. We have been saved by the grace of God. We have the Bible. We have the promises of God. We know what he says. We know he's an unconditional loving God. We would agree that he's absolutely faithful. He's absolutely trustworthy. Then what in the world makes us weave and wobble and to and fro and wave in our faith? Why do we do it? Number one is this. If you and I are uncertain about what we're asking about, if we're uncertain about the will of God, if we don't have some promise from his word, and I don't say that you always have to find some promise, but if you and I are asking, making any request of God somewhere in the scripture, there is a promise that certainly would relate to what you're asking for, whether it's a sense of direction or finances or relationships or whatever it is, the promise is there. So if I don't know what the will of God is, and I'm saying, now, Lord, here's what I'm asking you, then where do I start? Here's where I start. I start with this request. Father, here's my need. Here's what I'm asking for. I need to know what is your will about this. That's where I start. What's the will of the Father? Do I have a right to ask God to show me how to pray about a certain thing? Yes. Do I have a right to expect God to show me exactly how to ask him or what to ask him for? Yes. Does he want me to ask for the right thing? Yes. Is he committed to showing us exactly what to ask for? Yes. Therefore, when I say, Lord, show me your will about this, how am I to pray about this? I'm not even sure This is what you want for my life. Show me your will. God is under divine obligation to show you His will about how to pray for that issue because He wants you to ask the right thing. He says, ask and it shall be given you. Seek and you shall find. Knock and it shall be opened unto you. Everyone who asks receives. He that seeks knocks. And to the person who is searching after, He says, God's going to open the door. God wants you to know. So first of all, you ask Him. So one of the first reasons we waver is we don't know His will and we don't take time to find out His will. We just hope it is. Just hoping that you're praying right won't cut it, friend. If you want God to bless you, then stop long enough to find out what's the will of the Father in this. Number one, I need to know what God's will is. And if I don't, I'm going to waver my faith. Second thing is this. Second cause is that oftentimes human reason runs counter or is in conflict to our faith. There's some things that God would require of us that are absolutely not humanly reasonable. For example, give you a scriptural illustration first of all. You remember that when Jesus had borrowed Peter's boat and they were there close to the shore and He was standing in the boat and preaching, and finally when they finished, He said, Peter, get your buddies together and let's go fishing. He said, we fished all night long. We fished all night. We didn't get one single bite. Throwing the net over, of course. We didn't get a thing. We're going fishing, Peter. Well, and I am sure this is what he must have felt. Well, he is the master. But I've been fishing since I was a kid. My daddy taught me to fish. And last night we fished all night long. We didn't catch a thing. Yes, yes, master, we're going fishing. Because he was human. I mean, he knew all about fishing. And here's Jesus coming along in the morning. Probably wasn't the best time to fish anyway. The only difference was when Jesus was on board, you're going to get a big catch, no matter what's happening. So what happens? He wavered in his faith. Now, every Sunday, many of you come to church in your own church, and you've never settled the issue whether to trust God or not. Oh, yes, I have. Well, prove it. Well, I've been saved. Well, that's pretty good. Well, but why do you have a struggle every Sunday? Well, the reason I struggle every Sunday is because you talk about tithing, and you're telling me that it's reasonable for me to take one penny out of every dime and give it to God, and nine pennies are going further than 10 pennies. No way. Prove that. For example, you say, well, I make $100, and you're telling me if I give God $10, my $90 are going further than 10. I can, it's a human reasoning. I can prove it won't work. If I go to the store and something costs $100 and I give him $90, he's going to say, no deal. So don't give me this reasonable stuff that tithing my income is reasonable. I never said it was reasonable. There's nothing about it that's reasonable. I agree. Human is not reasonable. But I challenge any person alive who has ever tithed their income to deny the fact that you do far better financially when you trust God. With one-tenth of your income or more, your 90% is going further every single time. And I would challenge anybody, and I've been tithing and giving more than a tithe since my first job, which was 13 years of age. I made $4. From that moment on until this present day, I've always given God more. And I can tell you, when you put it on a piece of paper and try to add up and subtract it, it never works. Here's what I want you to see. If it did, it wouldn't take any faith. Here's what happens. When you and I trust God, do you know what happens? The sovereign, omnipotent, almighty, all-knowing God, who is sovereign of this universe, when you and I trust Him, He gets involved in whatever I'm dealing with, and in His awesome power provides the need no matter what. You see, that's why it doesn't have to be reasonable. The Christian life is not reasonable. Let me ask you a question. Can you reason this one out? How can one man die 2,000 years ago on a cross, and you 2,000 years later be absolutely totally forgiven of your sin, have absolute total eternal security, when one man back there that you have never met, never seen him, he died 2,000 years ago, and today you're forgiven of your sin? That doesn't even make any sense, except that he's God. A lot of things don't make any sense except that there's God. And so when you think about how He operates, God enables us in whatever circumstance we're in. It doesn't make any sense. Agreed. Just remember that. It's not even supposed to make sense. It just works because God's in it. He can take whatever you give Him and multiply it. When in need, give. If you feel lonely, then what do? You give yourself to someone else. You reach out to be a friend. When you are hurting, you reach out mercifully to someone else who is hurting. When you're despondent and you're depressed, you reach out to someone. You say, well, that's hard to do. Right. I understand it's hard to do. Whatever we give, it shall be given back to us. You see, this is how wise God is. He didn't say, give money, give this, give that. He said, give and it shall be given you. Good measure, listen, good measure, pressed down, shaken together, pressed down. What is he saying? You're going to get more than you give. That's the way God operates. Not reasonable. So, if I wait till I can reason it out, my faith is going to waver because I'm going to say, well, now, God, how are you going to, Lord, I don't understand how you're going to do that. Yeah, I know it's what you said, and I believe what you said, but, so our faith wavers. A third reason it'll waver is this, and that is when our feelings overshadow or overcome our faith. Now, most people have the biggest problem with their faith in this whole area of feeling. For example, somebody says, well, yeah, I've asked the Lord to show me. Are you trusting? Well, to tell you the truth, I just don't feel worthy of God answering my prayer. You'll never be worthy. Forget it. So feelings of unworthiness. I'm telling you, feelings are a total disaster because they change continuously, not daily, but moment by moment. Listen, if you go by your feelings, your faith is going to wobble all over the place. Then I think also in terms of wavering faith, I think about the fact that when we fail to see God at work in our circumstances. So somebody says, well, you know, I asked God, I got on my knees and I got the word out and I prayed and I said, Lord, here's what you said. I'm trusting you. I'm believing you. And so what happens? Then we don't see anything happen. And listen, most of the time in big issues, God doesn't work real fast. And so what happens is because you and I can't see him at work, because we don't see the end result. Well, you know, if I could just see how it's going to turn out. No, here's the problem. The problem is this. Nowhere in the Bible does it say that I'm to live by sight. I am to live by faith. And the whole issue of faith is I can't see. Now, what does the Bible say? The Bible says that you and I are to walk by faith, not by sight, not by feeling. Two real obstacles to fully trusting God are sight and our feelings. Because we like this idea of, I want to feel that God's going to do it. I've had lots of answers to prayer that I didn't feel anything about. I just said, God, here's what you said. I'm trusting you for it. I'm going to believe you for it no matter what I see and what I feel. And so oftentimes we are waiting for God to show us the end result. He's not going to do it. Most of the time, 99.99% of the time, God is going to make us wait and lead us one step at a time. And then oftentimes, listen, when we least expect his answer, there it is looking right at us. Now that leads me to something else. And that is one of the primary reasons that we waver in our faith is because we listen to the negative counsel of other people. And so oftentimes we face a situation or circumstance. First people think, people who get on the phone. Let me tell you what's going on. What would you do? That is the worst thing you can do. Listen, everybody has advice and everybody has an opinion. Now listen carefully, because most people have a hard time with this. God has a unique will for your life. His will for your life is not like his will for anybody else's life. You are a specific individual whom God created for the purpose of ultimately bringing him glory, but accomplishing something in your life and accomplishing something through your life and for you. Therefore, no one else knows the will of God for your life. That does not mean that God cannot give people insight to give you wise, godly counsel, but ultimately, you've got to have an affirmation from God. If you make decisions based on what other people tell you, you're going to make the wrong decision most of the time because most people, in order to get your approval, are going to tell you what they think you want to hear so they'll feel good and you'll feel good. That's why it's unwise. And so you may seek godly counsel, but even if you've sought godly counsel, you want God to affirm that counsel in some fashion. And so if you wait and you just want to hear what someone else says, because you've heard people say, now here's what I would do. They don't have any earthly idea what they would do until they're in your shoes. Listen, they've got to be in your shoes with your personality, with your emotional makeup, with your relationship to God, with your insight or your lack of insight, your knowledge or your ignorance. And there's so many things involved in them doing having you do what they would do. Forget that. And yet that's what makes our faith waver. Well, you know, I got in and I prayed and I asked the Lord to show me, and here's what I believe God said. But then, you know, I asked so-and-so and they said, oh, God doesn't work that way. So, Lord, here's what you said, and I believe what you said, Lord. But then I asked my best friend and he said, man, you dreaming. I don't want you to be disappointed now. So don't ask God for something that you're not going to have. And then you get disappointed. Then it'll hurt your faith. Well, listen, they're destroying my faith by telling me that. And I can remember as a kid growing up when I still remember how I went through that. And this is what happened. Happened to go to a particular church. It's legalistic. And so I heard this stuff all the time that if you sin after you're saved, you're going to hell. Well, you know, at 12 years of age, and I was saved, 13, 14, those teenage years, and I'd get on my knees at night and ask God to forgive me for whatever in my life had not been right that day. And then I'd remember what the pastor said. You sin against God, you're going to hell. So that sinneth, it shall die. I think, oh, whew. And then as I prayed, it's like I had this feeling, you're not going to hell. So I thought, maybe that's the Holy Spirit telling me I'm not. Yeah, but this is what the pastor said. And as a kid, you know, I believe whatever he said. Well, he said I was going to hell if I sinned. I know I've sinned. And God, I'd get the Bible out and read me a few verses. And then I'd say, well, I'm not going to hell. Then I'd lie down and I'd think, yes, I am. I mean, I'm telling you, listen, my friend, if you go to a legalistic church, you're already in trouble. You're already in trouble. It'll cause your faith to waver. Listening to that kind of stuff causes your faith to waver. Well, I think also, when I think in terms of one of the primary reasons is that we focus on the circumstances. Listen, you're going through some difficult and hardship in life. What happens when you look at your trouble? What happens to the size of your trouble when you look at it? It's bigger and bigger. More and more complex. The longer you look at it, the larger it gets, the more complex, the more difficult it looks. You see, if I want my faith to be sturdy and strong, I need to get my focus on my Father, not on my problem. If you don't keep it on Him, here's what Satan will do. Satan will do everything in his power to cause you to keep your attention on the very things that destroy your faith. What we see, what we hear, what we feel, that's not the way God operates. Another thing I think is very important to remember here is this, and that is that when a person is ignorant of God's ways, when a person doesn't know how God works, you're going to waver in your faith. Now, when you and I learn the ways of God, we can face anything in life, no matter what, remembering that our God is absolutely sovereign. He is in absolute control of our life. Only what He allows, only for His purpose, only for His timing. He can change any circumstance, any purpose, any direction, any time He wants to do it. If I understand the ways of God, that's the whole issue of tithing. That's one of the ways of God. The whole idea of waiting upon the Lord for His time, that's one of the ways of God. We can just go through the Bible. The ways of God are many, many, many ways. How He operates. So listen, when I understand, when I can grasp this truth, that God allows hardship and pain and suffering for the purpose of purifying our heart, strengthening our faith, teaching us endurance, enabling us to walk steadfastly in order to use us in a greater fashion, I understand that's one of His ways, then I can face those difficulties and hardship and pain and suffering, what? With a sense of confidence and assurance and even joy amidst that, because I know that the end result, I'm going to love the end result.
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2: The pathway of faith does not tolerate fear but a moment, if something hits you for a moment. Now, I'm not saying you never be afraid of anything. Anybody who walks up on a rattlesnake and he's coiled up and rattling and says, I'm not afraid, and just keeps going, is a fool. Yes. And if you've ever been frightened by one, you know that fright is legitimate. But that is not what we are talking about. We're talking about fears and situations and circumstances in life that we have to deal with. That's protective fear. God's put every single one of us, and every one of us, a protective fear. We don't put our hand in the fire. And we say to our children, don't touch that, it'll burn you. Why? But we want to protect them. There's some things God's given us a fear of for our own good. You can't swim, don't jump in the lake over your head. That'd be foolish. What about what you're afraid of? You don't have to be afraid. If you will go back to Psalm 103, verse 19. God has established his throne in the heavens and his sovereignty rules over all. He rules over every aspect of your life. As you obey him, he will bless you. As you disobey him, you suffer the consequences. Has God changed? No, that's just his law. That's his rule. That's the way he operates. Why does he allow me to suffer consequences? Get me back on track. Get me back in the center of his will so he can bless me and use me. That's the reason he does it. So what are you afraid of? Let's put it this way. What are you afraid of that God can't handle? Then you should stand up, be strong and courageous and bold and tell God, I'm available for whatever you want, whenever you want, however you want it. I am your obedient servant. And watch what he does in your life.
3: Visit us at intouch.org to learn more about trusting God in all things. 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
9: Fox News, I'm Roger Stern. We're learning more about the first officer who stabbed the captain on that Fly Dubai flight. He had been grounded by another airline.
10: The suspect in this case was previously hired by Oman Air, but was later given a ground job over suspicion of his activities. Now, exactly what those activities were has not been disclosed yet.
9: Fox's Jeff Paul, the flight landed safely and the captain is recovering. A disturbing report regarding the investigation into an alleged gang rape of a Cornell University student at a frat house.
11: She gave a statement to Cornell University police. And new reports say that she did tell them she was raped, but that may not have been passed on to the district attorney.
9: Fox's Eric Sean. 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
13: From the Weather Center, tonight will be clear to partly cloudy with a low of 46. Tomorrow, expect mostly sunny skies with a breeze and cooler temperatures, reaching a high of 69. Tomorrow night will be clear to partly cloudy with a low of 47. Moving into Monday, it'll be mostly sunny and pleasant with a high of 79. By Tuesday, it will turn cloudy and warm, getting close to the record high of 82 last seen in 2007 with a high of 81. I'm AccuWeather meteorologist Jason Caterina for AM 1460 and FM 101.1, The Answer.
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19: Verse 21, he who despises his neighbor sins. If you despise a poor man, you're sinning. But happy is he who is gracious to the poor. How blessed is the man who is gracious to the poor. And again, chapter 14, down here in verse 31. He who oppresses the poor reproaches his maker. You are shaming God if you are oppressing poor people, but he who is gracious to the needy honors God. And do not forget, do not even begin to think that God doesn't see the way that we handle these things in our own lives. If I have to err, you know, on the side of being caring to a person in need or, you know, getting taken for a ride, I'd rather get taken for a ride. You know what I'm saying? Try to exercise some discernment, but I don't want to violate this issue of, you know, God's commandments. Proverbs chapter 19 speaks about this again. Verse 17, he who is gracious to a poor man lends to the Lord. He who is gracious to a poor man, you're lending to God. And God will repay him for his good deed. Not a bad thing when you're lending to God. So there are many commandments in the Bible. The point here is this. The point is not that we should not give to the poor, but the issue here is dealing with that of motives, motivation. You see, if the giving is to try to gain attention and praise from men, then what Jesus says here is there is no value in the eyes of God. But this is what the hypocrites were doing. This is what the religious leaders of the time were doing in the way that they did this. Got this word hypocrite that Jesus uses. The word hypocrite occurs a number of times, 13 times in the Gospel of Matthew, only 4 other times in the New Testament. But Matthew uses it quite a bit. Kind of tells you a little bit about the way that Matthew, the apostle, former tax collector, used to interact with and see the religious leaders of the day. The word hypocrite is the word that means actor. Literally, it was the word that was used for actors. And hypocrite spoke about the ones who were actors in the theaters, and it meant the ones who played the part. They would try to convince somebody that they were someone else. This word was used, for example, in the theater. There was a theater that was located right up there in Galilee in a town called Sepphoris, just about 4 miles north of Nazareth. Herod Antipas had built a theater in the early first century, a theater that seated about 2,500 people. That's a pretty good sized theater. And they had all sorts of Roman plays. Now, many Jews would not go to these Roman plays, but they were very familiar with the Roman theater, and they were very familiar with this word hypocrite, people that played a part. And it didn't necessarily mean that this was a bad thing. These were simply entertainers. They were actors. But there's also a sinister idea behind hypocrite, which is exactly what you see right here, a sinister sense of hypocrite. Unsaved religious leaders who were actors, portraying themselves before all the world as being just such pious people. Look how religious he is. Look at the dirt on his face when he fasts. Oh, he's so religious. And his clothes, his robes are so flowing and so holy. Has it really changed any today? Still the same way. And how would they practice this righteousness? Jesus says here, when you give your alms, don't sound a trumpet before you, as do the hypocrites. Well, what does this mean? There's several attempts to try to explain, and to tell you the truth, we can't be absolutely certain what it means. Some people have suggested that literally when they would come and give their money, they had a little trumpet and they would blast their trumpet that really doesn't seem very likely, and there's really no historical support for the idea that they would do this. A second view that has been suggested, and this has support from that first century historian Josephus, is the fact that when the Jewish fast, they had certain fasts, not even biblical fasts. Some of them were just traditions. But when they would have their fasts, that they would blast trumpets to announce that it was time for the fast. And that was a common time when they would give money, alms for the poor, was at the times of these fasts. And so maybe Jesus is pointing to the literal blasting of the trumpet, or maybe he's taking the imagery of the blasting of the trumpets when people used to give money, and then he's kind of applying that in a figurative sense. A third possibility here is that is the fact that in the synagogues, they used to have places for depositing your almsgiving. And it was in the shape of a trumpet. That way, you could drop the money in. The money goes inside of the receptacle, but it made it kind of hard to get your hand in there. I mean, you know, it didn't lend itself to people being able to easily take it out. So there were these trumpet-shaped receptacles, and perhaps the idea is that when people would give money, you know, Jesus said, well, don't sound your trumpet. In other words, don't bring attention to yourself. And the imagery was coming from that trumpet. Whatever the background is, it would be similar to us saying today, hey, don't toot your own horn. I mean, that's an expression. We understand what it means. It's the idea is a figurative expression. These guys were doing all they could to bring attention to themselves so that other people would be impressed with them. Notice here in verse 1, for example, don't do these things, he says, in order to be noticed by men. And then in verse 2, he says, don't do this so that you would be honored by men. Well, that's exactly what they wanted. They wanted to be seen. They wanted to be honored. These are evil motives. Jesus says, this is an evil motive. This is empty religion. Jesus says here in verse 2, truly, truly, I say to you, they have the reward in full. Ching, ching, paid in full. You want glory from men? You got it. If your objective in your religion is to get praise from men, you're paid in full. Well, that was a major aspect of religious life among unsaved Jewish leaders. They wanted praise from one another. It's like, you know, the Oscars or the Academy Awards. Oh, you know, patting each other on the back. John chapter 5, verse 44, here's what Jesus said when these unsaved leaders are attacking him, disbelieving him, rejecting him. Jesus said in John 5:44, how can you believe? How can you believe in me when you receive glory from one another and you do not seek the glory that is from the one and only God? What you guys are really in it for is just to puff yourselves up. Problem is religious pride. They wanted praise from one another. And that included things like big ostentatious garbs and robes. That included things, you know, if we think about religion, you know, people bowing down before them, kissing the ring, you know. How disgusting. Bowing down, kissing the ring. It's all empty. You know, like we saw this morning in 2 Corinthians 4 or 5, Paul said this, we don't preach ourselves. We preach Christ as Lord. We don't preach ourselves. And by the way, how strange it is that, you know, Paul, he was so self-effacing. That was one of the things that kind of made him despised in the eyes of a lot of people, is because he would not put himself up there and magnify himself with oratorical, flair. And so people looked at him and said, no, we want somebody that's got more show. The very thing that God wanted out of him is the kind of thing that they despised. Same thing like Isaiah chapter 53, right? He had no stately form or majesty that we would look upon him, nor appearance that we would be attracted to him. John chapter 12, verse 42, Jesus said, it says, nevertheless, many even of the rulers believed in him. Even some of these people were trusting in Christ, but because of the Pharisees, they were not confessing him for fear that they would be put out of the synagogue, for they loved the approval of men rather than the approval of God. There were some people who were putting their trust in Christ while he was here on earth, but they wouldn't say, I believe in him, because they loved the approval of men instead of God. some of these guys began to come forward even after the resurrection, right? Namely, Nicodemus and Joseph of Arimathea. These guys came out, took the body down, went and buried it and said, we believe, and we don't care what you guys think anymore. But this is dead religion. It's pride in self and praise from others. And Jesus says, if that's the way that you're living, okay, you're paid in full. So that's a negative lesson. Now there's a positive lesson that comes down here in verses 3 to 4. And the positive lesson is this. There is, in fact, a giving that finds approval with God and it finds reward with God. The manner of giving, you see it here in verse 3. Jesus said, but here's the right way of doing it. When you give alms, do not let your left hand know what your right hand is doing. Now, when he says this, does this mean that you shouldn't even keep track of what you give? Hey, you just take a wad of, you know, take a wad of money out, don't count it. No, that's not the point. When he talks about left hand, right hand, he's not talking about you. What he's saying is that when you give, don't do so in a way that anyone else will know what you're giving. Now, does that mean that you're violating this principle if there's a treasurer in the church who keeps tracks of your giving and makes note of it so that they can send you a receipt and says, you know, thank you, here's your tax receipt? No, that's not the point. The issue is not that, the issue is not even that somebody does know if you gave something. If they know and they see, that's fine. The issue is, what's your motive, right? Are you doing this so that people will look at you? You know, you see sometimes so many charitable kinds of projects where, you know, you give so that your name will be up there before everybody else to see. So-and-so donated this. And that's what they want. You know, they want the park to be named by them or the medical building. That's exactly what they want. They want the church pews. This pew was donated by so-and-so. You know, we don't want to bring attention to ourselves. Is the idea right here. Again, one writer says this, Jesus' language here about not letting your left hand know what your right hand doing, one writer says this is figurative, and says here, it's only literally possible for those who have had a lobotomy. And this does not imply that we shouldn't keep track of our giving or that we should be irresponsible in our finances or refuse to disclose how we spend our money. For the sake of demonstrating accountability, Jesus was simply explaining that the motive for charity must not be the desire for praise from others. And he says here, in striking contrast stands an approach common among many of raising money in Christian organizations or other organizations where the incentive is for some kind of recognition. Jesus says, don't give to try to get attention. The issue is not if somebody does know, but your motivation. Jesus says here that don't let your right hand know what your left hand know what your right hand is doing for this purpose, verse 4, so that your alms may be in secret. And your Father, who sees in secret, will repay you. Jesus says here that God sees what you do. And that's really all that counts. Just think how many, there are innumerable expressions of this throughout Christian history, where people are loving others in the name of Jesus. They are giving to them in the name of Jesus. They are helping them with money. They're helping them with food. And this doesn't mean necessarily that it's just been, a financial contribution. But giving people in food, helping people privately, coming to their home and ministering to them. Everything that you give in any kind of expression of love to help another person. And nobody knows, nobody in the whole world knows, except for maybe that person that you've helped. Maybe they don't even know. But does it matter that nobody else knows? Your Father, who sees in secret, He sees it. That's what counts. And He will, it says here, He will repay you. He will reward you. Reward? Yes, that's exactly what the word says here. God sees. God rewards. I've always liked Proverbs chapter 11 in verses 24 and 25. Proverbs 11 verses 24 and 25 says this. There is one like seeds. There is one who scatters, yet increases all the more. They throw their seed out. Yet they keep having more seed. Now, this morning I was commenting on this issue about this prosperity gospel, the word faith movement. Name it, claim it. Send in your seed money. You give us $100, God will give you $1,000. What a gross, disgusting perversion of God's word. And people that are just lining their pockets and, you know, gaining attention by appealing to the greedy heart of sinners. This is not what that's talking about. Now, how God blesses, that's entirely His business. Some people, you know, they may not achieve any kind of worldly riches in this world, but that's really not what counts in the end, is it? Proverbs 11, verse 24. There is one who scatters, yet increases all the more. And there's one who withholds what is justly due, but it results only in want. The generous man will be prosperous, and he who waters will himself be watered. You just take that principle. You just remember that principle. Remember that verse. He who waters will himself be watered. He who waters. You're out there watering other people? You're lending to the Lord. He who waters will himself be watered. How and exactly God does that, that's according to His wisdom. But He will bless you. His favor will be upon you and He will bless you. He who waters will himself be watered. This is God's repaying righteousness. Good righteousness, not self-serving righteousness. Look with me at Galatians chapter 6 for just a minute. Galatians chapter 6. Paul is teaching this very principle right here, Christian stewardship, you might call it. Galatians chapter 6, verses 6 through 10, look what Paul says. Galatians 6, 6. Let the one who is taught the word share all good things with him who teaches. Let the one who is taught share the good things with him who teaches. You know, back in Corinthians, Paul says this, if we ministered spiritual things among you, if we were sowing spiritual things, is it too much to say that we would share in... No, did I misstate that? If we were sowing spiritual things, is it so much to say that there should be a material sharing? That's what he told the Corinthians. Now, Paul himself, among the Corinthians, Paul did not take support from them. He had a right to, and that was what his point that he was making to them, is he was saying, I didn't use that right, even though as an apostle I had the right to be supported by you guys. But what he was teaching the Corinthians is, you guys need to get responsible in the way that you use your finances. And so if somebody is ministering spiritually, well, just like a cow eating the field, they have the right to eat from the grain. So Paul says here in verse 6, let the one who has taught the word share all good things with him who teaches. Don't be deceived. God is not mocked. For whatever a man sows, this he will also reap. The one who sows to his own flesh shall from the flesh reap corruption. But the one who sows to the Spirit shall from the Spirit reap eternal life. Listen, if you're taking all of your wealth and instead of helping to further the gospel of Jesus Christ, you're just sowing to this life, to the flesh. That's not necessarily a sinful thing he's talking about. But you're just investing entirely in this world. Well, then you're going to get the rewards of that. It's all going to burn one day. It's going to rot. Your clothes are going to rot, your car is going to rust, and your house is going to crumble. You're going to reap corruption. But if you're sowing to the Spirit, you're going to reap eternal life. So, verse 9, let us not lose heart in doing good. Here's this idea of doing good. For in due time we shall reap if we do not grow weary. So then, verse 10 says, while we have opportunity, let us do good to all men, but especially to those of the household of faith. Yes, we should be willing to help the unsaved world in desperate times when somebody comes across our path. It doesn't matter that they aren't a Christian. They're a human being bearing the image of God, right? Think with some wisdom, think with some discernment on how you do these things, but don't just close your heart up and say, I don't know who that is. No way. The point, God rewards faithfulness. God, it says here, God sees these things, God rewards faithfulness. Not a promise that you're going to have 10 times this kind of material prosperity, but God's favor will be on you, His blessing will be upon you. And so many of these things, my friends, we don't even see them happening because so many godly, loving Christians are doing these things. We don't even know about it. That's exactly the way it's supposed to be, isn't it? And your Father, who sees in secret, He will reward you. Let's talk about this as we get ready to close here. Just a couple principles about giving. Let me just give you five principles. We could expand this, but just five principles. Number one, to kind of summarize a few of these things. Number one, as we see here in Matthew chapter 6, when you give, don't give in a way that you try to get attention and glory from men. Just don't do it. Number two, we give to meet pressing needs. Galatians chapter 6, Paul says, there's needs. We give because there are needs. Number three, we give willingly. Because of love, we give willingly. In 2 Corinthians chapter 9, verse 7, we know this verse. God loves a what giver? A cheerful giver. Paul says, don't give if you don't want to. Back in 2 Corinthians chapter 8, verse 12, he said, if the heart is willing, the gift is acceptable. God doesn't need my dollar. He doesn't need your dollar. And if somebody says, I don't want to give, don't give. It's not acceptable. Number four, we give according to the principles of grace. You know, not because God says, this is how much you need, LDS Church. If you don't give 10%, we can document it by looking at all your past act returns, you're not going to get to the celestial heaven. You're not going to make it to the penthouse unless we can document 10% every year. 2 Corinthians chapter 8, verse 9, here's what Paul said. Consider the grace of our Lord Jesus Christ, who although he was rich, yet for your sake he became poor, so that you, through his poverty, might become rich. Jesus gave it all. He gave his life. He gave 100% so that we could have his riches. So Paul says, think about that when you're giving. And number five, we give because we know that God sees and he rewards. And there is nothing inherently wrong with saying, I want to be pleasing to God, and I'm looking forward to the blessings when I stand before him and he says, well done. That's not wrong. Turn with me to 1 Corinthians 3. Let me just show you a couple passages here that talk about this idea of rewards. I want you to have your finger in also in 2 Corinthians chapter 5, but look at 1 Corinthians chapter 3. Notice what Paul says here. Paul is talking here about motivations of serving Christ, motivations in ministry. And he uses this illustration using building materials. He said builders could use good materials or worthless materials, kind of like the three little pigs, you know. You can make your house out of straw, sticks, or bricks. Well, here, Paul says in verse 12, if any man builds upon the foundation with good things, gold, silver, precious stones, or worthless things, wood, hay, and straw. The wood, hay, and straw representing here wrong motives. Really, that's what he's dealing with. The heart of it is wrong motives. I believe motives is a very big part of this. He says in verse 13, each man's work will become evident for the day, Christ's return, bringing us into resurrection when we receive our reward in the day of Christ. That day will show it because everyone's work is going to be revealed with fire. The fire itself will

0: darkness and disclose the motives of men's hearts. Then each man's praise will come to him from God.
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4: 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The Coast Guard says the Gulfstream G-100 was flying from Bermuda to Boston's Logan International Airport.
5: 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Just days before President Trump rallies for Republicans tonight in Ohio, a Navistar truck factory there closes, laying off 1,400 workers.
6: The economy will be one of the defining issues of this election. The president is fully aware of that. He made news announcing more checks to be handed out. The administration is tapping into the Medicare Improvement Fund to dole out $90 checks for more than 20 million seniors.
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7: From the Weather Center, tonight will be clear to partly cloudy with a low of 46. Tomorrow, expect mostly sunny skies with a breeze and cooler temperatures, reaching a high of 69. Tomorrow night will be clear to partly cloudy with a low of 47. Moving into Monday, it'll be mostly sunny and pleasant with a high of 79. By Tuesday, it will turn cloudy and warm, getting close to the record high of 82 last seen in 2007 with a high of 81. I'm AccuWeather meteorologist Jason Caterina for AM 1460 and FM 101.1, The Answer.
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10: Ronald Reagan understood that freedom sometimes requires more than quiet diplomacy. It requires moral clarity. On June 12, 1987, standing before the Brandenburg Gate in a divided Berlin, Reagan issued a direct challenge to Soviet leader Mikhail Gorbachev. "Mr. Gorbachev, tear down this wall." The Berlin Wall was more than concrete and barbed wire. It represented a system that restricted movement, divided families, and denied millions the freedoms Americans often take for granted. Reagan refused to treat that division as permanent. He understood that free nations must be willing to identify the difference between liberty and oppression, and have the courage to say so. 2 years later, the Berlin Wall fell. Freedom survives when people refuse to accept tyranny as inevitable. So when freedom is challenged today, will we have the courage to defend it with the same clarity?
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5: 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Today, what happens when you finally get the things that you've been waiting for and it isn't what you pictured? Welcome to Retire Financially Fit. I'm Barbara Switek, and I'm so glad that you're spending part of your day with me. Now, there's something people say to me when they're getting close to retirement, and I hear it a lot. I'm just ready to be done. Ready to be done. And I know what somebody means when they say that to me. They mean they're tired. The drive has gotten longer and the meetings have gotten longer with it. They mean that they've been doing this since they were 24 years old and they would like their time back. And I understand that completely. I'd feel the same way. But I've learned to ask one more thing after somebody says that to me. And it really catches people off guard. I don't ask how much they've saved. I don't ask what date they have in mind. I ask them what they're going to do. And most of the time, what comes back is a list of things that they're going to stop doing. No more alarm clock. No more drive down I-25 in the dark. No more Sunday evening when the whole week is already sitting there waiting on you. That's a list of what you're retiring from. A lot of people can tell me exactly what they're retiring from, but far fewer can tell me what they're retiring to. Now, I want to be clear about something before we go any further. I'm not about to tell you that you shouldn't retire. I want you to retire. I've spent a long time helping people get to the point where they can retire. But I've watched enough people walk through that door to know that some of them are not happy on the other side of it. And some of them never saw it coming. So let me ask you where you actually are right now. Maybe you have a date in your head. Maybe it's a season or an age or when the house is paid off. You've probably run the number more than once. You may have run it this month. And I'd guess that most of the planning that you've done and most of the planning anybody has ever done with you has been about the money. Is it enough? Will it last? What happens if the stock market had a bad stretch early on? Those are the right questions. I ask them for a living. There's another question that doesn't get asked nearly as often. What is your ordinary week going to look like a year after you retire? Now think about this. Your employer taught you how to enroll in the 401k. They ran a meeting on how much to put in and how to choose the funds. Nobody held a meeting about what you're going to do with the 50 hours a week you're about to get back. There's no worksheet for that one, and it never came up. So I'm going to say something that may sound maybe even a little strange coming from a financial advisor. For a lot of people I work with, having enough money is not the hard part. It's what people worry about. It's what can keep you up at 2 in the morning. But by the time somebody sits down with me at, let's say, age 62, the money is usually a problem that we can see and we can work on. What catches people are the days. And I'll tell you why that belongs on a financial show in just a moment, because it really does. You've had somewhere to be every morning for 40 years. People expected you there. And then one day, they don't. That's not a sad thing by itself. Plenty of people are glad to be rid of it. But the hours it was filling are real hours, and they have to go somewhere. And by the time somebody sits down with me, they've usually decided quite a few things already. They have a date, or maybe close to one. They've thought about when Social Security is going to start. They may have decided whether the house is staying or going, and whether they're helping a child with something. What I don't often get is an answer about the week itself. That one hasn't really been decided because nobody's asked for it. Some people walk straight out of that and never look back. They had something waiting, a shop, grandchildren nearby, a church that keeps them busy. I've also seen people get a few months into retirement and they realize that they really don't know what to do with their day. Sometimes the spouse sees it first, and I'd rather you hear it from me right now than find it out on your own later on, because it's a lot easier to build something into the week before you retire than to go looking for it afterwards. Let me give you something before we get into this next part, my book, Retire Financially Fit. Introduction is really where I lay out the three phases of retirement, which is exactly what we're getting into next. After the show today, I want you to go to retirefinanciallyfit.com and put in your request for a copy. It's complimentary. We'll even pay the postage. But right now, I want you to stay with me because I want you to hear the part that really comes after all of this. In the book, I write about retirement in three phases, and I'd like you to hold on to them for the rest of this hour. The go-go years, that's when you're healthy and you're doing things that you've been wanting to do. You've been actually waiting to do. And then comes the slow-go years, when life usually starts slowing down. And eventually, for many people, the no-go years, when health and help, it really can start costing you a lot more. Here's what can get missed about those three. Spending doesn't necessarily go down in a straight line. It can come down in the middle and go back up later on. And that matters more than it sounds like it should. So let me stay with this for just a second here. Somewhere inside your retirement projection, there is a spending number. If yours uses one number all the way through retirement, I'd want to know whether that number actually matches the way that you expect to live. Your first years and your last years are different from each other, and they're different in both directions. So if the first years cost more than the page assumed, you are pulling more out of your savings early. And money that you take out early is money that isn't there working for you the whole rest of the way. And that doesn't mean don't spend it. Some of the best money you'll ever spend is spent in those first few years. But it means somebody ought to know that's what's happening and plan around it on purpose instead of finding out maybe 4 years into everything. But the phase that I want to talk about today is the first one, because the go-go years get planned the least. And for a lot of people, they turn out to be the most expensive. Not because people are careless with their money, but because that's when you really have the time. And you have 20 years of things you said you'd do when you had the time. And now you have that time. So let me give you something to do while maybe you're driving right now. You don't need a pencil and paper. But I want you to take a normal week, not a vacation week, but a regular one. And there are about 112 waking hours in it. Now think about what your job takes out of that. The hours themselves, plus getting there and getting home. And for a lot of people, that's somewhere around 50. Some of you, it may be more. Those 50 hours are about to come back to you all at once, not gradually. Not a few at a time, on one particular morning, all of them. And I want you to try to answer really a simple question about them. What goes in their place? Not the first week off, I know what that one looks like, and so do you. I mean the ordinary week, the 11th week, the 40th week. Who are you with during those hours? Because a lot of people you talk to every day, you talk to at work. Where are you? In the house? Most of it. Or somewhere else? And some of those 50 hours are going to cost money. Lunch, gas, golf, trips to see the grandchildren. Now, none of that's extravagant, but the question is whether any of it was in the number. Now, I already know what a lot of you are thinking because I hear it all the time. Barb, I've got plenty to keep me busy. I've got a list a mile long, and I believe you. The garage, the basement, the trip that you've been putting off, and that list may keep you busy for a while. But retirement isn't 6 weeks. What does the ordinary week look like after the list is finished? This is where it stops being a lifestyle question and it really starts being a money question. Because if you don't know what you're going to do all day, nobody can tell you what it costs. So think about that for a second. A retirement plan rests on a spending number. Somebody gave you a number. Maybe your advisor asked you what you spend now, and they're using that. But what you spend now is what you spend while you're at work 40 sometimes hours a week. And that number was never designed to cover the life that you're about to start living. So here's what I'd want you to find out about. And this is on your own. If your retirement projection assumes you're going to spend less after you retire, I'd want to know why. Maybe you will. Maybe you won't. But it ought to be based on the life that you're actually planning. You're awake the same numbers of hours either way. You're just awake in a different place with nothing on the calendar. So the question isn't only whether you have enough. It's whether the number somebody used to decide that came from you. So you pull out your own projection and you look at the spending assumptions. Does it actually reflect what you just told me you want those first years to look like? And if you don't know, then that's something that I'd want answered. And there is one question I ask people that is really the simplest question in the entire conversation. It's 4 or 5 words. A child could actually answer it. And it produces the longest silence of anything I ask. And I'm going to tell you what it is before our hour is over. It's coming up in our third segment. Most people can tell me exactly what they're retiring from. But very few can tell me what they're retiring to. And if you just realize you have a date picked, but no answer to go with it, you have plenty of company. So here is the honest version of all this. If you're retired 90 days from now, could you describe what your regular week would look like in a year? Out loud, in detail. And if the answer is no, then the second half of this decision hasn't been made yet. And it's a lot easier to make it before you hand in your notice than after. And if that question brought up concerns about whether your retirement plan fits the life that you've actually been planning, maybe we should talk. And the first step is a discovery call. We'll talk about where you are today, what's concerning you, what you're trying to accomplish, and whether I can even help. And if it makes sense to continue, we'll talk about the next step. So give us a call, 800-883-1518. 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
5: 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Now, before the break, I handed you about 50 hours a week and asked you what was going in them. And I told you that if you can't answer that, nobody can tell you what your retirement costs. And I told you that if you can't answer that, nobody can tell you what your retirement actually costs. Now I want to talk about what actually happens when a person gets those hours and doesn't have an answer for them, because something goes in there. The hours don't stay empty for long. And in my experience, it tends to go one of three directions. And every one of them affects the money. The first one is common, and it's one that really people don't predict about themselves. People go back to work. Not always full time. Sometimes it's 20 hours somewhere. Sometimes it's consulting for maybe the company that they just left. Sometimes it's a job that has nothing at all to do with what they used to do. Going back to work can be a perfectly good choice. And some people discover they miss it. Some people do it because they just miss being with people and miss doing what they were doing. And that's a fine reason. But some people do it because the money didn't work. And those two look identical from the outside. So let me give you the practical piece, because there really is one. If you go back to work before you've reached your full Social Security age and you're already drawing your benefit, there are rules about how much you can earn. Those rules change. The dollar figures move every year, so any number that I said today could be wrong by the time you hear this. I want you to know that the question exists, because a lot of people find out after the fact. Find out from Social Security what your own numbers are before you take the job, not after the first check. That's a phone call, and it's a lot cheaper than the alternative. And there's a second piece to this one that I'd like you to really think about. A fair number of people I talk to are already counting on this without calling it a plan. They'll say it almost in passing. If things get tight, I'll just pick up something part-time. Now, that may work out fine. It works out fine for a lot of people. But think about what that sentence is actually resting on. It's resting on your health at 69, being with your health is today. It's resting on somebody wanting to hire you at a wage that's worth the hours in the town that you live in. And it's resting on your spouse being all right at home while you go do it, which is not a small thing at that age. None of those are unreasonable. They're just three separate things that all have to go your way. So if part-time work is your backup, I want you to know how much of the plan is leaning on it. If the answer is a little, that may be fine. If the answer is everything after year eight, that's not a backup. That's the plan. And I'd want somebody to say that really out loud to me before you're standing right at the door of it. So the second direction is that people fill the time with things that cost money. And I want to say something really in defense of this, because it gets treated as a mistake, and often it isn't. You waited a long time, you put things off, and now you have time and you have some money, and you go do those things. The trip, the camper, the workshop with the good tools in it, the place at the lake with the kids. Some of the best money that anybody ever spends is spent in exactly those first years. I have never talked to somebody out of a trip, and I'm not going to start on this radio show. But here's the piece that gets missed. It's rarely one big thing. One big thing is a decision. You sit down, you look at it, you talk about it, you decide. It's the pace that catches people. Two or three of those a year, several years in a row, all early. And it's early that matters, because it's coming out of the savings on the front end. There's a question inside of all this that doesn't get asked out loud very often, and I think it's the important one. Are you spending because you wanted this or because the day was too long? The trip you'd been planning for years is different than the one that you booked because the week was empty. And I can't tell you which of yours is which, but you know the answer, or you will before too long. And if you're married, ask the one out loud, because I bet money you won't agree. One of you has been waiting and wanting to go. The other would rather see it stay in the account. So this is a conversation. It's not a problem, but it's a conversation that somebody actually has to start. Now, before I get to the third one, there's really something that I want to send to you. Chapter 9 of my book is about the mistakes that I see most often in the first years of retirement. And two of the three things we're talking about right now are sitting in there. So after the show today, not right now, but after the show, I want you to call 800-883-1518 and ask for a copy of Retire Financially Fit. 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It's my gift to you. We'll even pay the postage. But I want you to stay here right now, because this third one is the one that I actually worry about. So let's look at what this does to the money. And I want to do this really simply and clearly. Take somebody who retires at 63 with a reasonable amount saved. Let's say the projection assumed a flat spending number, every year the same from 63 all the way out. But the first 4 or 5 years come in noticeably higher, because that's when everything got done. Nothing really dramatic happened. There was no crash in the stock market. There was no emergency. There was a trip and a vehicle and the kitchen and a couple of good years of being generous with the grandchildren. Now, that money is gone earlier than your calculation said it would be gone, which means the balance is smaller for every single year after that. And it has to run just as long as it was always going to run. You spent your own money on your own life. The issue is whether the plan was built for that pace of spending. But the page didn't get adjusted. The page still says everything's fine, because the page was never updated after real life started. And this is where I want somebody looking at this with you, because this is very fixable, especially early on, but it's hard to fix if you wait too long, if it's later in all of your planning. So let me tell you what's fixable early and what it looks like, because I don't want you to leave really with all of this hanging up in the air. At 67, if somebody catches it, you have things that you can move. You can slow the pace a little bit without giving everything up. You can change the order that the money comes out. You may still have a decision in front of you about when Social Security starts, and that decision is worth real money. At 67, you generally have more choices than you will later on. At 79, a lot of those decisions have already been made. The Social Security election has already happened. The withdrawals happened. And by then, a good deal of the spending is help of one kind or another, which is harder to adjust. That's the whole reason that I push people to look at all of this early. It isn't that the news is bad. Now, the third direction, and this is the one I said I'd come back to. The third response is that some people become afraid to spend anything. They stop doing things that they could afford to do, because every dollar going out feels different once the paycheck stops. Their account balance may look great, but that wasn't necessarily the retirement they saved for. Now, I'm not talking about somebody who's short. Being careful when the money is tight is just, that's good sense. I'm talking about people who have it and have plenty of it, and they won't use any of it. Being too afraid to use the money can be planning a problem too soon. Here's why I put really in the same list as the other two. The first two announce themselves. Somebody takes a job or somebody spends money, and you can see it happening. But this one doesn't show up anywhere at all. Spending goes down. The account looks fine. If you only looked at the statement, you'd say that this person is doing beautifully. So if somebody tells me they've decided to be careful and just do less, my next question is what they're being careful for. Is the money being saved for something? Is it going to the children on purpose? And does anybody know that that's the plan? Or is nobody quite sure and it's just easier not to spend it? Those are three different answers, and only one of them is a decision. Now, I don't want to leave you sitting in that, because I don't think it's where most people end up. I want you to hear the other side of this, and it's generally the better side. The people I've seen do this comfortably usually had some idea what was next before they got there. Not a plan on paper, just an answer when somebody asked. Something that they'd been doing on weekends and now got to do on weekdays. Grandchildren close by. Work that they chose rather than work that they needed. And I'd like you to notice something about that list. Not one of those things is expensive by itself, but all of them cost something. Being close to the grandchildren means somebody is buying plane tickets or somebody moved, and moving costs money. Choosing your work instead of needing it means something else has to carry the bills. So the good version of this has a price on it as well. It's just a price that somebody planned for on purpose. And that's worth asking about your own answer. Whatever it turns out to be, if what you want is time with the grandchildren and they're in another state, what does that cost in a year? 4 trips? 8? If what you want is the workshop, what does the equipment run? And is that 1 year of spending or every year? If what you want is to keep working part-time, what does that income replace? And what happens the year that you stop? None of those are hard questions. They just don't usually get asked until somebody puts a number beside them. And that's why I keep insisting that this is a money question and not a lifestyle question. If I know what you're going to do, then I can tell you what it costs and whether the income is built to carry it. And if I don't know, then I'm guessing. And you're the one who has to live inside my guess. So by now, you've probably already decided which of those three you'd be. You may have already got a pretty good idea. You just may not have said it out loud to anyone. And whichever one it is, it changes the number. Going back to work changes it. Spending the first years hard changes it. And being afraid to spend can mean the money is fine, but the retirement doesn't look anything like the one that you saved for. 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
5: 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I'm Barbara Switek. Back in our first segment, I promised you a question, the one that gets the longest silence of anything I ask. 4 or 5 words. A child can answer it. So here it is. What are you going to do all day? That's the whole thing. No trick to it. And I've asked that of people who ran departments, people who managed crews of 40 men or women, people who could tell you the tax treatment of every account they own without looking anything up. And a great many of them cannot answer this. Not right away, anyway. What usually comes first is a laugh. Then something like, oh, I'll find plenty to do. And then it gets quiet because they hear themselves say it and they know that isn't an answer. And I don't say that unkindly. It's simply a question that you haven't needed to answer for a long time. You've not needed to answer to that question since you were about 22 years old. Somebody else has been answering it for you every weekday for 4 decades. That's most of what a job is. Then one morning, it's yours and you have no practice. When people do get around to answering, they answer with a list. A list is not the same as an answer. Stay with me on this for just a moment because I think it's the useful part. Somebody tells me they're going to golf. Wonderful. I'd love to golf. Twice a week with the drive and the beer afterward is maybe 8 hours. They're going to see the grandchildren. Good. Say that's 6. The gym in the morning, that's 5. Church and whatever comes with it, let's call it 4. That's a full sounding week and I've accounted for about 23 hours. I handed you 50. And that gap is where people get into trouble. It isn't that the list is wrong. There's nothing wrong with the list. It's just a good deal smaller than the space it has to fill. So when somebody tells me that they have plenty to keep them busy with, I believe that they have some things. I just don't believe anybody has put hours next to them. So try it on your own list while you're driving. Say the first thing out loud and then say how many hours a week it's going to take. And then the second one and the third. And a lot of people run out of lists before they run out of hours. That isn't a criticism of the list. It's the whole reason I'm asking about the week instead of the money, just for a few moments. Because whatever ends up filling those hours is the thing that your retirement is actually going to cost. And I do the same exercise for whoever else lives in your house. Because if there are 2 of you, you're about to be home together considerably more than you have been in 40 years. And that can work out just fine. But I've also seen it come as news to both people. If one of you picture the 2 of you doing all of this together, and the other one pictures a workshop and some quiet time, and that's worth knowing in advance. And while you're at it, ask each other what the money is for. I've had couples married 35 years give me 2 different answers to that same conversation. One of them is thinking about travel. The other one is thinking about leaving something to the children. Both are perfectly good answers. They just cost different amounts and they need different plans. Now, it can run the other way too, and I'd be leaving something out if I didn't say so. Some people hand me a list that's far too big. Everything they've deferred since 1998, all of it starting in January, that one runs out of steam by summer, and it costs more on the way. You can't control everything that happens in retirement. You don't get to choose how long you live or what the stock market does the year you retire. You don't get to choose whether your knees hold up or what the tax law looks like in 9 years. But you do get some say in what you want those years to look like. And that's the part that I'd like you to actually decide. Now, I'm not going to sit here and tell you what your answers should be. I don't know what you like. I don't know who's nearby or what your health allows. But what I can tell you is that whatever your answer is, it has a number attached to it. And that number is my end of this. So let me give you something to hold on to while you're working on yours. Take whatever comes in mind first. Put a week around it. How many hours? Which days? And then ask what it costs. Nothing some weeks. A tank of gas, a membership, a plane ticket. You don't have to be exact. You just have to be honest about whether it's $5 or $5,000. That's the difference between a retirement that somebody can plan and one that somebody is guessing at. Now, while your own answer is still maybe rattling around up there, I'd like to send you my book, Retire Financially Fit. Chapter 2 is where I write about how retirement income actually gets built, which is the other half of this conversation. So after the show today, not right now, but after the show, I want you to go to retirefinanciallyfit.com or you can call 800-883-1518 and request your copy. It's complimentary. We'll even pay the postage. Stay with me because I want to show you how the answer to that question turns into a number. So let's say you did the work. You sat down with your spouse or even by yourself and you got honest. You know what your weeks are going to look like. You know where you'll be and who you'll be with. Great. Now, what does anybody do with it? Three questions, and I want to say something about them before I give them to you. These will not tell you what to do. Not one of them has an answer that I could give you from a radio show. But what they will tell you is whether anybody in your life is in a position to answer them with you. So here's the first one. What do the first 5 years cost, month by month? And does anybody have that written down? Not the average, not one number stretched across 30 years, but the actual shape of all of this, the years with the trips in them and the years without. If you're planning to travel while you still can, that shows up early and heavy, and then it stops. That belongs on your page in the years that it happens, not spread evenly across 30. So if your page uses one flat number the whole way through, I'd want to know whether that really describes the life you just told yourself about, because two pages can show the same total and end up in a very different place. One of them says you're fine. The other one says you're fine as long as the busy years and the slower years land where somebody assumed that they would. Now the second one, where is the money for those first years coming from, and what does taking it from there do after everything after? That sounds like a small question, but it's not. Money that comes out of one account has a very different tax result than money that comes out of another. So depending on what else is going on in your year, it can affect other things too. And I want somebody who knows your whole situation looking at all that before you decide anything. Does that mean don't spend it? No, it means know what else you're moving before you do. And that's a question that you can ask out loud of whoever helps you. Which account does this come out of, and why that one? And I'm not your accountant, and what applies to you depends on details that I don't have right now. But I want somebody to walk you through all of that, because for a good many families, it matters quite a lot which account the money's come out of. And the third one, when the answer changes, does anything else change with it? Because it will change. What you do at 65 is not what you'll be doing at 78. The travel slows down. Something gets harder. So does your plan have any idea that's coming? Or was it built once on the answer that you gave at 63 and you never touched it again? Because I'd bet a fair number of you have a plan somewhere that was built for a version of you that no longer exists. Maybe it was built when both of you were working. Maybe it was built before one of your parents got sick. That doesn't make it a bad plan. It made sense the day it was written. It just isn't describing the people sitting in the car right now. Now, I'll be honest with you about something, because it comes up more than people would guess. Sometimes when I ask what somebody is going to do all day, the real answer is that they don't want to stop. They're not tired. They like what they're doing. They just think that they're supposed to be done by now. And if you like what you do and you want to keep doing it, there isn't anything wrong with that. And it has money attached to it in your favor, which is the part people don't stop to notice. Every year you keep working is a year you aren't drawing on anything, and often a year that you're still adding. It may change what your Social Security looks like and when you'd start. It may change what your health coverage costs you. Those are worth knowing before you pick a date out of the air because it sounded like the right age to do something. But there is a version of this that is harder, and I'd rather say it than just tiptoe around it. Sometimes one of you wants to stop and the other one doesn't. And if that's your house, that's a conversation worth having before the retirement date is already here. And here's where I stand on all of this. I can look at the income, the taxes, what happens if one of you dies first, and I can tell you where the number stands. But I can't tell you what you want retirement to look like. You have to tell me that part. And once I know that, then we can figure out what it costs and whether the money supports it. Most people can tell me exactly what they're retiring from, but very few can tell me what they're retiring to. So after the show today, I'd like you to try something. Say your answer out loud to somebody, not in your head, out loud to the person this affects. And if you don't really have an answer yet, then that's worth paying attention to. That may be the point where you realize you've done the financial half of the planning, but not the life half. And if you'd like some help with the other half, then give me a call. 800-883-1518. Again, 800-883-1518. Tell whoever answers you heard the show and that you'd like to schedule a discovery call. We'll talk about where you are today, what's concerning you, what you're trying to accomplish, and whether I may be able to help. And if it makes sense to continue, we'll talk about the next step. When we come back, it's the mailbag, and I have several letters today, and not one of them is about anything that I've talked about all this hour, which is how it usually goes. 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
5: 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Give me your first name and your town, and if we read yours on the air, we'll send you something for your trouble. I asked you a hard question for three segments today, and the mail does not care one bit about any of it. What you sent me is whatever was on your mind that week, and it's rarely my topic. So several letters today, one of them has been on my desk all week because I keep rereading it, and I'm going to save that one for last. So the first one is from Eldon in Colorado Springs, and Eldon writes, "My brother says I have to start pulling money out of my IRA at 70 and a half. My neighbor swears it's 73 now. They're both very sure of themselves." When I read this, Eldon, I had to laugh at the last sentence, because that is every conversation that I hear about this. And I'm going to disappoint you a little, because I'm not going to settle it on the air. And here's why. There isn't one starting age that applies to everybody anymore. It depends on when you were born. Under current law, many people start at 73, while people born in 1960 or later generally start at 75. So don't use your brother's number or your neighbor's. You need to find out which one applies to you. So don't use your brother's age or your neighbor's age. Ask the company that holds the account, or your tax or financial professional, which RMD age applies to you and when your first distribution is due. And Eldon, don't just wait and see. That's the one that I'd take off the table, because missing one can carry a penalty, and it's a real one. So it's easy to get it right, expensive to fix it afterwards. Speaking generally, if you're anywhere close to that age, that's a call to make this month rather than next year. All right, we have Rhoda in Stetson Hills, and she writes, "The advisor we've had for 19 years retired in June. They assigned us to a young man that we've never met. I feel like I should just go along with it, but something about it bothers me. Well, Rhoda, I don't think you're being unreasonable, and I'll tell you why. And let me say the fair thing first. He may be excellent. Most of the people in this business are good at their jobs. Being new to you is not the same as being new to all of the things that they need to know. And he didn't do anything wrong by being handed your file. But you had 19 years with somebody, and that doesn't transfer just because a folder moved. So no, I would not just go along with it, and I don't think you should feel bad about that. I'd go meet him, sit down, or get on a call, ask him what he understands about your situation. If he's good, he'll be glad you asked. And ask him one more thing. Ask what he thinks the plan is for. You'll learn a great deal from whether he talks about your investments or about your life. And Rhoda, I'd ask myself something else after the meeting. Does this person understand why you have this money in the first place? Because after 19 years, your advisor knew more than which accounts you owned. He knew whether you were worried about running out of money. He knew what you wanted to leave the kids. He knew that whether one of you was more comfortable spending than the other. He probably knew the decisions you'd already made and why you made them. The new fellow doesn't know any of that yet, and that's fair. But I'd want to know whether he's interested in learning it. So give him the opportunity, ask your questions, let him ask his, and then decide. You aren't obligated to stay because somebody assigned him to you. But I wouldn't leave simply because he's new either. I'd make him earn your confidence, and then I'd make the decision that's right for you. All right, we have Otis in Fountain, and he writes, I took Social Security at 62 because I was worried about the money. Now I'm 64, still working part-time, and I think I made a mistake. Can I undo it? Well, Otis, first of all, you didn't do anything foolish. At 62, you decided with the information and the worry you had then. So now to your question, there are two different doors here and they are not the same. There's a way to withdraw an application. It has a short time limit on it and it involves paying back what you received. There's also something different that becomes available once you reach your full retirement age. Two separate things, two separate sets of rules, and which one is even open to you depends on where you are right now. So I'm not going to tell you which applies. You're not a client of mine and I haven't seen your records. But what I do this week is call Social Security directly and ask about both. And Otis, one more thing, because you mentioned you're still working, ask them how your earnings are affecting your check right now. Some people are surprised by that answer, and it's better to be surprised on a phone call than on a statement. And Otis, I want you to write down what they tell you and who told you. Get a name. The second call goes much better when you can say what you were told on the first one. All right, let's go to Myrna, and she is in Glen Eagle. And she writes, I got a letter about a pension from a company that I worked at from 1979 to 1986. I honestly forgot I had it. My husband says it's probably worth nothing and to throw it away. Oh, Myrna, no, do not throw that away. That's the flat answer that I want to tell you. I don't need any more information to give it to you. I don't know what it's worth. It might be small. It might be more than you'd guess for 7 years of work back then, but a letter arriving now usually means something is happening with that plan. And very often those letters ask you to choose something and there's a deadline printed somewhere in there. So read the whole thing, small print included, and find out what it's asking you. And Myrna, whatever it is, don't sign the choice until somebody has looked at it with you. These letters often present two options, and the one that sounds better today isn't always the one that serves you for 30 years. And I can't tell you which one is which without seeing it, but it's absolutely worth somebody's time. And that letter is a good reminder to think about what else you may have forgotten from way back then. So don't just ignore it. And if you need help reviewing it, certainly give us a call. Now, I want to stop between letters and offer you my book. It's called Retire Financially Fit, and you've been listening today and thinking maybe there are pieces of this that you'd never had explained plainly. That's what it's for. So after today's show, I want you to go to retirefinanciallyfit.com or you can call 800-883-1518 and ask for your copy. It's complimentary. We're even going to pay the postage. Okay, now back to the mail. Warren in Colorado Springs writes, I've been on Medicare Advantage plan for 6 years. My wife thinks we'd be better off on a supplement. Can we just switch during open enrollment? Well, Warren, this is the most important question in the mailbag today, and I want to slow this one really down because it's important. Those two doors do not swing the same way. Moving from original Medicare with a Medigap policy into Medicare Advantage can be easier than trying to get a Medigap later on. If you later want to return to original Medicare and buy Medigap, federal guaranteed issue rights may not apply, and medical underwriting may be allowed depending on your situation and state rules. That's not the same as saying you can't do it. People do it, and the rules vary by your timing and where you live. But here's the question I'd want answered before you touch anything. If we make this change, will we have a guaranteed right to buy the Medigap policy that we want? Or could medical underwriting apply? Ask it in those words to somebody who does Medicare work for a living and ask well before the enrollment window is on top of you. And Warren, tell your wife she's asking the right question. She just needs the right answer for the two of you, and that isn't one I can give you from our radio show today. All right, we have Lucille in Ivy Wild. And Lucille writes, I'm 66 and healthy. Everyone tells me I should buy long-term care insurance now. It's a lot of money every month, and part of me thinks I should just wait a few years. Well, Lucille, I'll take the second part first, because that one I can answer. I wouldn't assume waiting a few years leaves you in the same position, and not for the reason that you'd think. It isn't only that coverage may cost more later. That's the part that I want you to weigh, rather than the premium on its own. So the honest version is this. Waiting is not a free choice. You're taking a risk when you wait, and it's a real one. As for whether you should buy it at all, I can't tell you that. I'd be suspicious of anyone who would from a radio show. It really depends on what else you have, what your family history looks like, and what happens to the rest of your plan if you write that check every month for 20 years. There are also more ways to handle this than there used to be. Speaking generally, this is a decision that I'd want to look at alongside everything else, not on its own. And what I'd do right now while you're healthy is find out what options you may qualify for and what they would cost. That information and having it doesn't commit you to anything. And when you get the numbers, don't look at the premium by itself. Look at what paying it every year does to the rest of your plan. Because the last thing I'd want to do is for you to buy something today that becomes way too expensive for you to keep later on. And this last one is from Cecil in Sedalia. He writes, last spring, my wife and I finally took the trip to Ireland that we'd been talking about since 2011. It cost about $9,000 more than we planned. We got home, and I felt guilty ever since. Was that foolish at 74? Well, Cecil, I wouldn't call it foolish just because it cost more than you planned. You waited 13 years, you went with your wife, you both came home. And at 74, with the two of you well enough to go, you spent it on something the two of you had wanted to do for 13 years. The financial question is whether that extra $9,000 damaged the plan, and I can't tell you that from your letter. I'd like you to notice what your letter is really asking me, though. You didn't ask whether you could afford it. You asked whether you were allowed. And if the plan can support it, yes. Go look at the pictures. And if there's another one of those trips on the list, I'd want you to know what it costs and whether the plan can support it while the two of you are still able to go. Now, to everybody else listening, if anything today has made you wonder whether your plan was built for the life that you actually are going to live, maybe we should talk. The first step is a discovery call. We'll talk about where you are today, what's concerning you, what you're trying to accomplish, and whether I may be able to help. And if it makes sense to continue, then we'll talk about the next steps. 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

0: Answer.
1: Fox News, I'm Roger Stern. We're learning more about the first officer who allegedly stabbed his captain during that Fly Dubai flight.
2: According to people familiar with the matter, the suspect in this case had previously been hired by Oman Air, but was later grounded by the airline over suspicion of his activities. The suspect in this case eventually was given a ground job with Oman Air.
1: With Fox's Jeff Paul, no word on why Oman Air was suspicious of the pilot. It's word that the local DA who declined to file charges in the alleged fraternity house rape of a Cornell student didn't have all the facts.
3: The reports say that the Cornell student did tell the campus police that she was raped, but it seems that someone withheld that.
1: Fox's Eric Shawn, that local DA is off the case. 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
4: From the Weather Center, tonight will be clear to partly cloudy with a low of 46. Tomorrow, expect mostly sunny skies with a breeze and cooler temperatures, reaching a high of 69. Tomorrow night will be clear to partly cloudy with a low of 47. Moving into Monday, it'll be mostly sunny and pleasant with a high of 79. By Tuesday, it will turn cloudy and warm, getting close to the record high of 82 last seen in 2007 with a high of 81. I'm AccuWeather meteorologist Jason Caterina for AM 1460 and FM 101.1, The Answer.
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9: Foundations of Freedom, a look at America's founding principles and the leaders who shaped our nation.
10: Ronald Reagan understood that freedom sometimes requires more than quiet diplomacy. It requires moral clarity. On June 12, 1987, standing before the Brandenburg Gate in a divided Berlin, Reagan issued a direct challenge to Soviet leader Mikhail Gorbachev. "Mr. Gorbachev, tear down this wall." The Berlin Wall was more than concrete and barbed wire. It represented a system that restricted movement, divided families, and denied millions the freedoms Americans often take for granted. Reagan refused to treat that division as permanent. He understood that free nations must be willing to identify the difference between liberty and oppression, and have the courage to say so. 2 years later, the Berlin Wall fell. Freedom survives when people refuse to accept tyranny as inevitable. So when freedom is challenged today, will we have the courage to defend it with the same clarity?
11: 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You've heard about it. You've listened to it. You love it. We get you great meals, great deals. Well, coming up, we've got a weekend of studio shows. But then on the 17th of October, we're going to be Little Caesars in Rockroom. And we're going back. They're doing a great job. We're going to do $5 hot and ready cheese and pepperoni pizzas. We had a huge crowd when we did it last time. And we're also going to do the breads and the Crazy Puffs. My favorite is the Crazy Puffs. We're going to be doing them for half price. That means Crazy Puffs are only $2. These things are sinfully good. 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We've also got a book club meeting coming up on October 21st at the View House Restaurant in Centennial. Everybody's welcome to join us at all these events, but tune in every Saturday 10 to 1 and Sunday 10 to noon for the restaurant show on AM 1460 and FM 101.1, The Answer.
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7: Alex Marlow Show. We got a nice one for you today. I will give you a crazy update on the Cornell gang rape hoax saga. I will give you an update on the botched execution and how that's going as America tries to put the pieces back together on that one. Plus, Trump had a harrowing ride in the Beast, which is his armored limo, going 100 miles an hour to get to an event. I'll explain to you why that happened, which is pretty amusing. And I've got a treat for you at the end of the show. We're going to talk to Todd Nettleton, who is with a group called Voice of the Martyrs. He has a radio show. He's also got a book. And this is an individual who literally goes around the world and speaks and interviews to persecuted Christians. And he's learned so much. He speaks to such interesting people. And this is uplifting. It's also kind of shocking in a lot of ways, but we'll have a longer form interview with him on the Marlow Show podcast feed, which I highly recommend. I've laid out about, I would say, 8 or 9 interviews exclusive that are going to be airing over the next few days. A lot of them with faith leaders, as it turns out. That's sort of the theme that I'm on right now, but so many top voices come through the podcast feed that I just can't incorporate in the live show. But I try to share some of them as part of the live show, particularly towards the end. We do that today a little bit. We'll give you a taste of that interview. But let's start with jobs numbers, because it is Jobs Day in America for those who celebrate. And we saw a gain of 29,000, which is fine, because remember, the break-even rate in the jobs market is supposed to be pretty low because, again, we reset the economy. So those numbers that you're used to seeing, 100,000, 200,000, a lot of those numbers were very low-wage things. A lot of them are migrant work. A lot of it was seasonal work. And we've kind of reset the economy, so most of the jobs that are starting and stopping are actually higher-paid jobs. They're a little classier, if you want to use a Trump expression. And with immigration enforcement slowing down labor force growth, so the growth of the whole labor force is not growing nearly as much, the number of jobs needed each month to keep unemployment basically steady is close to zero. So this month we saw unemployment kick up, I think it was a touch to 4.2%. Payrolls, yeah, so the payrolls fell from 4.4% to 4.2%. And this is something that is just fine. It's just about average, a little bit below average, but it's not a bad thing. And in fact, the stock market kind of loved it, and which is a noteworthy thing. I'll get to that in a moment. But if the economy needed 150,000 jobs to keep up, unemployment would have risen sharply. So you see that? So unemployment basically flat. So it's between 4.1% and 4.3% since March. That is stability. So even if it ticks up a tenth of a percent or not, notice the stability. This is the most stable jobs market of the century, and it is something that you will probably not hear even any Republicans tout in this election month that we're in right now. So private payrolls were up 46,000, which is good, which means that the government firing another 17,000 people. So a net drop in government employment, 17,000. That is a good thing. We want that to happen. We don't want all these permanent jobs on monorails that go nowhere in Los Angeles. We don't want all that stuff happening. We want government people fired. And this is an interesting thing because we had a great event for our Breitbart Fight Club members. I don't tout this enough, guys. Every day I work on exclusive content for our Breitbart subscribers. We have a program called the Fight Club. You get not only ad-free Breitbart content, but you get additional things. And some of the things are some of the best stuff we do. Yesterday we had a roundtable where our audience got to interact with Senator Bernie Moreno. He was with us for about an hour. And he's fielding audience questions. And I got to share with him, because he's an Ohioan, that my children are actually descendants of the Wright brothers, which is super cool. For me, as my wife's side of the family, I have nothing to do with it. But my mother's, my mother-in-law's mother's maiden name was Wright. They're part of the Wright family, the Wright brother family. So my boys have that heritage and that lineage. So we're into the Wright brothers in the Marlowe household. And from their concept to we're going to, they were bicycle guys. They were bike guys. They're like Jack Smith. They love their Huffies. They love their Schwinns. This is pre-Huffy and Schwinn. I'm making a joke. But the point is, these guys were bicycle engineers. And they had this idea, we're actually going to fly a plane. We're going to build and fly an airplane. We're going to have manned aviation. And of course, everyone thought this is absurd. That'll never happen. You'll never be able to do it. But from that initial concept to when the plane was in the air, was 4.5 years. So them embarrassing themselves and saying, well, we're doing this. We bike guys are going to put a plane in the sky 4.5 years. We are now going to move into 8 years of a monorail around an airport in Los Angeles. Why is that, ladies and gentlemen? It is because it's a government jobs program. That's why. So when you see the Trump administration blowing out 17,000 government employees in a given month, that is a positive. So the labor force grew, labor force participation rose a little bit, which is good. So household survey showed that employment was up from 61.6% to 61.8%. So the unemployed number rose. People coming back into the labor force for the first time, job seekers. So people who are applying for jobs and didn't get them, so that rose a little bit. But all of this, the job losers fell by 45,000, 3.2 million. And permanent job losers also declined. The rise in unemployment does not reflect a wave of layoffs. So that's important. So there's no signs of inflationary pressure. So the Fed does not have to raise rates right now. And maybe even the stock market reacting the way it did, maybe this is a sign that we could see rates even go down soon. Probably not this year, to be honest, but who knows? That's what we want. So average hourly earnings up 0.1%. So they're now up 3.0% from a year ago. So remember this, another thing Republicans are not pointing out, that average hourly earnings are up big league, 3% from a year ago, and that is consistent with 2.2% inflation. That was factored into those calculations. So, all right, so I can give you more on that, but we'll have all that. Breitbart.com, plus for the Fight Club members, I'll do a deep dive with John Carney on this. But it reminds you of how the Republicans have opportunities to message on what they're doing for Americans. And the Democrats can't. They really can't. And a lot of this does have to do with migration. The vice president spoke with Jack Posobiec, who I'm friendly with, who works at Real America's Voice in his podcast and is very prominent online, comes on the podcast, my podcast, from time to time. He sat down in Air Force Two with Jack, and he talked about one of the most important things in the America First economic agenda, and that is H-1B reform. Play cut eight, please, guys.
8: $45,000 a year to replace an accountant who's an American making $60,000 a year. That's not you using the program to bring in a genius. That's you destroying American jobs and defrauding the American people. My view is the H-1B program is completely broken, and I'd be very supportive of just eliminating it. But while we have it, what we have to do is protect American workers.
7: So that's so relevant and so right on, and this explains a lot of the numbers, is that we are shifting the H-1B program to a way for employers to import cheap labor, to a way to get maybe excellent people who are really committed to the American system and are going to pay well into the tax base and are going to assimilate and acculturate to American culture and really truly want to be here and are willing to pay for it. That's the sort of thing that the program should be used for. It should not be used for stockholders and shareholders to increase their shareholder value by diminishing the wages of Americans. And that's how it was used by Democrats and Republicans for decades. And it wasn't until Trump came down that escalator that we really started to have a national discussion about this. This is something that's been important to us at Breitbart for a long time. And so when you see this stuff and when you see these great numbers, these are great numbers. Maybe the total jobs gains was not as high as we've been accustomed to seeing. But when you see the government employees getting blown out, when you see wages going up, you also see something that's interesting in some of these numbers is that with the given quits rate, it shares with you that there is not upwardly inflationary pressure on wages. Wages are stable because when unemployment is stable and wages are not rising at a very quick rate, none of this is going to be inflationary. And that all shows that we've gotten a lot of this stuff reasonably under control. Again, a story that it's on Republicans to tell this. The bottom line is things are up about a third. Prices are up about a third over the last 6 years. So the analogy would be you get a pound of ground beef at the store. It's probably about up a third over 6 years. And the problem is that 80% of this was done under Joe Biden. And right now, Donald Trump and the Republicans are getting all the blame for it. And it's not true. And some of it does have to do with the Iran war. And it's on them to convince people that Iran was going to get a nuke and would have used it. And if they can't make that case, then it's going to be a problem for them. But overall, the Bidenflation is still what dogs us. It's not the Trump economy. The Trump economy is pretty dang solid. And another day where more good news than bad. We're going to take a break. We're going to get into some of the crazy stuff the left is up to, plus some of those culture updates I was talking about right after this.
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0: Don't miss one of the most powerful documentaries of the year, Can You Hear Me Now, featuring Charlie Kirk. 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All right, back in business here. I keep hearing all of these media reports saying that the jobs report was weak. They're not getting it. They're not getting it. The unemployment kicked up because more people are re-entering the workforce. We post decent job growth. We have a very stable job market. Markets are reacting very positively to this news. We've got oil coming down again as we are now at apparently 98% capacity flowing through the Strait of Hormuz with oil. And it just, we're not telling the story well. And this will be the story of the election. And some of it's on the president, but he can't just be a one-man wrecking crew on this. It's that the conservative media and the politicians need to explain truly what's going on in this country. And things are just not nearly as bad as people are feeling. And I think a lot of people are changing their mind substantially on a fair number of stories, and I'll share some of those with you. But you got to look at some of these root causes. There's crazy stuff happening out here in LA where all of a sudden we've normalized all these often unsanitary street vendors that are allowed to just pitch their tent on the side of the road and just start serving food, and is putting normal businesses, taxpaying businesses, businesses that have been established brick and mortar companies for years, putting them out of business. There's a Fox 11 report on a backlash that's taking place in the Hispanic community where Hispanic business owners are very upset about illegal street taco vendors that might be legal now under the new rules. Play cut 17, guys.
1: Stinky old woman, I'm going to call ICE. That's the insult and threat made by Francesco Ortega to a street vendor in Santa Clarita earlier this week. There were other insults as well. Francesca told us on the phone she doesn't want Santa Clarita to turn into Mexico.
2: The valley didn't used to look like this 30, 40 years ago. Look at how LA looks. Look at Santa Monica looks. It's been getting worse and worse because nobody does anything.
1: The video of Francesca confronting the taco vendors went viral, and suddenly she was flooded with angry messages from people across the country.
0: So if you're watching, that's my FedEx, that sign right there. So that's my neck of the woods. That's my neighborhood. That's just a mile or two from me. And it's weird. It's just weird. It wasn't here. I've been here for 5 years where I live just north of L.A. And that's coincidentally, I was going to show that video. I would have showed that video if I lived in Florida. But that video is exactly my neighborhood. And these street vendors are popping up, and it's very odd. And it just, there's all these other businesses that are trying to survive in a very competitive environment. And they got all of a sudden overnight, all these people who have much lower overhead, much lower sanitation requirements, and who knows what the quality of the food is like. They're just popping up, and they're not the same contribution to the economy in general. So I'm not saying they don't have some sort of a place in society, maybe, but it's just, we just ran headlong into this. We are going to embrace these things that are probably illegal, probably run by illegals. And why is that? It is because our city government and our county government, this is not LA County, LA City, but it is LA County, are really bad with understanding basic economics. You may have noticed that yesterday LA taxes had gone up. I mentioned this on yesterday's show because the taxpayers voted for it, voting for higher taxes. Wild. And then we've got our governor of the state who is in Alabama. Why is he in Alabama? He should be working that monorail at LAX. No, he's in Alabama doing this. Cut 11. We play 11.
3: The biggest blowback, and I'm curious your response to it, is like, why am I, as a taxpayer, responsible for the sins of not my father, but maybe my grandfather's?
4: Yeah.
3: Why am I now?
4: Well, it to me, it's, you're also the beneficiary of many of those sins. It's very hard for anybody in this country to disconnect themselves from the history, right? Everybody was born someplace, and if it's someplace where you had the benefit of that GI Bill, that I did not, then you got something that other people didn't get, and that was wrong. That's unfair.
0: So basically, this is all a case using his podcast platform to make a case for reparations for slavery, saying it should be the same as the GI Bill, where you get benefits for serving in combat. Let's play cut 12, guys.
3: I have a bill in front of me, privileged to have this opportunity, a bill in front of me that I'm signing quite literally right now. This is a bill that requires large companies that operated before 1965 to search their records for ties to slavery going back to 1849. and then we make it public. These are insurance policies on enslaved people, human beings used as collateral, quite literally as collateral for loans. Accountability, as Brian said, starts with the truth.
0: Well, what it starts with is that we have $40 trillion in debt. We're obsessed with race already as is. We can't afford anything. And we're obsessed with being victims. And everyone, instead of trying to search for the next great invention, trying to find a way to make their way in America, we are encouraging people to just claim the victim narrative and the victim mindset and to use that to form their whole identity. And it's going horribly. It's going horribly for people, particularly in your state. It's all a pander. It's all horrible. It doesn't solve a single problem that people need solved. We'll be right back.
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6: Fox News, I'm Roger Stern. We're learning more about the first officer who allegedly stabbed his captain during that Fly Dubai flight.
7: According to people familiar with the matter, the suspect in this case had previously been hired by Oman Air, but was later grounded by the airline over suspicion of his activities. The suspect in this case eventually was given a ground job with Oman Air.
6: With Fox's Jeff Paul, no word on why Oman Air was suspicious of the pilot. It's word that the local DA who declined to file charges in the alleged fraternity house rape of a Cornell student didn't have all the facts.
8: The reports say that the Cornell student did tell the campus police that she was raped, but it seems that someone withheld that.
6: Fox's Eric Shawn, that local DA is off the case. 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
10: From the Weather Center, tonight will be clear to partly cloudy with a low of 46. Tomorrow, expect mostly sunny skies with a breeze and cooler temperatures, reaching a high of 69. Tomorrow night will be clear to partly cloudy with a low of 47. Moving into Monday, it'll be mostly sunny and pleasant with a high of 79. By Tuesday, it will turn cloudy and warm, getting close to the record high of 82 last seen in 2007 with a high of 81. I'm AccuWeather meteorologist Jason Caterina for AM 1460 and FM 101.1, The Answer.
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0: Democrats blocked a bill to limit lawmakers' stock trades unanimously. So they tried to block insider trading. This is something that's been a project of Peter Schweitzer at Breitbart News for as long as he's been with us, is trying to block congressional people, members, their staff from being able to trade based off of insider knowledge that they get. And every single Democrat in the Senate blocked this legislation. Another story we've got to tell, it's incumbent on us to share with the American people who these people are. These people are completely nuts, and we cannot give them more power, and the stakes are way, way, way too high. They also blocked, as I noted, the ratepayer protection plan, which would compel companies to not raise rates of the people in an area, should they get a data center, that their energy costs will not go up because of these data centers. Or as Jensen Huang is now calling it, super intelligence centers. What are they calling it? He's calling it super intelligence something or other. He's calling it super intelligence factories. I don't know about that, Jensen. I don't know. He's fun to track because I sometimes agree with him, sometimes don't. I'm not sure he's going to pull that one off. We're going to call them super intelligence factors. So it's an amazing story that we're still doing this. We're trying to block protection for the citizens. Why? To sabotage Republicans. Because Chuck Schumer knows that most people who are voting are not informed enough. And they're going to think that Republicans can't get the job done. Things are getting worse under this Republican administration. They've got the polling, they've got the data, and they think that's what's going on. And that's when you see stuff like this jobs report, which is pretty good. They don't note that part of the reason why it is not even better is because we're firing government employees who aren't necessary. So things like that. We're going to keep getting the word out, keep spreading the news. Some kind of fun economic stuff. Disney has announced they're going to have some extremely painful layoffs. So look, these are woke people, and they just got more woke over time. And they're very weak people because they know their primary audience are normal Americans. And those normal Americans are just normal families. We're getting abused by them inserting all sorts of woke plot lines into their content. And this did cost them lots and lots of money, and it made people not trust the entire brand. Bob Chapek, who was for a time the CEO of Disney, he is out with a book, and he's been on the interview circuit. I got this cut of him, cut five, guys.
16: Where was I on the announcement of, you know, what our position was going to be on Don't Say Gay? My announcement was that we were going to stay neutral because nothing positive comes.
17: Until Bob pushed you, and Bob Iger pushed you with that tweet.
16: Where we landed in that first particular example with, you know, we should stay neutral was something everybody thought was the appropriate landing spot.
17: I agree.
16: Yep. And let's just say it wasn't just throngs of employees who didn't agree with that. It was the synthesis of a lot of people's opinion that the company's statement needed to be amended.
0: Well, partially it's because Dana Walden, who runs Disney, is a best friend with Kamala Harris. And they know politically that the Don't Say Gay bill, which was a Florida thing, which has nothing to do with whether or not you're allowed to say gay. You can say gay all you want. The issue was trying to make it so that people had to enforce DEI within all sorts of different areas of life, businesses, etc. And it was just enforced DEI, which is not working. Disney's Dana Walden, by the way, has given some lukewarm support to Jimmy Kimmel. I want to play cut 19 for you guys. Play this one.
18: So we had your friend Jimmy Kimmel on the stage last year. Is he going to be hosting his show a year from now?
19: Well, I'm certainly not going to make that announcement with you here today. Because, again, I'm letting Casey make the news.
18: Well, I'll give me one follow-up.
19: Okay.
18: Why isn't it a no-brainer? His ratings are up. He's become this free speech hero. Like, why isn't it just, of course, we'll have him back.
19: Okay, that's a good question. And the truth is, it's a very challenging day part, late night. That's not to say that Jimmy is not doing a phenomenal job and his ratings are up, but they're up relative to a smaller audience that's watching late night on broadcast television.
0: Oh, that's delish. That's really fun to watch. He's just squirming. And just know that it's all about Kamala Harris in 2028. Like, that's what she's going to try to do with that company. And so that's why people lose trust in it. And look, unfortunately, it's a better brand than Netflix and so many of the other competitors, which is just sad to say it. But we got to keep tracking the woke economy. Nike stock, by the way, crashed another 6%. So it's its lowest level in 13 years. It's down 82% from its record high. And it's erased $230 billion in market cap. Why? Because its wokeness sent a signal to other entrepreneurial people that it's game on to enter the athletic wear space. And all the athleisure, they don't compete in the athleisure market with the Aloes and the Lululemons and things like that. And then now they're getting completely lapped in all of the running shoes. It's from the Asics to the On Clouds to the Hokas. Adidas is up their game in that regard. So they don't have the market share that they used to. And it's great to see. We need to have the economy. We need to have people fighting for the consumers. Another thing that's been suffering, which I think is going to be, I think we're in the precipice of something big, is universities. I'll segue back to the Cornell thing in a minute. But I caught this story in the New York Post, which is pretty unbelievable, about how tech companies are now launching their own training programs for graduates. They're getting 18-year-olds, talking them out of joining the Ivy Leagues. This is something Peter Thiel has been on for a long time. He has this grant that he would give out to people to encourage them not to go to college and instead go just start working for him. And it makes a lot of sense, because if you throw the kids a couple of grand a month, then that they'll live like kings for 18-year-olds, and they'll also not accrue massive amounts of debt, and they'll get a better training from working in these companies, which would be cutthroat environments. There's not a lot of gang rape parties going on in the evenings, probably at Palantir or wherever. Like, probably not. Probably not a lot of gangbangs from Palantir folks on the weekends. Guys, are we in agreement on that? Unlikely. That's probably going to happen. And so now they're just going to train the grads themselves, and then it's going to be better, the Ivy Leagues. It's going to be a lot less woke, and it costs a lot less money. Even if these are left of center companies, they ultimately have to compete for shareholder value. And that's a better position than what the left wing universities are all about, which are just indoctrination centers where they teach you how to unlearn your traditional American Judeo-Christian values, and you accumulate hundreds of thousands in debt to do so. And then what goes on at these places? It's the Cornell stuff, it's the Cornell rape hoax, which by the day that story continues to unravel. So the left has brought in the big guns, and I'm talking about the big guns, big Tish James. Tish James is now going to be the one who's going to be presiding over this prosecution. So it's just startling, because James, when there's anything political that goes on, is always not trustworthy. She's a total killer when it comes to being an attorney. But if there's anything political and this is being framed as a political thing, then she is never, you never want her involved at all. But they're going to push her to try to get some sort of a conviction for these guys. But these guys are all repulsive anyway, so I don't really care. I'm not trying to defend the boys who participated in this thing. But what I am trying to defend is boys in general, young men in general, for getting falsely accused of stuff because women regret the activities that they have engaged in. When you start acting like a hoe and then you regret it later, you can't say the guys who you invited in your bedroom were rapists. You can't do that. It's not a positive thing. The lady's on a generationally bad run. I have a new story that this is just so shocking. I should have sent the guys this because there's a photo component. But a Texas mom shot her 4-year-old daughter in a murder-suicide hours after losing a custody battle. 35-year-old white woman. Someone named Sibel Savella in Texas, and lost a custody battle with her ex-husband and then killed herself and her baby. sick stuff. But it'll be interesting here if anyone rises to her defense. And I'll tell you why they might not, because she's incredibly hot. Incredibly hot person, which is really, really weird. But it's the Lindsay Clancy thing that Emma Jo Morris, who I podcast with just about every week, that we're not doing this week, just about every week we podcast together. Her theory on Lindsay Clancy, part of the reason she got so popular is because she's mid, meaning she's not particularly attractive. And so the women get jealous of super attractive women. So let's see if people ride to this woman's defense that she was allowed to kill her kid. And remember, she used a gun. And so you're supposed to kill your kid with an exercise band. We learned that. We learned that from what's going on with the botched lethal injection, which is truly stunning because there was a headline in the Washington Post. I had to do the squinty eye thing where I rub my eyes, but this is real from yesterday. Breaking news, Krista Pike is alive in critical condition and receiving life-saving medical care. Life-saving medical care. Life-saving medical care. She was on death row and they were trying to execute her. And then she got life-saving care because the all-female execution team botched the execution. Unbelievably hard to believe that this is real life. Emma Jo texted me after listening to the show yesterday, and she said she was dying over this specific thing, that she had requested her all-female execution team. I mean, suggesting that that just because you're strapped to a bed and being killed by a woman, that's cool, because if a man was doing it, then it would be triggering. Do you know how insane we've all gotten? That it's cool for women to kill me because of my murder that I committed 32 years ago. But if men do it, then I'm triggered by that because of some abuse I suffered decades prior. We're DEI in the executions, guys. We're DEI in the executions now. Diversity, equity, inclusion, when we put down dogs who murder people in cold blood. And is anyone going to put a stop to it? I don't know. Certainly not going to be the Democrats. Abdul El-Sayed was absolutely cooking in a recent interview, trying to pander to get black votes. Play cut 14, please, guys.
20: I've been having great conversations with a lot of folks who've been fighting this fight for a very long time for the black community. Representative Clyburn is one of them. I had a great meeting with him in his office a couple weeks back, and he's endorsing our campaign. He supported us. The Congressional Black Caucus PAC has endorsed our race. Vice President Harris came out to Michigan. Too often, you know, when folks meet somebody who looks like me, it's not a good experience. Too often, they're seeing them from behind bulletproof glass in a liquor store or in a gas station. They're being catcalled. If they're a woman, their kid is being sold to Lucy out the back. If they buy food, it's beyond its expiration date.
0: It's just amazing how he's willing to act like the Arab experience and the black experience is the same. Doesn't it just cheapen the black experience? Isn't that the sort of thing that we were told over and over again, that you're not supposed to do that sort of thing? Too often when folks meet somebody who looks like me, is not a good experience. Too often they're seeing them from behind bulletproof glass in a liquor store and in a gas station. They're being catcalled if they're a woman. I don't know. I don't know if this is a good look. He actually goes on to explain how blacks never had access to capitalism, just more the victim narrative, more the woke stuff. Woke 2 is going to be bad, guys. Woke 2 is going to be bad. I want to play this cut of Michelle Obama and Sharon Stone. This is important because this is how they're talking about abortion these days. Cut 7.
21: And now we don't want to give women care, OBGYN care, and we want to prosecute again. Women for having a miscarriage.
22: That's right.
21: What kind of arcane is this?
22: Yeah.
21: If men it would be got pregnant, mm-hmm. you could get an abortion from a vending machine.
22: There would be the birth Olympics, you know. Men would film themselves going into labor and honoring their pain, and you know, there would be trophies given.
0: That's unbelievably idiotic commentary. I don't know what birth Olympics means. And don't women? Isn't this a whole trend on TikTok where women set up their lights and camera and then they cry on the camera and then they post it to social media and TikTok and stuff? Like, isn't that what they do? They have a meltdown after they've set up the camera. But news to Sharon Stone. Men can give birth. Men can give birth. Did we learn that? 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
0: Man, we left so much on the cutting room floor today. 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Shout out to the team, by the way, working hard to make the show sound sweet. Now, we got a great guest, Todd Nettleton from The Voice of the Martyrs. He's got a new book, When Faith is Forbidden. You will want to hear this interview, the full interview in the podcast. Here's a big chunk of it right now.
27: There's an incredibly important group that might be familiar with some of you, which is called the Voice of the Martyrs. And what they do is they speak to persecuted peoples, particularly Christians throughout the world, focusing on regions that are just not covered. They are not given the attention that is due. And we do spend so much time on this show and other shows talking about grievances, talking about oppressed people, who is the latest victim. Well, these are the victims. And there are some people, including my guest now, Todd Nettleton, who have devoted much of his life to trying to tell these these victims' stories, the persecuted people stories. These are real. These are happening now. And he's documented a lot of them over a career that spanned a very long time, looking at North Korea, Iran, China, Nigeria, other places where people have been tortured and killed simply because they follow our Lord and Savior, Jesus Christ. Now, Voice of the Martyrs is a radio network, and it's also has Voice of the Martyrs Radio. It's an incredible place to compile some of these incredible stories. But one thing that we have now, and some of you are watching can see this on the screen, is a book called When Faith is Forbidden, 40 Days on the Front Lines with Persecuted Christians. Todd is my guest now. We're going to talk all about the book and the work that he does. But Todd, this is quite a life that you've laid out where you're dedicated to telling these horrific stories. It's interesting because I'm in the news business, so I'm reading the worst stories of the day every day. I'm married to a cancer doctor, so she's constantly talking to people on the worst day of their life. And still, it feels like you've somehow one up all of us in terms of immersing yourself in some of the most challenging topics known to man. But credit to you for doing this. We need people like you. Tell me about your journey to this point.
3: You know, when I was a boy, my dad read books to my brother and I of famous missionary biographies. And so I saw someone who goes to a difficult place, somebody who carries the gospel, maybe in a place where it's never been before. I saw those people as heroes. And I think that that really is the root of my coming to work at the Voice of the Martyrs, was really just seeing someone who stands up under torture, under persecution, but refuses to renounce their faith. I see that person as a hero, and I've had so many opportunities to meet them, to hear their stories, and I consider it a sacred privilege to be able to tell their stories to American Christians.
27: It truly is, and it is one thing where even on your worst day, you have to, your head has to hit the pillow knowing that you've done a lot of good. And we've got an incredible offer. If you go to VOM, as in Voice of Martyrs, vom.org/Alex, right now, believe it or not, we are talking about a offer of a free book. The book is yours, When Faith is Forbidden, completely free. It's amazing. I tell you, one of my children grabbed it, immediately started reading it. He was horrified, of course, but it's important to know these stories. We need to know these things. VOM.com/Alex for your free book, When Faith is Forbidden. You should all get it. But Todd, I want to ask about just life on the road. You'd over 20 years of travel, maybe even approaching 30 at this point, and you're doing broadcasts, you're compiling notes, you're talking to people. What excites you about this lifestyle?
3: I do like going to new places, and I like being in a place I've never been before. But what excites me more than anything else is understanding that because I have a microphone, because I have the Voice of the Martyrs behind me, this person's story is going to get to be heard by thousands and thousands of people.
27: Amazing.
3: And like I say, I consider these people heroes, but their stories would never be told if we didn't go and sit down with them and have the wherewithal to be able to share the stories just like this in a conversation on our podcast, VOM Radio, or in our magazine, which is free. We want to tell these stories. And so when I get to sit down with somebody and think, you know, this is an amazing story, this is a hero of the faith, and I get to be the one to sit down with them, and then we get to share their story. We get to tell it to more people and encourage them and challenge them. That's the part that excites me, is just being able to tell these stories. And the thing that I want people to understand, I think when we hear persecuted Christian, the picture we have in our mind is somebody who's really depressed and
27: right,
3: like, oh, wow, they've just come out of prison and they're so discouraged, and we have to go and kind of pick them up off the floor and dust them off and cheer them up. By and large, that is not the case. By and large, the people that I meet are filled with joy. They have, you know, the joy of the Lord is their strength, and they have joy. They have a smile on their face, and they're not talking about, woe is me, it was terrible. They're talking about, wow, while I was in prison, I got to share Jesus with six other people, and now they're walking with Jesus too. And so it is not a depressing job, and I'm not meeting with depressed people all day long. It is actually a joyful job because the people we serve are so joyful.
27: 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VOM.org/Alex, again, for your free copy of When Faith is Forbidden. Todd Nettleton, thank you so much for doing this, and thanks for all that you and the Voice of the Martyrs do.
3: Well, thank you so much for having me.
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